0: way, because they just sit there and say, whatever money we can get, we'll get. And we don't care how many fans we alienate in the process. It is baffling to me that this is the way that they run a company. You cannot consistently alienate your fan base to the point that they just say, I give up. And I think that that's what they're doing, whether they see it or not. All we've heard for years, you were never going to be able to get a hotel. You were never going to be able to get a ticket. They price the tickets so that the regular fan cannot go to these games. And now you have a situation where almost every city is reporting that the underwhelming number of bookings for hotels. Prices are dropping for tickets. Still, by the way, they're dropping to a point that most people still can't afford, especially in this economy. And they don't seem to care.
1: But that's what people pay for college football, Jeff.
0: Yeah, you're going to need to explain that, because you explained to me the stupidity with which somebody said that. And I don't think anybody understands exactly what you said.
1: So Gianni Infantino, who runs FIFA, said that, well, the games are in the States and they have to follow pricing models that are here. And that's how much people pay to go to college games. Now, we have spoken.
0: What college
1: games? I was going to say, you and I have spoken for years, and you have gone to some of the biggest college games that there are with right. your
0: I've
1: team.
0: I've been to the Final Four, the finals.
1: Did you pay $32,000 to go watch Michigan? Because that's the price for the World Cup final.
0: Like, combined. Come on. I haven't paid that.
1: Come on. Let's stop this nonsense. I mean, you're at a point where the prices are starting to come down a little bit. Of course, it's going to be a fun situation when it's here, because people are going to be playing soccer. The headlines likely won't be the prices as much while there's actual gameplay. But could you have a worse lead-in to a World Cup between the way the U.S. has played going into it? Which, by the way, they have like a four-part series coming out on HBO or one of the
0: ticket
1: channels.
0: Prices?
1: No, on the road from Qatar to here, like the last 4 years, which I'm kind of interested to see, because they had the coaching change. They've had player injuries and problems. Team USA is not going in at its strongest point, which is a missed opportunity for U.S. soccer, having the games here on your soil and not going in with the best team that you could possibly have.
0: Well, so that's my question. Are they not going in with the best team that's available to them, or is this the best talent that they have?
1: I think it's the best talent that they have. They've got a couple of guys. Well, it is, because they had 4 years. They've had a decade to build a stronger program. So it's a missed opportunity, because you haven't built the program to where it should be at this point. The sporting director left to go to Saudi. You've got the coach there. We'll see what happens after they play here. It's just, it hasn't been the lead up that I don't think the U.S. was hoping for, given the games are on American soil here.
0: You can only get so many people to play soccer. And if your best athletes in your country, in this country, choose to play other sports other than soccer, there's really nothing you can do.
1: They can't be worse than the union.
0: See,
1: right,
0: to me, though? it's not a missed opportunity, because this is the best you can do. If you were to tell me that the best soccer players in America are not playing for the U.S. for whatever reason, I'd be more inclined to say you're missing an opportunity. If this country has decided they're not going to embrace soccer the way the rest of the world is, there's really nothing you can do about it.
1: True. True. And I mean, they should be better than the union have played this year. So that's been a rough watch.
0: I don't really. For years, I've been telling you how much I love the union, but I don't understand their business model. And now I really, really don't understand their business model, because 2 years ago, they were really, really good, and they decided to trade off a bunch of guys, and they brought in other guys, and I didn't understand it, and I was wrong, because wasn't it last year they won the Supporters Shield,
1: yep,
0: which is the most points in the league? Then this offseason, they decided to trade off all those guys.
1: Now
0: they have nothing.
1: They have 32 players making a combined $11.6 million, the lowest payroll in MLS. They have one player, Andre Blake, who earns more than $1 million.
0: why is that? Are they having financial difficulties that we don't know about? Is, I mean, what exactly is the reason for that? Because even if you have what they supposedly have, the model program for developing young talent, what's the point in having it if you're never going to allow that talent to blossom to stardom?
1: That's been my argument with Kevin Sullivan the whole time. He comes on in the mid-40th minute in the game the other day, scores right away. He is clearly their best player on the field, who's the most attacking player, and he doesn't get consistent play. It drives me crazy.
0: What do they think they're doing? They're hiding him so nobody steals him? Like, they already have to give him away once he gets into the prime of his life.
1: I would use him until you lose him. I don't understand it. I'll have to reach out to Dave Leno and figure it out.
0: Let's go back to the World Cup for a second, because I'm still not done with, how do you pronounce the leader of FIFA?
1: Giannini Infantino.
0: Okay, so Giannini Infantino not only is not self-aware as to what his fan base needs or wants, the man supposedly asked for a Pope Mobile style security parade as he goes through Vancouver.
1: Will you be out there honoring him?
0: No, I there's so much not to like about him, and I don't understand why the FIFA board keeps him on.
1: On the bright side, the train tickets from Pennsylvania to Jersey have come down.
0: To what?
1: Like $100 now. They got a bunch of sponsors after the fact.
0: Wait, are you talking to MetLife?
1: Yes.
0: Because I heard in Philly,
1: they're regular prices in Philly. Nothing has changed.
0: Maybe I heard wrong. I thought I heard that SEPTA was leaving the matches was not going to be charging people, but I could be wrong.
1: Well, I don't think they have like crazy prices like Jersey has. They're just telling people, if you don't have tickets, don't come down. Like they don't want the randos showing up in the parking lot to tailgate. But it sounds
0: like Eagles fans too?
1: Pretty much. Yeah, I mean, it's directed at Eagles fans without directing it at Eagles fans.
0: Yeah, well, I was reminded for the game that I'm going that we are not going to try parking down there, because the last time I tried parking at an Eagles game was the Eagles Cowboys game. I think it was Monday Night Football or Sunday Night Football.
1: You still waiting to leave the parking lot?
0: I literally turned around, went home, and then took the train in. It was that bad.
1: I've had my complaints about it for years driving down there. I've told you about that.
0: There's just not, unfortunately, room for tailgating in certain parts of the stadium, unless they limit the tailgating. That's the problem. When people take up four spots, there has to be some way, or there has to be an area that should be tailgating only. It can't be everywhere, because you can't have every fourth spot available, and that's it.
1: I'm just amazed that I got the first 10 minutes of the show, 12 minutes of the show, of you talking soccer. I don't know how that happened.
0: I'm excited about going to the match. I'm going to, just because, you know, it's one of those bucket list items to say you went to a World Cup if you're a sports fan, right?
1: It should be an awesome atmosphere down there.
0: But explain to me how, like, LA is not sold out. SoFi Stadium's not sold out, from what I understand.
1: Show me the price of the tickets. I'll show you why things aren't sold out. You know, I would rather be the guy that gets paid the $50,000 to watch all the games at home. Did we talk about that on last week's
0: show? Yes, we did, and I thought you were going to apply for it.
1: I'm behind. Can you help me with my application?
0: I just didn't understand the first time you sent it to me that you had to sit in a cube the whole time.
1: Can you help me with my application?
0: Loser, you really want to sit in the cube?
1: Loser who watches every sporting event would like to sit in cube. Is that how you're going to write my application?
0: Hey, it's money. It'll pay for a couple tickets.
1: Anything to send my kids to college, right? Mm-hmm. That's all it's about. All right.
0: By the way, I heard a funny story yesterday. This is a very side way to go that has nothing to do with anything, about Jonah Hill.
1: Okay.
0: That Jonah Hill went to University of Colorado for a semester, and his mom apparently said she got that it was his $40,000 sweatshirt.
1: Yes.
0: I thought that was cute.
1: Yes. Look, my parents always asked if I wanted a sweatshirt when I went to the college, and then they got their sad face when I decided I didn't want it and they liked the school many, many moons ago at this point.
0: Oh, by the way.
1: Yes.
0: Michigan football versus Rutgers is here.
1: Oh, thrilling.
0: And I believe the basketball schedule just came out, and I think Michigan will be playing Rutgers as well.
1: So lots of Michigan fans will be in the house. Is that what you're telling me?
0: Yeah. There's going to be a lot on the East Coast. I don't know if you've seen what Dusty May is doing, but he's got Villanova here in Philly and Madison Square Garden. They're playing Duke.
1: It's really smart for recruiting.
0: And then UConn at TD Garden.
1: It's really
0: in the championship rematch.
1: Wait a second. So the first 15
0: and then Rutgers.
1: First 15 minutes of the show were soccer and Michigan. Who could have predicted?
0: No, it was
1: Michigan.
0: College basketball. You could talk other college basketball. you could even talk lottery if you want.
1: Oh, NBA lottery?
0: Mm-hmm.
1: Were you cheering on the Washington Wizards to win the first draft pick?
0: The Wizards don't even seem like a team that's in the league anymore. They are the least relevant team probably in professional sports.
1: They would have what you would consider stars on their roster. None of them just play.
0: Yeah, well, they traded for them and then none of them played after they traded for them. And I don't even think those guys will be. I don't think Anthony Davis is going to be on the Wizards at the beginning of the year. Unlike Embiid, who's going to be here forever. Right.
1: We'll get into that in 1 second. I just want to ask, how about if you're the Pacers, you tank all season to try to get a pick for Tyrese Haliburton being out, and it falls to 5 and it goes to the Clippers. Sucks.
0: Well done.
1: Sucks to be you.
0: Unlike Oklahoma City, that's got 2 picks.
1: They have the number 12 pick. They own the draft for the next couple of years. It's insane.
0: Well, them and the Spurs.
1: Them and the Spurs. It is insane how those teams have been built with draft picks. And
0: wait, you know, I mentioned Michigan Rutgers basketball. You didn't even see. You can't even see the opening to discuss Rutgers basketball.
1: Oh,
0: like,
1: I didn't.
0: How sad is that?
1: Okay, now let's be honest. Yeah. You did not bring it up.
0: I did.
1: So that we could have a discussion about Rutgers basketball.
0: No, I did. And this is where you missed it. This is where sometimes this Rutgers inferiority complex that you have that I never
1: Rutgers
0: put on you.
1: Inferiority complex.
0: Yes, because every time we have a guest on, you have to point out that, you know, Rutgers never wins anything. You have a draft pick who is killing it in the playoffs.
1: Yeah.
0: And this is where your opening was. Everybody listening is like, Jason, how'd you miss that?
1: Dylan Harper's played great.
0: Exactly. See, that was where I was going.
1: He's played really good basketball. And I mean, for a rookie, he doesn't look like a rookie out there.
0: Exactly. He is coming off the bench and he is killing it. And there's a good chance that you're going to get to see in the next round San Antonio and Harper coming off the bench and Oklahoma City and McCain coming off the bench. And you'll smile as one side of the court goes on and you'll be throwing stuff at the TV other side of the court comes.
1: My head might explode watching that. We're 15 minutes in the show and I didn't bring up Jared McCain yet, who has the highest 3-point percentage in NBA history so far.
0: Yeah, well, on one of those gambling sites, I had Jason mentions it within 16 minutes, so that's why I'm doing it.
1: So
0: I put money on it myself.
1: That's why you brought it up there. All right, well, let's talk some Sixers. Your favorite topic. They moved on from Daryl Morey. They kept Nick Nurse, which is
0: exactly what you want to do as an organization is say, hey, by the way, if you want to apply for a general manager's job here, but you can't make the biggest decision and work with the person that you want to work with.
1: But do you remember they did this with Doc Rivers?
0: That doesn't make it right.
1: Doc Rivers was hired before Daryl Morey. Why do they keep doing this?
0: I don't know.
1: Do you think they actually keep him, or are they just like letting the new GM make a decision?
0: See, here's the one thing that I hold out hope for. Bob Myers is running the show.
1: Is that okay? It's clear he is running the show.
0: Mm-hmm.
1: Like that presser yesterday,
0: mm-hmm.
1: He is running the show, and it must have been challenging for Daryl Morey, who I wasn't a fan of, to have Bob Myers overseeing him, apparently weighing in on the McCain stuff.
0: Well, that I didn't hear. So tell me, if he weighed in on the McCain stuff, why is McCain in Oklahoma City?
1: Well, the way they framed it is that the deal isn't done. You can judge it after the Sixers pick because you still, you know, you have McCain going out, but you have the 22nd pick. Who do they get? You can judge it in a year or two. It was spin to cover the fact that they gave up somebody who can play basketball, in my opinion.
0: 22nd pick. Is there any chance they even take this 22nd pick?
1: Depends who the new general manager is. And that's the thing they kept saying, like, the Sixers have drafted well, which they have. They just

0: the same problems he had here. He has no idea where to be on the court.
1: I understand. I still think he's better than a Dembono on the court right now. And those were choices that this team made. I get it. You're not a Paul Reed fan because of his basketball IQ. But in terms of, you look at some of the players that they let go, they make a strong bench. And this team had no bench. And that was one of the things that I found the most interesting that Meyer said. He was asked about having three stars and whether you can do that anymore. And he basically said that, you know, you have to balance getting depth with getting the stars, and three stars may not be the way to do it anymore. And that's been my question to you all along. When you commit $140 million to three players and you have a whole roster to fill out, how does that work in today's NBA with a hard cap and a second apron? Which, by the way, I did not believe Josh Harris saying, oh, it's never a problem to go over the luxury tax. BS. That was the most BS thing that other than him saying that he was more frustrated than anybody else around. I would like to introduce him to Jeff Cohen, who is much more frustrated with the Sixers than he is, because he's making money off of this crap product while we're spending money on it.
0: I've said everything I need to say about and I don't think I'm any different than almost everybody who is in Philadelphia who cares about the Sixers. I mean, the punctuation mark on the Sixers, on the process, was that final game against the Knicks. Having all, it wasn't just that they got the doors blown off in the series and that they got swept. It was taking over the building, the Sixers embarrassingly pleading with fans to come to a product that people have said enough with. And then celebrities bothering to come down here and sit in the front rows to do the same thing, who are rooting for the Knicks. It was just the punctuation mark of an embarrassing decade.
1: I don't blame Sixers fans, though.
0: No, either do I. Why? You know, Joel Embiid is often not self-aware, correct? Like he just says stuff and you just shake your head and say, why are you speaking? And for him to say to people, don't sell your tickets, this is bigger than you. Really? People are supposed to just throw away their hard-earned money because you don't want Knicks fans cheering against you in your building, Joel? Here's an idea. Then have a team that gets past the second round. Ever. Have a team that understands, and Morey leaving hopefully helps us, that understands if you're going to draft over the years players that are historically injured, and you're going to trade for players that have a history of injury, then it's more important than ever to have depth. Don't trade it all away for nothing, literally for bags of basketballs. You're telling me that the 22nd pick in this year's draft is going to somehow be as good as a guy that you sent me a text the other day is having the best 3-point percentage in playoff history?
1: You know how I feel about it. You're sick of hearing from me.
0: No, yeah, but not because I'm sick of hearing from you. I'm sick of hearing that once again, another player has left here who could have been successful, who is never given a chance. When this team has no depth and is constantly injured, so they need depth more than most teams do.
1: Do you think that a new voice can change something?
0: I mean, look, Bob Myers built a dynasty in Golden State. So you have that hope.
1: Yeah, you don't win four rings by accident.
0: No. And by the way, he drafted a guy, Steph Curry. Nobody knew that Steph Curry was going to be Steph Curry, the greatest 3-point shooter in the history of the NBA. Nobody knew that. Myers drafted well. Draymond Green, as much as I don't like him as a person, nobody knew that Draymond Green was going to be this good. They drafted well, and they got a coach who knew how to use all of those pieces the right way.
1: So are you encouraged that Myers is here doing that?
0: I am. My only concern is that he wants something bigger out of life. It seems like he just wants to run the Harris Blitzer organization.
1: My concern is Josh Harris is still the owner.

0: I just,
1: that doesn't concern me. Whether he cares or he doesn't care, as long as he has, as long as the funding is there to do it and the people, the right people are there to do it, I'm okay. So if you have Bob Myers calling the shots and not Josh Harris, it doesn't really bother us. It shouldn't bother us because I don't care whether he's in the building or not. I don't need to see my owner present or not present. I need to know that my owner's providing all the necessary resources and the brain power to run an organization the way that you can ultimately win.
2: Do you believe
1: Bob Myers is that piece?
0: Do you believe them when they say to your face that going over the luxury tax wasn't an issue?
1: I think, no, I believe that going over the luxury tax is always an issue, but it wouldn't be an issue if they were winning. If the Sixers were in the finals this year, I don't think ownership would care that they were over the luxury tax. It's going over the luxury tax when you know that the doors are going to be blown off your building.
0: And that's, you know, you can't get mad at people for not wanting to spend Mother's Day, all their money to watch the Sixers get their doors blown off. Like, it's really hard to blame the fans.
1: Yeah,
0: and situation.
1: And 5 years ago, if the Sixers would have bounced Bruce Springsteen to another date, I would have been good with it and been there. But now I didn't get to do either.
0: But now you're a hater.
1: No, I'm not a hater.
0: You are.
1: I don't think that the things that I say show any hatred towards the Sixers. They show a lack of feeling towards the Sixers. I'm numb.
0: You're hurt.
1: No, I'm past hurt. I want to, like, if you go through that whole list of emotions that you can have, I'm beyond that. I'm,
0: yeah, you're at apathy. You have like no feeling at this point.
1: Like it's me picking up the newspaper or my phone at this point and looking at a box score and that's it. So those 3 to 5 seconds is the extent that I think about the Sixers on the day after a game where I used to care about the outcome of the game. But I got to the point that everybody in the organization didn't seem to care. And I know that's not true, that this is their jobs and they care. But they didn't care enough to do the right things. And every year we sat here and saw them not do the right things. It just it keeps happening year after year. And I don't ever want to hear the phrase or the word process.
0: I cringe every time I hear it.
1: And by the way, everybody sits in Philadelphia, keeps saying how hard it is and you need to go through this, you know, decades worth of suffering and tanking.
0: No, you don't.
1: If you're going to do it, get Sam Presti to come here because he obviously knows how to do it the right way. But you're now seeing Detroit was putrid 2 years ago. You draft one star and start building around him and look what happens. I don't think Detroit's winning the championship. I don't even think they're getting past.
0: Do you think they beat Cleveland? They're down 3-2 right now.
1: No.
0: Does James Harden finally have a big game 7?
1: He might, but he might not have to because that's a team that doesn't have a ton of stars, nor do the Pistons at this point. They don't have a ton of stars, but they have a star and then they have a bunch of role players around, very good role players around him who are younger and play healthy. And so those are the things that you can do. Cleveland has rebuilt and look, they're here now. The Knicks didn't have to tank in order to get where they got. They made a masterful trade in getting Brunson or you're signing Brunson from the Mavericks.
0: Absolutely. Then the Knicks are sitting there waiting for the winner of the Cavs Pistons series. They're going to be all rested, relaxed. Cavs Pistons are beating each other up. Same thing. You got the Spurs and T-Wolves beating each other up while the Thunder are rested after eliminating LeBron and the Lakers 4-0.
1: Yeah. The fact is there are ways to do it. It doesn't require this level of suffering.
0: By the way, did you see what could happen if the Knicks win the next round and it goes to a game 6 in the finals?
1: Bruce Springsteen gets bumped again?
0: No, it's the same day that the trains are closed for a game at MetLife for the World Cup.
1: Will they move the World Cup game?
0: No, they'll have Penn Station closed before it.
1: They will not. They will have to open it.
0: We'll see.
1: How do you not?
0: As of right now...
1: For people that aren't aware, Penn Station is under Madison Square Garden.
0: As of right now, if you do not have a ticket to the World Cup, you cannot ride on those trains. I keep pointing it out to people that is going to be the middle of July in 100-plus degree heat, and you're going to be telling people, no, go find a bus. By the way, did you see that part of the fleet that will help get people to the stadium in MetLife or whatever? It's not MetLife. I know we're not allowed to call it that with any branding. Will be yellow school buses. Can you imagine getting stuck in 100-degree heat traffic on a big yellow school bus? I just, no way.
1: I got no words for that.
0: Be thankful you're going to the game in Philly. You can just drive and park. It makes no sense to me what they've done with security and everything at MetLife for this. That, you know, Boston, take regular service to get there. Philly, take regular service to get there. New York, New Jersey, or whatever the heck they're calling it. No, you can't drive. You can't train. You can't.
1: What are they calling it? Are they calling it New York Stadium? New Jersey Stadium?
0: New York, New Jersey Stadium. You haven't seen the lawmakers fighting over whether New York should be first or New Jersey? It's like the never-ending fight that annoys me.
1: Oh, Lord.
0: Yes. Fight over.
1: I haven't seen them. I saw something on one side of the link where they looked like they were putting something up, but for the most part, the signage is still up on the outside of the link.
0: Oh, they'll cover it up. The Lincoln Financial Field stuff. And I got a notification that the Eagles store closes to be the World Cup store. And my bigger issue, which we can get into football, is the NFLPA has raised the issue again that they are putting grass into these stadiums and then they're going to rip it out.
1: And taking it out.
0: What sense does that make?
1: I don't know. What is the logic behind that?
0: Well, part of the reason is they had to take out seats in some of these stadiums to make the grass fit for the dimensions of the World Cup. So my guess is that's what it is. Ultimately, it comes down to...
1: But you can put... When you put the seats back in, you can cut around it and keep the grass.
0: Ultimately, it comes down to these stadiums are multi-use stadiums. They have concerts. Mm-hmm. They have, you know, monster trucks. They have everything. And I guess a bunch of them have turf instead. It just makes no sense to me that you're going to take this whole expense to put grass in there.
1: Wait. Here's where that doesn't fly. The Players Association is saying, and I think it's pretty much been scientifically shown that grass is more forgiving than turf.
0: The NFL disagrees with that science. I agree with you.
1: Their players, their asset is saying no. And so if it's because they're multi-use for outdoor stadiums, once you hit September or October, there's no concerts going on in most, at least in the northern cities. The only use for it is football. It might also have college football. Figure it out. It if you're going to put it in and go bear the expense of putting in, the amount to maintain it can't be more than the amount to replace it right afterwards. Like, so if MetLife Stadium for the finals is going to have soccer, it's going to be grass is what you're saying.
0: Then they're going to rip it up for the Giants.
1: They're going to rip it up.
0: Yep.
1: And then immediately put it back to the
0: turf for the Giants to play on it, where everybody's going to complain about the turf and where they're going to get injured.
1: Is there going to be any story that we're going to talk about today that's going to just make sense? That's all I ask.
0: Well, hockey players are still tough.
1: Yeah. You want to rattle through the number of injuries that the Flyers played through?
0: It's funny. The postseason transparency is hilarious to me because in season, it's lower body injury, upper body injury. He's playing through difficulties. And then you get the list that comes out from the Flyers and Danny Briere yesterday. Email Andre, fractured wrist, requires surgery. Alec Bump, MCL sprain. Noah Cates, fractured foot. Christian Dvorak, fractured rib and separated shoulder. I wouldn't even do this show with you if I had a fractured rib and separated shoulder, let alone get on ice skates and let people hit me. Nikita Grabedkin, you know it's bad when it still says upper body injury on this report. Garnet Hathaway, fractured fibula. Travis Konechny, fractured rib, nasal fracture. Owen Tippett, internal bleeding, core muscle injury. He had a sports hernia. Cam York, fractured rib. Trevor Zegras, elbow ligament sprain. Good Lord, Jeff.
1: Good thing it was a non-contact sport, because otherwise this could be really serious.
0: My goodness. I just...
1: Hockey. Fractured rib. Hockey. You mentioned playing with a fractured rib.
0: No. Like I said, I can't imagine doing this radio show with you with a fractured rib. You breathe in deep, and all of a sudden, you're going to cry. Like,
1: So here's the one thing that came out. Well, there are lots of good things that came out of the Flyers, but hearing Hathaway talk after the season, I don't know if you saw, there was an article about Hathaway and the things that he was saying to the team as they were going through this season and the end of the season, and then reminding, telling the young guys that, look, I think in his entire career, he hadn't made it to the second round, something like that. Mm-hmm. They seem to have a bunch of young guys that are listening to the veterans, which makes it more sense that they didn't trade the vet. Like, we all kept wondering at the trade deadline, why didn't they trade some of these veterans, right?
0: Look, Ristolainen was me. I did not understand why they did not move on from him. And he was a huge piece.
1: But that's where the brilliance in my mind of this team in Briere and Jones and Tockett have come together. They're not only seeing the present, they're seeing ahead five steps. And those steps aren't necessarily what do you do with the older guys? It's what do the older guys contribute to the youth of the team? And what they've contributed, they're the right guys. That's the important thing. You can't just plug any guy who's 33 years old, who plays this position, who might be this value at trade. It's that these guys have the attention and the respect of the younger people. Those young guys are listening, and those guys seem hungry. Those guys seem ready for next year and to take a step up. The only one that is a question in that entire room is whether or not Michkov picks up some of the energy of the other guys. Remember, when Zegras came here, there were questions about sometimes with his motor, sometimes with there was no question about how talented he was, but there were other questions. He got here. Look how hard he works. Look how much he enjoys being with this group of players. And they just added them. Like, think about that. It wasn't that these guys were all here from the beginning of the season and got to play together. It was guys, Bump came up at times. Martone came 10 games or whatever before the end of the season. They even had Luchenko come in a playoff game when he hadn't played with the team since, what, the beginning of the season. They have all these young guys that have just played a smattering of games together, and they're going to now have an offseason to hang out together, work out together, get to know each other, and then get on the ice from the jump.
0: They were all at the Phillies game the night after they got eliminated together. And that's the stuff you like to see. And, you know, Danny Briere, I enjoyed, it sucks when your team gets eliminated, but I enjoyed a lot of what happened after they got eliminated. The fans gave the standing ovation. I don't know if you saw, the audio came out of the handshake line. And you thought at the time that Brind'Amour was pointing to the crowd saying, like, you brought them back. That's what Brind'Amour was saying. Like, listen to the crowd here. You did this. And Briere said it in his exit interview yesterday. The players took note of the fan ovation. He said, I wanted them to know that our players took notice of that. I probably had 7 or 8 guys in my exit meetings that specifically mentioned how the fans at the end of the game, they said the comment that coming back to them was how special it was to play in the playoffs in Philadelphia. They didn't realize how special it was. The fans really made it that extra special. I wanted our fans to know what they did. Our players noticed. That was cool for the fans to. And it's fascinating. You had this dichotomy in the building of the teams losing on back-to-back days and a completely different response from who was there, how many people were there, how long they stayed, how they reacted to the team afterwards, because you have this long-term youth building that it looks like with the Flyers, where you have this up again, down again, down again with the Sixers with no longer-term plan. And so in Philly, we love teams that play hard. That's what the Flyers did. The Sixers looked like they quit in their last game. And you know me, I don't like to ascribe the quit to anybody. But you're down 30 points before I can even turn on the game. What else am I supposed to say? And then I'm going to be lectured about how I should drop a couple $100 to come and watch it so there aren't 2 extra Knicks fans in the building?
1: Yeah, it is. To me, it's amazing that both teams got swept in their second round season and the difference in the reaction to the same result.
0: so different.
1: Mm-hmm.
0: The hope that is with people with orange and black, and the despair of the red and blue. The here we go again. We still haven't gotten out of the second round. And it, for the Flyers, it's we got to the second round. It's really amazing. Now, next year, those expectations will be higher. That's what happens when you win. And that's part of what happened with the Sixers is people expected more and they never took that step. Can the Flyers take that step? I don't know. I think so. I still think they need a top center and a defenseman. Did you see Vladar in the presser? They asked him about staying here. He said he wants to be here. He wants to hear Danny Briere's answer. So then they asked Briere about it, if he heard what Vladar said, and Briere just got a smile on his face. So I do think that they extend.
1: People in the building say that Vladar is just a genuinely nice guy.
0: Yeah. I think they extend.
1: Who works his tail off.
0: I think they extend him. And I don't know whether Ersson's back as the backup. They have some younger players in the system at goalie. I don't know if any of them are ready.
1: They're not.
0: I mean, you know better than I do.
1: Yeah. Vladar is the key signing on this team that needs to be done in the offseason, because without him, you have no goalies next year.
0: Which takes you back to where you've been with this team.
1: It doesn't matter how good the rest of the team is if you don't have a goalie behind you.
0: Meanwhile, Carolina's sitting with 2 weeks off, basically, while Buffalo and Montreal beat the stuffing out of each other. The Canadiens are up 3-2 on the Sabres right now. The Avs eliminated the Wild 4-1, and Vegas knocked out the Ducks last night.
1: Yeah, by the way, that you might have already seen the best series in the Stanley Cup playoffs.
0: Vegas against the Ducks.
1: Even if you get to the finals, the Avs and the Wild, just talent.
0: I thought Vegas and the Ducks was a great series, too. High scoring, late night, it's like 7-6. I mean, you had some games where it was just crazy. A lot of the playoffs you've had, you've had some games that are the traditional hockey 1-0, on the edge of your seat. And you've had some games in this new NHL where it's like 3-3. It's 3-3 in the first period before you can even turn on the game if you're not there on time.
1: Well, that's it. I would tell you right now, there is nobody that's going to beat the Avalanche if they had a decent goalie. And the problem is
0: they don't.
1: They have two guys that are, both of them have been pulled in games.
0: I think we're headed to Colorado against Carolina final. I've thought that for a while.
1: I think that's the likely result. I think that Montreal and Buffalo are just, they're going to be exhausted at that point. And Carolina is just going to be completely fresh.
0: Can I ask you a hockey question before we go to baseball to close the show?
1: Sure.
0: We've had this in the document for a couple of weeks and haven't talked about it. Private equity buying rinks and hockey. You're somebody who has been very involved in youth sports for a long, long time. You and I are both extremely concerned. I mean, parents reported paying $4,600 in 2023 for a spot on the Black Bear team, plus an additional cost for travel, equipment, and $175 tryout fee. Some families report spending $5,000 on tuition alone. So the Michigan Attorney General's office launched an investigation. Securing and Exchange Commission is looking into it. Your thoughts on the role of private equity in youth sports?
1: I don't know if the role of private equity is good in anything with regard to sports right now, but what the story that you're talking about was a private equity company buying up all the rinks and then basically controlling youth hockey. And if you have one company controlling anything, it's basically a monopoly. And when you do that, prices go up. And so you have a sport that I think in the United States has grown again. And there's a chance that it shrinks because of the number of people it's no longer accessible to. Hockey is a very difficult sport to grow because of the cost of not just equipment, which in and of itself is probably... I mean, football's not that expensive to go out. You can go out with your friends and grab a Nerf football and play. If basketball, all you need is a hoop and a basketball.
0: Soccer baseball, ball, you just need a ball.
1: Yeah, and baseball's a little more, especially, you know, when your kids get involved in it and they need a new bat every
0: year. I was going to say, don't tell me baseball's cheap.
1: But hockey is, I think, the most expensive of the sport because of all the equipment that you need and the cost of equipment. But most importantly, it's you can't just go out. Yes, you can go out onto your street corner and play in a cul-de-sac and all that stuff. But if you want to play any type of, like, full game, you need ring time. And if the rinks are being controlled by an entity.
0: 47 ice rink facilities in 11 states owned by one entity. And the company controls the full hockey supply chain. Rinks, youth teams, leagues, tournaments, showcases, streaming platform. And they build a family separately for each one.
1: You want the opposite of that. Ed Snyder was the opposite.
0: Flyers youth hockey.
1: That's right. And he made sure that hockey was accessible to all. And it's the reason that hockey became so successful in this city.
0: Absolutely.
1: And when you have a private equity that doesn't care about the communities and just wants to buy it up because they can raise the prices, it's just sad. And it's damaging to the sport. It's damaging to sports. Look what's now happening to college football and college basketball with private equity trying to buy its way in.
0: I worry that in this tough economy that's the way that this is going to go.
1: I sent you an article. I think it was yesterday or the day before. I was surprised to learn that in minor league baseball, now one company basically owns half of the minor league baseball teams.
0: Which also I don't think is good.
1: It's not. Are they going to have an interest in becoming the best if they own a whole bunch of them?
0: That's my question with Josh Harris owning the Devils, the Commanders, and the Sixers. But you tell me not to worry about Josh Harris.
1: It all comes back.
0: All comes back. Hey, at least I didn't break down the
1: all
0: Eagles
1: right. Well,
0: schedule.
1: Let's get to the Schwarber sport.
0: Yeah, 10 minutes left in the show. The Phillies are now 21-23 on the season, back to just two below 500.
1: Schwarber only has three less home runs than the Phillies have wins.
0: He's been very good.
1: Yes.
0: They were 8-18 on April 24th. They're 7-3 in their last 10. They have won 12 of 16 under Mattingly. Second in the East, still 9 games back. They have not completely solved their offensive consistencies. Everything is not suddenly fixed. But for 2 weeks, they've looked like a real baseball team again.
1: Well, and also, don't forget, somehow Marsh is leading Major League Baseball in batting
0: average. You can't get over that. I am
1: absolutely stunned that this is happening.
0: You, and in fairness, you have not been a Marsh supporter.
1: No, I am a Logan O'Hoppe fan to the end.
0: And, a Logan
1: and
0: lover.
1: I still want him back.
0: Yes, you're a Logan lover. And yeah.
1: Fan.
0: Not Logan lover. Much more than a fan. It's not healthy. the Phillies take 2 of 3 from the Red Sox. They've won 5 series straight since Mattingly took over. How bad is it for the Red Sox? I don't know if you heard that the fans were chanting, sell the team later in the game. Did you hear that?
1: No, I did not hear that.
0: Rough.
1: I was told by a friend of mine who was in the building that at the end of the game there was an Eagles chant.
0: You hate when that.
1: I immediately got a text that I was thinking of you.
0: You hate when that. Okay, which do you dislike more? And we should save this for the Festivus show. The
1: but
0: wave.
1: You're gonna ask now anyway.
0: The wave or an Eagles chant?
1: Eagles chant. It's not even close.
0: Really?
1: The wave I could just ignore.
0: Because you're anti-wave, too.
1: I'm anti-wave in a baseball stadium.
0: Like, I'm anti-wave.
1: In a college football game, I'm good with it. It's okay. Except, like, when it's in a.
0: Do you get in on it? Do you do the wave? Or do you just, you're okay with other people doing it?
1: Well, I'm tall, so all I have to do is hold up my hands. I don't have to get off my butt.
0: Well, I'm tall.
1: Yeah.
0: Never an answer I've had to give for somebody.
1: I can throw my hands up if I feel like participating.
0: Alvarado still makes me nervous when he comes in the game. Duran comes in 3 Ks in the ninth for the save. He's got 11 of 12 in saves in road games since joining the team. In 35 appearances of Philly, Duran is a 1.95 ERA with 46 strikeouts and 6 walks. He's been better here than he's been in Minnesota. He's been really good here.
1: Yeah, but more importantly, the starters have come through. With Zach Wheeler coming, Zach Wheeler has been great since he came back. That was not something I was expecting.
0: Nobody could have anticipated that.
1: If you followed the way his minor league outings had gone, the reports were no, his velocity wasn't back.
0: He didn't get above 94 miles an hour in his rehab starts, and he's living above 94.
1: And guess what that means? Zach Wheeler, this is what a veteran does. He knew exactly what his body could take. He knew exactly how to control it. And there's no panic. He stuck to a plan, and look at him. He is one of the best pitchers in Phillies history.
0: He is very good.
1: Yeah. And Chris Sanchez is lights out again. He's just not hittable. Lizardo at least figured it out for a game, and you wonder if it's, you know, he'll figure it out over the course of a season. He's at least, if nothing else, Lizardo is going to be one of the better three pitchers in baseball.
0: Yes, and as long as there's one and two in front of him, that's serviceable.
1: Yeah, the problems are, does Painter figure it out? And I do believe, even though it was 60-some-odd pitches, I do think that Mattingly did the right thing, taking Painter out, allowing him to get confidence from an outing.
0: There's a lot of debate on that. I don't know. I'm not sure why there was so much debate on that. I had no problem with him taking it out. He's a young kid. Let him feel good about his outing.
1: Yeah, and don't tax him. Remember, he's going to be on an innings count too. So I don't think it's harmful if he pitches five shutout innings.
0: I was more surprised they subbed out Marsh, even though Chapman doesn't have lefties hit against him well at all. Mm-hmm. That I was more surprised than the fact that they took out Painter from that game. If you look at Schwarber, he's up to 18 home runs with 30 RBIs on May 14th. Leads baseball, third in the NL, and seventh in Major League Baseball with a 970 OPS. A year ago, he hit 56 homers. He hit his 18th home run on May 24th. He hit this one on May 14th. So he's on pace for 66 homers. He's homered in six of the last seven games.
1: We haven't even gotten to June Schwarber yet.
0: And the Phillies are 72-22 in games he's homered in the last three seasons.
1: I think Schwarber needs 60 home runs this year in order to hit 400. Does he get there?
0: I think so. I didn't think so at the start of the season. At the start of the season, I'm like, 60 home runs again for him. That's a lot to ask. With this start, I mean, you're not, like you said, you're not even into June. And June Schwarber, and that's generally when he's really on fire.
1: I know it's a small sample size, but and we might have dodged a bullet on Bichette.
0: Did you send me something the other day? They're already looking to move him.
1: Yeah, there's already rumors.
0: That didn't take long.
1: That's possible. Well, remember his contract's kind of wonky too because he doesn't. I think he can declare free agency either after this season or the next. So it's not a long term contract if you're Bichette and you're doing well. But I think it's an albatross if you're the team and he doesn't do well.
0: What a mess.
1: And the Blue Jays don't seem to be going, phew, at this point. Yeah. And remember, they did not make a move for him. Like, they did not put on a hard sell to keep him.
0: They look really smart right now.
1: Yeah, so if the Phillies, I think the Phillies deal was going to be more of a guaranteed money.
0: They dodged, looks like they dodged something for sure.
1: And they can't afford another bad contract.
0: By the way, great pitching matchup on Sunday. Plan your calendar. Paul Skeens, Zach Wheeler. That is gold for a pitching matchup. I can't wait for that.
1: Road trip.
0: Let's go.
1: Phillies fans usually
0: I've never
1: well
0: been to Pittsburgh Stadium. It looks beautiful.
1: It is top three stadiums in all of baseball.
0: Is it? It's
1: gorgeous. It's just different. So it's a smaller stadium. It's the use of steel and the yellow, because it's a lot of yellow.
0: Yeah.
1: And it opens to the city. It's right over a river that you can walk over a bridge. And now, over the last couple of years, I used to live in Pittsburgh when they had the crappy old Three River Stadium. But I've been back enough times to see the development, and it was put right over the river. You walk over the bridge, and there really wasn't anything there. Now, it's very much what they did, like what they did in Atlanta. Mm-hmm. So there's a ton of restaurants and bars and shops.
0: They built an entertainment district there.
1: Exactly. Yeah. And it's clean and it's fun. It's a really nice area to go. And I encourage everybody to go. And if you are a fan of baseball stadiums, You will love this one. This and to me and San Francisco are the two best.
0: 2 minutes left. We were going to start the show with golf. We never got to it. I want to close with golf. Round one at Aronimink was wild. Lots of really good golf. Scotty was tied for the lead, speed two back. Rory fell apart. Bryson shot a 76. And yet my favorite moment of the day was Scotty getting heckled by Eagles fans as a Cowboys fan. Because everything's about the Eagles, Jeff. Did you see that on the course?
1: So Scheffler's also a Cowboy? Because I know that Jordan Spieth is.
0: Yeah.
1: And he's taken it for years when he's come here.
0: Scheffler is also a Cowboys fan. His response was, it was all in good fun. I got a kick out of it. The fans were quite funny today. Philly's definitely a sports town. The crowd had great energy. I mean, he heard it.
1: I mean, as long as it's not yelling on his backswing, it's fine.
0: It was great.
1: And Aronimink is a good... It's amazing to me that Aronimink has not hosted a major. They've hosted other PGA tournaments because I've been to them, but they have not hosted a major in a long time.
0: Really?
1: Maybe even in my lifetime.
0: And they're highlighting just how good the golf courses are in this region. And, you know, I don't know if people realize just how many good golf courses are here.
1: The problem is most of them are not accessible.
0: Yeah, can you get on them and play? Good luck.
1: No,
0: with
1: I can't.
0: That.
1: You can't get on Marion. You can't get on Aronimink. You certainly can't get on Pine Valley.
0: No, you can't get on the Trout.
1: And now, for some reason, Mike Trout has decided to build a golf course that nobody can get on.
0: Yeah, that's stuck in your crawl.
1: It's troubling to me. Mike Trout, I saw as a man of the people. He's from Millville, New Jersey. There's no need for an exclusive golf course in Millville.
0: Is that going to be your final word this week?
1: Yes.
0: Thanks so much for joining us this week. Make sure to join us next Friday night to help you start your weekend in style. Have a great one, and we'll talk to you next week. Bye-bye.
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0: So we have our guest in studio. We have Mr. Senator Streets in the studio, and of course, he is a state representative, no senator, and he's going to be a congressman. And he's going to be a congressman. We're gonna put those words in the air that he's going to be a congressman. And I want to introduce you, Senator Street. Let's talk about you. Where you came from, where you're going.
1: Well, thank you.
0: Oh, there's a button on the side, a red down there underneath, red. That should be the sound. You got it?
1: Okay.
0: All right, so you can speak into your mic. I'm sorry.
1: Can you hear? Okay, all right.
0: Yes.
1: Thank you. So it is, it's good to be here with you. Look, I'm from North Philly.
0: I'm Cool Reds, North Philly.
1: Cool. So I live at 16th and Lehigh. I grew up at 18th and Diamond. I'm a member of the Pennsylvania Senate right now. And yes, I'm running for Congress. I'm running for Congress because I believe that there are a bunch of things that need to get done at the national level. And I've done a lot of similar work at the state level around gun violence. And at one point we had an out of control epidemic of gun violence, and we still have gun violence problems, but it's gotten a lot better because we secured resources to stop, to address some of the underlying issues, the have violence interrupters, to have, folks who are working on, giving people the mental health counseling, the victim services, all the basic things that we've always known. I'm proud to have worked with my colleagues, particularly Senator Williams and Senator Hughes, on these issues. And, I helped negotiate $300 million a year in structural gun violence. It's $1.5 billion over the last 5 years. And now we're at a 60-year low. But in Washington, the president, who I sometimes affectionately refer to America's case of orange toe fungus, I mean, it's just like you think he's going and then he's back. It's like an infection or something. In any event, he's trying to cut that money. That's crazy. And so I say that as a person who has so many friends and who've lost people. And in our family, we lost people. We lost a loved one on July 4th, 2021 in a mass shooting on 60th Street. But we have to have folks who can do the work to secure those money. There are other things like healthcare. The Pennsylvania Healthcare Exchange, Pennsylvania's own Obamacare, Penny. I was the prime sponsor of legislation to create the Pennsylvania Healthcare Exchange. 486,000 people getting healthcare through that. A lot of them small business people, gig workers. They're trying to cut that too. And so we're working. Look, we're going to fight the fight. And then all this attack on voting rights. I've sued Donald Trump over voting rights when he tried to take away drop boxes and early voting. I sued him over a dozen times, and I beat him every time. So I'm ready to take him on in Congress.
0: Well, we're gonna go way, way back, because your family, your family's politics from your dad protesting at Temple, and he had the food cart or the food machine.
1: I mean, when I was born, he was selling. He was working at my uncle's food truck. He hadn't even gotten his own truck yet.
0: Yeah, food truck, and your uncle was a boxer. It was boxing. I mean, I go way back there. I went to Dunbar. Paul Lawrence Dunbar on Cecil B. Moore. It used to be called Columbia Avenue. Mm-hmm. I lived in those projects there. And I want to get people to know who Sharif Street is. I mean, you don't just grow up. We didn't grow up with a silver lining in our pockets. I didn't grow up with a silver lining.
1: No, definitely not. Matter of fact, when I was young, my dad, you know, this was the movement. So my dad said that there was a racist conspiracy with the gas company. So he wasn't going to.
0: Well, the gas company was over on 8th and 8th and Cecil B. Moore around in it. Yes. Yeah.
1: So he did not. He thought that the PGW had policies that were racist towards black people. And at that time, maybe they did.
0: Can you do me a favor and turn your mic up some more, please? Yes, some more. We want to hear this. There you go.
1: Yeah. He said.
0: And speaking right into the mic.
1: He said that the gas company had racist policies. So he shut off our gas. And we had no gas in our house for, I don't know, most of about half my childhood, maybe more. And so because he grew up on a farm, he went out and got a wood-burning stove. And we were cutting wood in order to keep the house warm. And we exclusively were cutting wood for years. And then eventually he got kerosene heaters. I mean, he was a lawyer, but during that time he went bankrupt because he was representing protesters and fighting the people. So it was, this was like the movement household. And so we were going bankrupt with a lawyer dad because representing protesters didn't pay nothing. And eventually he got elected to council, and being a council was they were paying you as a part-time job. And we were trying to live on that. The value system and understanding how important the fight is, that got embedded in me during those times.
0: You know, my dad was a hustler. My mother was a cold-blooded Christian. I had the best of both worlds, right?
1: Amen.
0: And I'm listening to what you're saying is, growing up, we thought it was easy, mm-hmm. but for most people, they couldn't take it because we didn't see the battle. Because they took care of us as children, we weren't allowed to go out and do crazy things and come home. I couldn't go steal, which I was stealing.
1: Right.
0: And if I did, I had to give it to my friends because my mama didn't play that. You ain't bringing nothing in our house that you're not accountable for. That you can't.
1: Yeah, I mean, there were some interesting times. Look, it wasn't nothing was easy, and discipline was strict. I remember I got into something. I can't remember exactly what caused it, but my dad got upset with me. I was 13, thought I was, I was going to stand up for myself. Man, he broke a 2x4 over my back.
0: Well, we won't go there.
1: Fortunately, I'm 52 years old, so it's about 40 years ago. So
0: I think you still feel it.
1: Yeah, but I think the statute of limitations ran on the 2x4 on the teenager's back, given it's 40 years ago. But 40 years ago, you could do that.
0: But look what came out of that. And I'm not saying beat your children because I didn't beat my
1: parents. I never hit my kids with a 2x4.
0: No, I was saying I didn't beat mine. Right. My mother used to say beat them, right. But I never beat mine. But they turned out pretty good.
1: Yeah, I'm not going to start lying and say I never put my hands on kids. But I never hit them with a 2x4 like my kids.
0: But here's the thing about people don't realize you are a human being. That's what I want to bring out. You didn't just jump up here and say, I'm Cherie Street, I'm a senator, and this is what's going on. There's a lot of stuff that you went through.
1: Yeah, absolutely.
0: Right? They made you cut, I don't know if they made you cut your braids.
1: Haircut, the story about that, I wasn't going to cut it. I mean, I was, but there were two things. One, a friend of mine, Leonard Hill's attorney, told me, if you cut it, you're likely to do better. But that wasn't the real reason, he was right. As soon as I cut my hair, I got elected. But I run a bunch of times when I had it. But as you get older, I had this thick, strong locks from when I'm younger.
0: I remember. Like,
1: when you get older, your hair gets thinner. And my hair looks pretty good. But if you compare the thickness of my hair when I was in my 20s to the thickness of my hair now, the thin older people hair can't hold the thick younger people hair too well. So I had to cut it because the weight wasn't going to hold. And I could have grown back with the thinner hair, but I didn't. Look, it was a phase of my life. I loved the fact that I had locks for forever. Two of my three sons have locks. But, I'm past that point of life.
0: So let's get back then. And what high school did you attend?
1: I went to America's first high school, Central High School.
0: Central High School. You're the smart kids.
1: Yeah. Yeah, I went to Masterman Middle School and Gompers Elementary School.
0: Yeah, those are the brainiacs. Yes.
1: Yeah, so public school from first grade all the way through the end of high school. So I was always a public school kid, but I did get into magnet schools. And I was one of those few people. I was one of those people who could do really good on tests and still manage to be get in trouble for behavioral issues.
0: We won't get into that because that was the thing. In North Philadelphia, if you was a young black man, you always got in trouble for something.
1: Yeah. So I mean, I was I did well on academic tests, but I had a streak like most young, a rebellious streak in me, like most young black guys did it, especially that time.
0: But in that era, I could say I did a lot of stuff, but I was directed by my parents that you just can't go over this line. You can go out there and act like a fool, but you can't bring the foolishness home.
1: Yeah, that was kind of my parents' position, but I like I said, occasionally I would bring foolishness home, but my father, like I said, told.
0: And that was a good thing. You had a father in your life.
1: Yeah, he didn't. So my parents split up when I was 8, but my dad only lived around the corner. I remember one time, this is when cell phones like just become a thing, and he had one of us. So he calls me. So I'm on the phone with him, and he's fussing me about my whatever was going on with my mom. And I don't think almost nobody, like, it wasn't a thing. Like, so he somehow gets around the house, and he's still on the phone. Now, I don't really realize he can move while being on the phone, because back in the day, he was on the phone. You knew they was at that spot. So he comes barging in the house while he's still on the phone. I'm like, oh, my goodness. I ran up the steps. He's like, you better not never have your mother call me, because you're not acting right. So he was a strong disciplinarian. My mother was a school teacher, and she's excellent at explaining the details of stuff. But, you know, my father was certainly a strong disciplinary force.
0: Ladies and gentlemen, you listen to the Empowerment Zone, and we have a state senator, Cherie Street, here in studio, and he's running for congressman. And what I'm trying to do is let you know that he is a human being. He didn't just jump up and say, hi there, I'm a senator. He went through stuff like we went through stuff, right? And he didn't just give up. He just kept going and going.
1: Now, there was an internet theory that my father was an alien, and that would make me at least half alien, because I never said my mom was an alien. But so, you know, I did have to grow up.
0: There's nothing wrong with that.
1: There was an internet theory said, and they wasn't talking about like he walked across the border. It was like he came out of a spaceship or something.
0: Listen, let me tell you something. They always got something to say negative.
1: We had to laugh about all the things they have said about us over the years.
0: And if you look at the whole thing, you weren't supposed to be here.
1: Nah.
0: There's so many bumps and highways and hills that should have stopped you from the being. I remember I followed you when you was younger. You were very rebellious.
1: Yeah, I mean, look,
0: totally rebellious.
1: When I first ran for public office, I lost. I ran against Frank Oliver. He was a founding member of the Pennsylvania Legislative Black Caucus. I was in my 20s. He was in his 80s. I think the average person looking at the race was like, this guy's way too young, that guy's way too old. I don't think the average person thought that a person running for office who needed to be their elected official needed to be in their 20s. The beginning of their age, they didn't think should have a 2 or 8, but we were representing opposite ends of the spectrum. But, you know, we had ideas, and we were trying to advance things we needed to get done. One of the things we were happy about is during that campaign, we were talking about the need for treatment court.
0: So here, look at you now. So we're gonna get past
1: Frank
0: that.
1: Did treatment court, and I was saying, when I can't. So even though we lost the race, we were excited that we forced him to do something that we wanted to get done.
0: But look where you are now, you know, and where are
1: and
0: they?
1: And Frank supported me when I ran for the Senate years later.
0: So college.
1: Yeah.
0: Just let's say, all right, you graduated, you went to college. What college did you attend?
1: I went to the premier black college in America. I went to Morehouse College, America's number one institution for educating black men.
0: Let's stop there. Tell me your experience at Morehouse.
1: Yeah, I went to Morehouse. Is an all-male black college in Atlanta, Georgia. Morehouse is one of 6 schools in the part of the Atlanta University Center, which includes Spelman, Clark Atlanta, Morris Brown. When I got to Morehouse, I remember getting to Morehouse. Chaos always followed me. So when I get to Morehouse, I go there on a scholarship. And during the new student orientation week, new student orientation process lasted like 2 weeks. So it's almost like pledging. Anyway, at the end of it, there's this ruckus that occurs, and my roommate was from Louisiana, and one of his friends had like a metal piece of pipe in his bag or something. They won't fight. It was some other people from some other part of the country, young black men doing what they do, and somehow the administration got the bag, thought that heard it was a weapon, and weapon got whispered down the lane to gun. And then they had this big investigation, and they were under to know, and they got the guy's bag and found the pipe, but they were looking for a gun, and there was never a gun. So they bring me in there because I wasn't, all the other guys had grown up together that were from Louisiana. I didn't, so they figured I was the weakest link. So they threatened that they're going to do all this stuff to me if I don't tell them who had the gun. Except for there never was one. And secondly, I was like, I ain't making up nothing on anybody. And just to get me out of trouble, because that's like the, and if you're from North Philly, that's like the most low life person. Yes. You're going to make up something on your friends to get you out of trouble. And they were pressuring me to do that. So I didn't do it. It lasted most of the semester. Because of all of that, my grade suffered a little bit. And I was at a 2.9. I was supposed to keep a 3.0 for that semester.

0: had a long way to go to get good enough in college, but did. Well, and then I kept my grades up as well.
1: So, Senator, not only were you academic, but you were also an athlete.
0: Yeah, I was. So I ended up by the end of college being in the conference champion and record holder in the Southern Intercollegiate Athletic Conference, the SIAC, conference champion and record holder in steeplechase in '96. I was all conference in cross country as well. And I was a captain of the championship team, and I was an academic All-American. I ran the Olympic prelims in '96 as well.
1: Awesome.
0: Got killed in the Olympic prelims, but I made it to the Olympic prelims.
1: Yeah, but look where you are now.
0: Yep.
1: So now, Senator, you went from Morehouse.
0: Mm-hmm.
1: To where did you go for law?
0: I went to the University of Pennsylvania Law School, came back to Philly, moved back to North Philly. You know, I went to law school in West Philly and moved in my dad's old house and went to law school at Penn and got back active in my community and started volunteering at Senator Kitchen's office and ultimately did an internship with her and went to work with her when I graduated.
1: So being in law school, were you one of the few people of color in law school?
0: Yeah, I mean, the University of Penn did not have a massive, you know, it was a very white school, or at least very non-black school. But the numbers today, the numbers at some point got worse, even though it was a very, very white place. And I was coming from Morehouse, which had been a very black place. Penn was very white. And I think with the attacks on DEI, it may have gotten worse.
1: So now you graduated law school,
0: mm-hmm.
1: and you start practicing law.
0: Yes.
1: Did you practice on your own, or
0: so
1: did you work for a law firm?
0: When I graduated, I went to work for Senator Kitchen briefly, and was sort of part time with the law firm, part time with her, and then ultimately went full time with the law firm and stayed there for a decade. And at the Wolf Block until Wolf Block went out of business. And then I was sort of on my own and then for a year. And then I was with, you know, small practice with some friends. And then I went to, Zarwin Baum, and I was there for 6 years. So all in all, I practiced law for about 18 years before I went to the state Senate.
1: So, state senator, I was going to call you Street Sharif, state senator. Now, once you're a lawyer, you've told us your background. What made you want to get into politics?
0: Well, because politics allows you to help people at scale. As a lawyer, you can help this client or that client. I wanted to make broad based social changes for people. I wanted to improve the quality of education for everybody in the city. I wanted to make everything safe. I always had this vision of sort of changing society to make it better. I mean, I remember the song, you know, Lauryn Hill, Nas, and I ruled the world. But the first thing is I'd free all my sons. It's criminal justice reform. And it ultimately talked about cops not harassing people. It talked about cannabis reform. It talked about so many things. Song was really about what did we think society should look like.
1: So here's the thing. Now, I vote.
0: Mm-hmm.
1: And I encourage my children to vote. Now, I can't say what they do behind the curtain, but I encourage them to vote. There are a lot of young people of color, males especially, that do not believe in the system. What have you done or are you going to do to wake them up to go and vote?
0: So what I would say is when we talk to young people and connect voting and the policies we advance to the things they care about in their own lives, I'm talking about young people, particularly young people in the hood where I live, they're more likely to vote. This young guy was campaigning, was down South Philly on Broad Street. And he gets off the subway. I'm like, hey, Senator Sharif, run for Congress. We take this pamphlet, you know, this information about me. I'd love to get your vote.

0: He's like, what have you done and what are you going to do for somebody like me? I just came home. And he just came home from jail. And I said, well, let me talk to you about, I said, let me explain some programs that were, so I said, I helped fund a program that helps get people trained to do welding. And I said, I explained about Hanwha. It's a company that, a Korean company that bought the Philadelphia, the shipyard from Converner, and they want to expand it to hire 5,500 additional people. And that if you go to PTTI, I secured $16 million. And a lot of folks, even if you have a record, you're from the neighborhood with Germantown, South Philly, North Philly, West Philly, you could get a job welding. It only takes 6 months. And after you graduate, you'll be able to go down to PT. You'll be able to graduate from PTTI. You get a job. They've got a 98% placement rate. You could be down welding on ships making $80,000 to $130,000. Now I'm talking, and I look up at him, look him in the eye, and he's almost about to tear up. And I'm like, you all right? He says, yeah, you talking about me. I said, well, yeah, people like you. He says, no, not people like me, me. He says, I came home and somebody told me to go down to PTTI and I'm in the welding program. And the whole point is so I could get one of those jobs down at the shipyard. He said, I'm definitely voting for you. I never realized. Here I am telling you, what's the point, thinking what's the point of voting? And I didn't realize that because somebody voted you in, that's why I got my job. That's why I'm going to be able to change my life. And so this is a young man who's literally directly benefiting from resources I secured. But until I broke it down, he didn't. And when I did break it down, he realized this was way more important than he'd ever thought about. One of the things that the National Party did poorly in 24 was we just talked about esoteric values. We're for opportunity. People are like, what that mean? You're for liberty, justice, you know, choice. No one knew what any – that didn't mean anything to the average young person, especially a young person in the hood. But if you say, listen, voting allowed we had our legislative candidates. That's what the National Party was saying. Legislative candidates were saying, your votes allowed me to secure resources so that we fixed up the school that your children go to. Voting allowed us to bring down – to fund this gun violence program in the neighborhood you live in. Voting allowed us – to it help this small business at the corner of the block that you live on or that you frequent. If voting is connected to tangible things, voting is about creating for this program that's training people that your kid goes to, or your nephew goes to, or you might want to go to, depending on your life circumstance. Then people say this matters. And so I think we got to connect it to people's lives. And I think that's how you'll get it. And it can't just be value propositions or we're doing these things in the abstract. You got to connect it to people where they are.
1: Well, Senator Street, I want you to give out information of how people can get in touch with your office. They always want to talk to you, which they really can't. There's not enough hours in a day for you to talk to all of your constituents. But if they want to reach you and hear about these programs or get involved, what number or how can they do that?
0: Well, you can call 215-221-227-6161. That's my office. And you can, Henry Hunter is my district director. You can talk to any of our constituent services staff. And you can talk to somebody about trying to make an appointment to see me as well. And I'm out in the streets as well.
1: So, and where are you located?
0: So I got two district offices, one at 1621 Willington Street, right at 16th and near 16th and Jefferson, and another one right on the 4400 block of Germantown Avenue, right across the street from Wayne Junction.
1: Now I want to switch this a little bit for your voters. Me, I am the community liaison for my independents at home. I have one job. I got one of the best jobs in the world. All I do is go out and talk to people. Don't have to do anything else. If I have to talk, go somewhere as they set up, we'll just break it down, and I'm gone. And I'm off at 3 o'clock. This is the only day I'm at 4, right? I'm a 9 to 3, and on Thursday, 3 to 4, and Friday I don't work. So I'm a talker. I talk to seniors and adults with disabilities. I realize they are your super voters and less represented in Philadelphia area. I don't know about anyone else, but in the Philadelphia area. The one is the home and community-based waiver, which is funded by state, federal government, and the PA lottery. They pull it together. They get their money. They give it to agencies like My Independence at Home, and we go out and give home care. But the hurdles are you got to give 5 years of bank statements. Now, what senior, and I'm a senior, do you know have that? Because the county asked for that. The second hurdle is $2,900 their monthly income. Listen, some of them make $3,000. They have to do without home care because they're over that limit of $2,901. Last but not least, if you owe nothing, you get the home care free, no liens adjustment. But if you live in West Philadelphia or North Philadelphia, the state will put a lien on your property, and that destroys the wealth for your children. Now, have you ever looked into any of that?
0: Yeah, I've looked into all of it. I chair the Banking and Insurance Committee. So let me dissect. There's a lot to dissect there. One, although you're accurately described how a person would apply to get it, those dollars that are being spent are largely Medicaid dollars that flow from the federal government to the Commonwealth. And those dollars don't come unrestricted. So the provisions around recapturing a person's home are federal provisions. And as a state senator, I looked in to get rid of them. Because there are federal restrictions on the money, state law, you can't get rid of them. However, as a member of Congress, which is part of what I'm running, we could get rid of those restrictions. I think it is absolutely outrageous that the federal government tries to recapture money for providing health care services to people that are needed. And ultimately, when Medicare runs out because you need catastrophic care or long-term health care, home care or nursing home care, almost all of us are going to need Medicaid to kick in. And then they're going to put putting notes on us unless you're super rich. I remember this 95-year-old guy. That was when I was practicing law. It might have been when I was, and I think I might have just become a senator. And I was advising him, not charging him anything. He says he's trying to get adequate health care, and the government, his children want to sign him up and everything. He's got to get Medicaid, and he says, I don't want it. And they say, well, no, Dad, you got to get it. He says, y'all get out the room. I want to talk to my lawyer alone. He says, son, tell me this. If I take this care, can they put a lien on my house? I said, well, sir, yeah, but if you don't take the care. He says, I don't care nothing about it ain't about what I'm me. He says, I'm 95 years old. He said, it don't look like I'm going to make it to no 100. He says, if they do all this stuff to me, maybe I make it to 97. If they don't do nothing, I probably go around 96. I ain't lived 96 years to then give up everything that I was going to give to my children and grandchildren and great-grandchildren so they can squeak out another 6 months of life and take everything for me and I have no legacy. He says, son, I'll die at 96 because I done got plenty of years before I give up everything I was going to give up to my family to live at 97. And he says, so nope, I'm not taking none of whatever they can pay for out of whatever my health care covers or Medicare covers, but I'm not letting them give me a dime of Medicaid care. If that means I die a little sooner, I die a little sooner. It's all right with me. And I said, well, sir, that's terrible. He said, nah, son, I lived a long time. It's okay. No one should have to make a choice about whether you want to take catastrophic care to get another 6 months to a year of life or allow yourself to die so you can give all your stuff to your family members. But those are the kind of real world things I've seen. And as the state shouldn't be, the government shouldn't be doing it. And so there should be no, we should get rid of the recapture laws completely. They're antiquated. They're punitive to say you don't want to have to get people not to use the care. We want people to use the care. And it's ridiculous. And secondly, if we just raise the effective tax rates on the on the ultra wealthy. Right now, capital gains is taxed at less than half of ordinary income. It's 15%. Regular people paying between 28 and 33%. We need to tax it as ordinary income. We need to get rid of stepped up basis that allows billionaires and multimillionaires to pass on their wealth with no taxation. And if we did that stuff, we have money to do this, and we don't need to be recapturing nobody's home for it. And then Social Security, we should uncap the FICA so that the rich people have to pay on all their incomes. Right now they pay on a tiny portion of their income. And so if we do those things, we can provide some of the relief, and we don't need to be going after regular folks' homes because they got Medicaid.
1: You know, if I lived in your district, I would vote for you just for that. Because I remember as a child, and you got welfare, they would put a lien on your property. And they would sell your property if anything happens to you. There was a lot of sheriff sales going up.
0: Absolutely.
1: Back in then. And I think that's an act of Congress.
0: It is. And I'll tell you what else I have an issue with. We should stop criminalizing young black men becoming fathers and not having any money. Young men, period. So you got a young man, young woman in the hood, fall in love, want to have a baby, right? And they both broke. And they don't know nothing, right? They have a baby. Baby's born. And they need help. Now, if they get help from their family, that's one thing. But let's say they get government help. And the government will then provide the mother with assistance to help take care of her and her children. And then say to that father, you have to pay the money back. And if you can't, your father could end up in jail for defaulting on payments for paying this public assistance money back. It's outrageous. Just because they had a child, neither one of them had any capacity. They don't know what they're doing. The government shouldn't go back. And when they file the litigation, often it'll say they use the mother's name in the litigation. And I've seen it break up, you know, little fledgling families because he gets something in the mail saying that she's taking him to court. And he's like, but I go over there all the time and spend time with you and the baby. I had no money. Why are you suing me? And she's like, I ain't sue you. Yes, you did. It came up. Now they're arguing. And it's something that's just blatantly unnecessary. You know, if they're both broke. Now, I'm not saying now if you're out here Elon Musk and you making babies, you should have to pay. But in that case, you could just tap his income and do it. But if a guy don't got no income because he's broke and she broke, leave him alone.
1: Well, that's a little a point for me because I have three children and I had graduated from high school and I was going to go into service and my mother said, no, you can't do it. You got to get your butt out there and work. That was my oldest, who's 52. I have a 36 and a 34 and a 37. And I raised them when they were young, so there was no child support with me. So that, if with me, I'm really strong on that. You got to go out there. If you got to go out and sell chicken from a fast food place, or I worked at UPS. Of course, I had my own business after a while. I got tired of that. But somewhere along the line, you got to teach these young brothers how to fish.
0: Absolutely. I agree with that. But the other thing is, at 19, if you're 19 years old, she has a baby, you know, either of you has any money and you don't have any family support, and she starts getting money because she needs the money to support her and the kids, and you can't pay it back, you shouldn't become a criminal.
1: But I'm telling you, I was 18, and there's always, people say there's no jobs. There's no jobs that you might want, but there's always jobs out there. There's always for hiring. And it might not be the job that's paying you $25, $30 an hour. The mentality of, you know, you're just getting out of school, you don't have no skills, that you won't accept that job because it's not paying you what you think worth.
0: Respectfully, I disagree a little bit. I think that the world's changed. I'm 52. There was plenty of stuff when I came out. It's a little different for these young folks out here today. The market's not what it once was. And I'm supportive of programs like PTTI to get people where they need to be. But the day a baby's born, if you're 18 years old today, you don't have much skills, then guess what? There's not much for you to do. But the day that the payments start, you got to start repaying that money if you're the dad. And just like they don't, and he doesn't have any skills. So there needs to be You need to be a pathway. And I think there were a lot more opportunities when I came up and when you came up than there are today. A lot of the jobs before. And now look, there, if we train people and get them the right skills, there are plenty of jobs, but they're not. I'm just a hard worker that wants to. If you can't use a computer,
1: you're a hard worker.
0: If you're just a hard worker and you don't know nothing, there are no jobs for you right now. Today's economy. You got it. That's why we have. That's why we put money into programs like PTTI. But you have to go get those skills. They're graduating high school without some advanced skills. There aren't many jobs today. And just being when I was coming up, 50. You know, when I came out, because I'm like I said, I'm a grandpa. You and I are from a different era.
1: I'm a grandpa 5 times.
0: So I'm a grandpa 6 times. I'm in the club, but
1: they're fast.
0: Yeah, my kids are fast. But COVID babies are real. But I think we've got to recognize that we don't need to criminalize poverty, and we need to make sure that we're.
1: I was born in poverty. I'm not saying criminalize it. I was born in poverty, but I had direction. Right. All right. My clients were doctors, lawyers, and Indian chiefs when I was in business. I had a very large business, and I don't want to get into the names and all that stuff. But maybe I'm a little biased because my mother kicked behind and said to my father, you're just not going to go out there and hang on the street. You have to go to work. And maybe because I did have a father.
0: And you had the family
1: support. And had a mother, and I had the family support. I'll give you
0: and
1: that.
0: And that's what I said. A lot of these kids, they don't have a family support, and all of a sudden, just because they had a baby and they don't have family support, now you turn them into criminals because they got a record now.
1: Yeah, I can see that. I also can see that the parent should have some type of schooling or something. I mean, you shouldn't let your son live in a basement for 20 years.
0: Absolutely, you shouldn't. But, you know, if you have the right family structure, then you can do that. One of the things that we did was we started a community baby shower. Because we watched when our kids, because when COVID first happened, I remember my son coming and saying, hey, so my wife and me, he says, wife's pregnant, they're having a baby. She looks at our oldest daughter. She says, oh my God, I'm too young to be a grandma. I can't believe this. She looks at her oldest daughter. She says, can you believe what he's doing to me? She said, Mom, I'm pregnant too. That's how we found. Now, they were in their 20s, but they were young, but they were in their 20s, so they were grown. But even for ones who were actually technically adults and in their 20s, there's a lot of things they ain't really know how to deal with. Now, what they had was they had us, and we were able to provide a lot of support to help them get where they are, and they're supporting their families. We realized a lot of people didn't have that, so we do a community baby shower. We bring in 1,000 expectant moms, and a lot of the dads come too, and we provide them resources and information because we basically decided to be grandparents for the whole community. But we recognize there was a need, and it both affects Black maternal health, but it's also all the other things that go with parenting. Because when our kids started, by the way, in 4 years, my 3 oldest children produced 6 grandkids. That's a whole nother story.
1: I got 3.
0: Yeah, they did them quick. The oldest is 6 and the youngest is 2. They knocked them out and COVID ended and, you know, they went on about their lives. They ain't made no more babies. But what I will say is that there's a need for support, and we need to be able to do the things it takes to make sure that folks have the support they need. And we've done some of that as a state senator, but I want to make sure that we provide that the federal government has all kinds of restrictions on how we can use dollars. And I think we need to use those dollars in a way that most advances what's needed in the community. And none of it should have anything to do with figuring out how to give the government a couple dollars back.
1: Okay, so now that we got out of you, where State Senator Sharif Street came from, you know, thinking back on when you were a nappy-headed boy, that song, that's what I think about. You know, we were back in the day.
0: Mm-hmm.
1: Now, what are your goals for the future of Congressman Sharif Street?
0: So, my goals around, I want to make sure that people can continue to see a doctor when they're sick and they can have health care. Right. And so I want to make sure that the cuts to Medicaid and Medicare are restored. And also want to make sure that the tax credits that support the Pennsylvania Healthcare Exchange are supported, because the guy who today's hustle job is driving for Uber or something or DoorDash. And there aren't necessarily real benefits for that. So a lot of those people are considered independent contractors. They're on the healthcare exchange. I want to make sure that we continue to have funding for gun violence programs, because people are, you know, our nephew was killed in a mass shooting on 60th Street. I know so many other young people, and most of the victims and perpetrators are between the ages, are teenagers or in their 20s. And the kinds of life skills programs, the emotional intelligence programs, all those kinds of programs reduce the likelihood that somebody is going to be shot and killed. And we know that the mayor and the district attorney deployed those dollars well, which is why gun violence is at an all-time low. I want to make sure we're funding programs like PTTI, which we put money in. We need to do that in a greater way. And we're bringing job opportunities because we live in an interconnected world. And I will tell you, we all know that the current president's administration is full of racism. We know it's morally wrong, but there's a cost to this bigotry. He didn't remember. He said he didn't want to deal with none of the SHIT whole countries, all the black ones. Well, in Pennsylvania, we have one of the largest milk chocolate producing regions on earth, but we don't grow any cocoa beans. We all come from West Africa. So the shipping jobs, the trucking jobs, the longshoreman jobs, they all would be adversely impacted. Manufacturing jobs, even the state's dairy economy would be if we didn't do business with them. So I worked, brought in the ambassadors from Ghana, Cote d'Ivoire, had them meet with folks on the Pennsylvania Commerce Department, Pennsylvania City Commerce Department, Commerce and Economic Development Department, the State City Commerce Department, and the Department of Ag. And they've ultimately got the Commonwealth under Governor Wolf to set up in a trade office with Africa that Governor Shapiro has continued to be supportive of to keep that going. The longshoreman jobs, those are the kind of jobs, some of the few jobs that people can still get without a college degree that can support their families. He didn't want to deal with the Korean business people. He's handcuffing them down in South Carolina, and they were all here legally because he didn't like Asian people. South Korean company Hanwha's bringing thousands of jobs there. PTTI is training people to get into those jobs. Creating jobs for our community is incredibly important. Creating those opportunities so that a young person that wants to work hard, we were just talking about, can get a job to support their family. Those are the kinds of things I'm interested in. And of course, I've been fighting. We've been fighting so-called political bullies of our community my whole life, and so It is not strange to me to have to fight Donald Trump and to take him on. That's why I said we sued him, and I will fight him legislatively. We'll continue to fight around this voting rights stuff so he can't decimate black voting power.
1: How important is it to have more Democrats in the Congress than it is Republicans at this point?
0: Well, the Republicans, I think it's incredibly important, particularly in an environment where Republicans capitulate to Donald Trump's agenda. I think the Democratic agenda is better for our community in general, but Donald Trump's version of the Republican Party is exponentially worse than even the pre-Trump Republican Party. He wants to eviscerate the rights for black companies to do business with the government. He doesn't even want black private sector companies to do business with black folks or any diverse community. His attacks on DEI are all about us not being able to do business. DEI is just a euphemism, but it's really about he wants to lock us out of the economic market. His attacks on healthcare for everybody, for working people, so he can give his billionaire friends money. It hurts everyone in the country, but it disproportionately hurts us. He took the head of the WWE and made the woman the head of the Department of Education. I propose that we move hundreds of million of $500 billion into building new school buildings, pushing that money out through the lady who used to be on WWE doesn't make any sense. We need a serious Department of Education. We need a program to rebuild our schools. All these things hurt our community dramatically. And the Department of Justice, which now is investigating schools for letting in too many blacks, women, or other minorities, as opposed to not letting in enough. The discrimination has never been against straight Christian white men, which is what they would have you believe. It's been all against, and the people who've always been most discriminated against have been black folks and people of color. And so, we need an administration in Washington where the Justice Department will fight for basic civil rights. All of this And since the Republicans in Congress rubber stamp everything he's doing, we have to, Democrats taking control of Congress, the only way we're going to get this guy under control. And I believe that when we do, and we have our brother Hakeem as the speaker, he'll be able to check the bull.
1: Now, we're running short on time, but I would like to know your district. What is the district?
0: So,
1: number one, hold on. What is the district? How people can get in touch with you? How people can volunteer? And what's the lever?
0: So, reverse order, button number four. You can get in touch with us. My office is down at 1421 Susquehanna. You can stop in and see us. That's where the campaign office is. You can also contact us on all forms of social media. We got all kinds of platforms. You can DM us. If I get a phone number.
1: Okay, ladies and gentlemen, you're listening to the Empowerment Zone. My name is Reggie McGlone. I'm the community liaison. If you or your loved one are in need of home care, please dial 215-921-2277. We have the Honorable Cherie Street, the senator running for Congress here. And we do need people like him in Congress. He's going to give you the information of how he can be reached.
0: Yeah, and if you want to work on the campaign and you need to call somebody, you can call JT at 267-309-3488. That's 267-309-3488. If you're interested in volunteering or working with our campaign. The district is basically the entire west side of Philadelphia, everything west of Broad. It goes into South Philly. We have parts of South Philly, it's east and west of Broad, and we don't have the deep parts of Southwest Philly, but basically from Woodland Avenue all the way up to the end of the city. It's all everything west of Broad, the entire city. It's pretty simple geographic boundaries.
1: Now, we have, I told you my job is just to engage.
0: Mm-hmm.
1: I deal with a few politicians out there in the field. I haven't done that with you, but we like to bring in politicians to speak to groups of people. We were talking about this thing called rapping with the reps, and just have you come in. We'll set it up. We'll provide lunch for whomever group it is. And you can send your representative in there and let them know what's going on with Senator Cherie Street, because I know you can't make everything. Would that be something you're interested in?
0: Absolutely. I'm definitely interested in working and participating in Rap with the Reps. If I can make it, I'll be there. If not, we can certainly send a representative. But I like to get out in front of people and talk to them. I think you learn. Sometimes we educate people, but they educate us as well.
1: Yeah, I believe that. And it's better if you see their face. And I'm glad that I'm happy that you came here. And because you get to see the side. We saw you from the beginning, the middle, and where you are now and where you want to go into Congress. And if I lived in your district, I would vote for you. From this interview alone, you would get my vote, because I got to feel you. I didn't see this plastic person, vote for me, I'll set you free kind of thing. So we just have a couple minutes. I just want you to zero in on how people can get who you are, how people get in touch with you.
0: Look, I'm State Senator Cherie Street. I'm a candidate for Congress for the 3rd Congressional District. I can be reached on all platforms digitally. I can be reached you can stop by our campaign office at 1421 Susquehanna Avenue. And if you need to call us, you can call 267-309-3488 and ask for JT if you want to work on the campaign.
1: Okay, are you going to be any place tonight, or are you going to be any?
0: Yeah, I mean, look, we're going to be all kinds of places. I know at some point we're going to go out to the night market that Representative Cephas hosts out in on Lancaster Avenue, but we're going to be at South Philly with Council President Johnson. But look, over the next this weekend, I think they have me scheduled at 36 different stops, and I don't know if I'm get to all of them. We'll get to as many as we can.
1: All right, so if you need help from the Empowerment Zone, trust me, this is all I do. This is all I do here on the Empowerment Zone. I just go out and engage. I don't know where this music came from. There we go. That's it. Ladies and gentlemen, I want to thank you for listening to The Empowerment Zone. My name is Reginald McLaughlin. As always, we are blessed by the best and destined for success. It's up to us to do this, but our best to make this world a better place for everyone. There's nothing to it but to do it. And once we do it, ain't no stopping us now. See you next week.

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11: 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And of course, it's a Beasley Media Group radio station. If you're in Philadelphia, we got six radio stations here. This is the talk station. And I am here with, of course, my trusty producer, TJ. Love doing TJ because, you know, he's so busy. He doesn't just do the AM station, WWDB, but he's on a bunch of radio stations. In fact, you had to rush over from another station just to do this. Where were you today before this show?
12: I was at MGK. I had to get there at 7:30 this morning.
11: That's right, MGK, okay? If you want rock and roll, man, that's the place to go. Great station, been around for years. And, of course, there's the Ben FM. They play just anything they decide.
12: I'll be there this week.
11: Oh, you will.
12: Tuesday through Thursday.
11: There you go. XTU, you got the country radio station. And, of course, the Philly Fanatic, or the Fanatic, as we call it here. One of the top stations in Philadelphia. Do you ever do the Fanatic at all there, TJ?
12: I used to do it. I don't really go there as much anymore. It's just when they need me.
11: Yes. So those are the stations that we have. And, of course, we're the only AM talk radio station, so I'm pretty happy about that. And but the bottom line is we're just great to be on the air. I've been here for 6 years doing this radio show. I love it. I love doing it. And I'm just glad that the guest that we have is actually – he's been doing this for, I don't know, God, 40 years, doing radio, television, director, dramatist, humanist or whatever, humorist, there you go. I'll get it eventually. But he's a good friend of mine. I've known him for about 40 years now. We went to the same radio station together, same college way back when. And, you know, if we got the yearbook and under this individual's name, it was probably going to be most likely to succeed. Okay. And he actually has. With us today, we have got Joe Bevilacqua, or Joe Bev, as we all call him. Again, he is a radio host, a producer, director, dramatist, humorist, and he's got radio theater, best known for his radio theater, which he has a variety of radio stations, including a bunch like NPR and WBAI and WHJY and a whole bunch. So, Joe, it's been a while. How are you doing, sir?
13: Hello there, everybody. This is Droopy Dog saying hello to Philadelphia, the city of brotherly love.
11: There you go. There you go. So, you know, on this show, we've had some great impressionists, but, you know, I think you're even better than they are. We've had Jay Farrell on from Saturday Night Live when he does the Obama thing and all. And, of course, Rich Little, you know, the man of a thousand voices has been on. But you know something?
13: Absolutely.
11: But you know something? Man, you're on their level. Okay, you always have been. You got a thousand voices yourself. From all the times that you've done.
13: Yeah.
11: So
13: I'm just shy, so I stay at home and talk to myself.
11: That's not true. You got a nice radio show that you're doing on multiple radio stations, and you're always doing impressions. You're always doing impressions, which is great.
13: Yeah. A lot of times I don't tell people their impressions. So, for example, I was doing a comedy western. I had finished recently 10 parts, The Old Ranger. The Old Ranger, he's 114 years old, and he rides aluminum.
11: Wow.
13: And his sidekick is me, Toronto. The only Indian have city named after him. You know, and one of the episodes, I was doing a parody. I did cross parody, so it's always a parody of The Lone Ranger, right?
11: Yes.
13: But one of them is a parody of Bonanza, which is called Bananas. It's the Banana Bandana Bandit steals all the bananas from the Banana Bandera Banana Ranch.
11: There you go.
13: Say that three times fast.
11: I wouldn't even attempt that.
13: Yeah. And there's a Gunsmoke one and called Cigar Smoke, you know, with Chester, you know, because he walks with a lamp, you know. And I did one with the Beverly Hillbillies because, you know, I could do Granny, for example. Jed, you get in here. That Jethro's trying to be a brain surgeon again. And then Jethro comes and says, "Oh, Granny, I was just a fooling you. I ain't going to be no brain surgeon. I'm going to be a double-mouth spy." You know.
11: So, you know.
13: And in any event, so, you know, I'm doing these characters, but I don't call them that. And so I did one on Have Gun With Will Travel. And the character's name that Richard Boone played, great Western, it was Paladin. And it's one of the Knights of Camelot. And they have a horse, a chess piece on his car. Have Gun Will Travel. So I called mine Have Fun Will Travel. And I couldn't get Richard Boone's voice because he has his own, you know, distinctive. He's not imitatable, really.
11: Uh-huh.
13: And so I decided to make him Gary Cooper because I talk with my teeth clenched and I hardly move my lips. And I talk really soft but definite.
11: I tell you, I'm amazed. You were doing these things when we were in college back in the 80s, okay, early 80s.
13: Yeah.
11: And we had the radio station, WKNJ, Union, New Jersey. Yeah, I was one of the founding people for that. I know you were, too.
13: You were.
11: With regards to that radio station.
13: You and a couple others, Jay Snyder, too.
11: That's right.
13: We're all there a little bit before me. And I don't know, I was there like a year, and all of a sudden he came to me and he said, "I want to do a radio play. I'm doing these radio plays." He was doing the WKNJ radio theater, and he chose a piece of music from Fantasia, which is Beethoven's Pastoral. It's this beautiful little sounds very austere. And he would come on with that booming voice of his.
11: That's right.
13: And say, "The WKNJ Radio Theater presents." And he was running out of plays. He's pulling them out of, you know, children's playbooks and whatever.
11: Sure.
13: And so I came in. I said I had a script by Dawes Butler and we'll do it. And I got Pete Cummings I don't know, I think Allison Mead and a few other people. We got together, Garrett Jagut, and we did this Sherlock Holmes parody, Sherlock Holmes in Trouble, which eventually became my NPR series, The Misadventures of Sherlock Holmes, where Holmes is an idiot, Watson is the intellectual, and he's writing these stories to make money, but he's fictionalizing this idiot he lives with.
11: Yeah. Well, I remember that.
13: He did that, and then a year went by, and he got busy doing something else. And he said, "Can you take it over?" So I said, "Okay." So like 81, 82, I did the show. And I wrote most of them. I did some James Thurber. I did a Chekhov piece. And then for the final thing, before I graduated, I went to Peggy Dunn and I said, "I'd like to create a 3-credit course where I produce and direct a 4-hour radio version of Hamlet using faculty and students as the cast, and I'll play Hamlet."
11: Uh-huh.
13: She was like, she thought I was nuts, you know. But I talked her into it. She got the chairman, Mr. Murphy, Jim Murphy, to approve it. And I wrote my own course.
11: Yeah.
13: And it ended up being like, you know, this great piece. So what I do now on the Joe Bev Show, which is on stations, but I give it away for free on YouTube as well.
11: Uh-huh.
13: And people just click on it and listen piecemeal or all together. And there are these little stories, most of which are totally new. And some of them are based on my childhood cartoon character, Hanna-Barbera, and, you know, because I was trained by Dawes Butler. And a lot of the stuff is original, totally original. The ones that I'm doing now, I like to take old-time radio characters that people forgot about. Not the Lone Ranger or the Green Hornet, but something a little more obscure, like Sergeant Preston or Tom Mix, who were really big stars. Tom Rich was a brilliant silent movie actor.
11: Yeah.
13: Before
11: you go any further, man, you brought up a name, Dawes Butler, okay? Okay, this is Yogi Bear. This is Huckleberry Hound. This is Snagglepuss.
13: Huckleberry Hound.
11: Oh, my goodness.
13: Snagglepuss.
11: Quick Draw McGraw.
13: Like Mr. Jinx, howdy, I am Quick Draw McGraw. And I am Baba Gooey, his sidekick.
11: My goodness. I mean, if you're going to learn... If you're going to learn something, man, Dawes Butler is the guy that you want to do that with.
13: Yeah, he taught a lot of people. He was very giving. He was friendly. He was your friend.
11: Yeah.
13: He was a mentor, he was a teacher, but he was your friend. He didn't talk down to you. he talked up to you. He made you have to learn words. You had to go look it up in the dictionary, if you, you know, in the scripts.
11: Uh-huh.
13: Mel Blanc, same, similar, because Mel was a, also a mentor. And I would visit both of them and others. And the difference with Mel is he was very businesslike.
11: Uh-huh.
13: He treated it like it was a classroom and he was teaching me and I was a stupid student, you know. But I took it because that's how you learn. And like Doss would send me audio cassettes of him demonstrating voices and talking about my stuff. And I was already doing full stories of Willoughby and the Professor when I was like 15. And but he would do these long tapes and he would demonstrate things. He would type these complicated letters on his stationery.
11: Uh-huh.
13: And Mel was different. What he would do is he would send me 9 pages on Bugs Bunny stationery handwritten in pencil.
11: Okay.
13: And he would write down the title the description of the piece. And then he would put next to it, good, bad, poor, you know, good, bad, poor. That's all he would write. He wouldn't explain what he meant. It's just, yeah, you got to do better.
11: You know,
13: and one time he wrote me this long letter, and the one only thing he liked on the entire tape I sent him was an interview with Yogi Bear. And
11: okay.
13: He wrote, Yogi Bear's voice, good. And guess who did the voice? It was Dawes Butler himself.
11: Wow.
13: We were ad-libbing a scene and I was interviewing Dawes as Yogi.
11: Wow. I tell you, like I said, back in the 80s when we were doing the radio station, okay? By the way, you never put me in any of your shows. I was really, really kind of bummed out about that.
13: I couldn't tell you. I did like I do now. I do 90% of it myself. I get up in the middle of the night and I do voices, you know. I work, you know, like covertly, but then once in a while I use people. I'll use you now.
11: Oh, definitely. I'm kind of.
13: You're all very, very busy, Karen, a busy load. And weren't you also doing television or sports or something?
11: Well,
13: else?
11: There was a stint of television. And in college, I basically was doing a lot of the plays, a lot of the productions. Although I didn't do the movie that you did with Gary Tamburo and a whole bunch of other people. So
13: the script is brilliant.
11: Oh yeah, absolutely.
13: The comic book storyboards he drew are fantastic. The radio short we did of it is brilliant.
11: Uh-huh.
13: And the movie itself is technically flawed and terrible because we're in the IRC in the college using old video equipment to edit. You've got to click. You can't cut anything.
11: That's right.
13: See
11: the
13: edits. Sound is bad. There's no overdubbing. There's no proper lighting.
11: Okay.
13: You know.
11: Well, listen, I tell you.
13: One take for everything, you know.
11: Yeah. For those that are just tuning in.
13: None of it came across.
11: For those that are just tuning in, we are talking with Joe Bev, or Joe Bevilacqua. He is an amazing producer, radio host, director, dramatist. He's done it all. Plus, he has his own radio theater. And we'll be back with Live on Tape right after these messages. So don't go anywhere. 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
15: 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That's 631-506-6600. And I am with an old friend today, okay? I went to school with him 40-somewhat years ago. I think it's like maybe like more like 43 or 44 years ago. His name is Joseph Bev, or Joe Bev, Bevilacqua, and he's the American radio host, producer, director. He's a dramatist. He's got his own radio theater. He has worked with Hanna-Barbera, you know, basically Dawes Butler, Mel Blanc. He's worked with all the biggest impressionists that are out there. And he's with us today. I'm so glad. I've only had him on the show once before, a couple of years ago. I just wanted to have him back on. And in a couple of weeks, in June, I want him as my co-host. He's coming in, man. I can't wait to see him. So we talked about your college days. And everybody knew back then you were going to be successful. And you've done movies. You've done the Met in New York City.
13: That was fun.
15: Yeah.
13: I've done some very diverse things. That, you know, what's interesting about show business, and you could even speak to this. And I heard Sally Fields talking about this the other day, is that you get to do so many different things. You may not work all the time.
15: Uh-huh.
13: But you could ask to do stuff you wouldn't have even imagined doing. It's like magical.
15: Yes.
13: It's a great profession.
15: And you did
13: hard work, but it's fun.
15: But you're so good at it, man. You've been good at it for 40 some odd years. And the other thing is History Channel. I remember I was watching the History Channel.
13: Oh, yeah.
15: Okay. Mm-hmm. And all of a sudden you showed up. Yeah. You know how they do
13: that's
15: the History
13: one
15: Channel?
13: My favorite.
15: Exactly. And you did the History Channel. And I'm thinking, I know that guy. Okay. Tell us about that. You played a couple characters there on the History Channel.
13: Well, I've done a lot of, you know, I've sort of retired. I don't really want to do it anymore. And when I was, especially when I was living in New York, it was a lot of work. So I drive into the city for auditions. And in this case, I didn't even try to get a part. It was for they did a two-part or three-part series of the wars, the History Channel, World War One, World War Two, and lots of stuff about young Hitler as an artist and, you know, older Hitler as a Nazi fascist. And I happen to look like a lot of different people for some reason. I look like British General Montgomery.
15: Okay.
13: Yes, because he was in charge of the European side of the British War. And it's these great scenes where I'm being terribly, terribly

0: And yeah. not only,
1: because I look like him, they cast me.
0: Yeah. But not only that, I think I remember you did OK Corral, too, or something. Or when weren't you involved?
1: Well, the Hatfields and the McCoys.
0: The Hatfields
1: and that's fascinating.
0: OK.
1: These things are just unbelievable coincidences that shouldn't I don't know how they happen. I do one of them for the Hatfields and McCoys. It was a show called Red Rum. Which is, you know, murder backwards.
0: Like that's right.
1: The Shining. Red rum. And I had already grown the long hair and a beard for some other parts. I was about to play Abe Lincoln in something. So, all right, I got the beard and the hair. And I go to do this, and I'm playing Randall McCoy. And this other guy is tall, taller than me, handsome guy with bright emerald green eyes, very imposing, and we worked well together. You know, we go off on the sides and rehearse a lot these things because you don't have a lot of time in television. You know, it's fast. You do a whole half hour in one day, and so and you're exhausted. So I go there, and the script that I had like a 4-paragraph thing and on the front page, but it said VO, which means voiceover. So I didn't memorize it. I get there and they said, well, there's one change. You know that that voiceover piece? Well, you're going to do it directly to the camera, right into the camera. I said, I don't have it memorized. They said, well, take 5 minutes. Take 5 minutes. He said, take this shotgun, turn your back to the camera, and look out off the porch into the hills. Turn around, cock the gun, look into the camera, and say your lines. So I took 5 minutes, and I memorized it. We did 4 takes, and that the fourth one was I got through it. And it started out, my name is Randall McCoy. I'm a peaceable man with them Hatfields. And it goes on about how they're stealing his pigs and raping his daughter. And okay. So you cut to 2 years later, and I get cast again in a different one because everybody wants to do the Hatfields and McCoys. And I'm supposed to be Randall McCoy again. And I go and I shoot it. The script is not as good. The part's not as good. The other guy playing Hatfield was not very good. He had a fake beard on, you know. I go home, and there's an email, and it says, come back tomorrow for some retakes and additional scenes. Oh, great. More money. I go out. I go down. I do the thing. The AD, the assistant director, says, actually, the director was looking at the takes last night, and he loved you, but he hated the other guy, and he wanted to have you play Hatfield. I said, I'm playing Hatfield instead? Yeah, so now I got to memorize the whole script, right? I said, who's playing McCoy? I turn around. He says, that guy over there on the other side of the room. I look across the hall and stare out the window. He turns around, looks at me, and it's green eyes, old green eyes. We switched parts.
0: Wow.
1: So in one show, I played Hatfield. He played McCoy. In the other one, I played McCoy. He played Hatfield. Same two guys.
0: That's funny. Well, like I said, I remember seeing you in all those different History Channel, A&E, and all that stuff. Plus, you did the Met.
1: Discovery
0: Channel.
1: Yeah, the Met.
0: I mean, it's funny.
1: The Met was silent. I was like, you know, silent. It was like a pantomime for me because I can sing, and you can hear when you play the little clip that I can sing.
0: Which is what we're going to. Yes.
1: I don't think I can sing at the Met level. You know,
0: which is what
1: really
0: we're going to go.
1: Man.
0: We're going
1: to go to the rehearsals and you'd be a little tiny rehearsal room and they'd be, and the room is vibrating and I'm bouncing out of my chair.
0: Well,
1: I
0: listen.
1: Played a guy named Pantaloon and he walks around drunk and, you know, sort of makes faces and comments on things visually.
0: Okay.
1: It's a comic relief.
0: Well, listen, we're going to go to that clip now, but I want you to explain the clip. We're going to play the actual song. And we're going to play a little bit of the cartoon. Explain the situation real quick, and then we'll go right to it.
1: Yeah. Well, it's simpler than it sounds. What it is, as I do tell stories, It's radio theater because it has music and sound effects, and I do different voices. Uh-huh. But it's

0: called me. The song I wrote, I sang. The cartoon is a Hanna-Barbera thing. I'm not going to explain, but you'll hear it. And it's based on a guy named Cullen Pittman, who's a friend of mine, who writes these great Cullenisms, which is what I called it, which are just funny questions and sayings. And I've superimposed that idea onto these famous Hanna-Barbera characters. Then it goes into Tom Mix from there. And he has to become a temporary sheriff and save the town.
1: Okay.
0: And in this case, you know, you're talking 3 or 4 minutes, 5 minute segments, you know.
1: Well, you know, generally
0: it speaks for itself.
1: Generally,
0: I hope.
1: Generally, we're a talk radio station, but because I know you, Joe, I definitely want to do that. So I'm going to give the intro, and that is, of course, Joe Bev and his radio show, which he does. And without further ado, here is Joe Bev and a nice little clip from his radio show.
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1: That gets you in the mood there.
0: Sure.
1: I could just see him strutting. Ready. I'm strutting.
0: Get ready. Yeah. Get steady. And I write this stuff in for the theme. I wanted this to sound like the theme to Peter Gunn.
1: It does.
3: It's radio theater, comedy, drama, cartoons. It can't be beat.
1: Well, I like it, man. I like it.
3: All in sound, yo, me. Treat after treat after treat. The Joe Bev Show.
0: I write a different song every week, and all I'm doing is promoting my own show. The songs are just about the Joe Bev Show.
1: Wow.
0: But then I say what's on it, you know? I forget, this is a Tom Mix, I'm pretty sure.
1: Well, listen, I want to hear this, man. This is, sounds good. I like the sound. The Joe Bev Show.
0: Yeah. You need a theme song, man.
1: Well, you got to write one for me.
0: You have no fear, the Joe Bev Show.
3: It's where you go for excitement, laughter.
1: I feel like strutting to this song. I'd strut.
0: I want everybody to dance to the show, whether it's music or even the words. I want them to dance to the stories.

0: Joe, man, you're incredible.
1: I've been listening to a lot of Paul McCartney and Wings, and boy, they rocked in the mid-70s.
0: I gotcha. Now, Joe, is that you singing?
1: Yeah, I'm singing on top of myself.
0: TJ, you enjoying that, TJ?
1: You notice the space between Joe and Ben. It goes, what does it go, like 8 feet?
2: Show, Sergeant Preston at the Challenge of the Yukon, a call to the storm. But first, here's Hanna-Barbera's Breezley and Sneezley finding colonisms in the tundra.
1: Yeah, so then it goes into the cartoon.
0: We'll play a little bit of that.
3: You know what, Sneezley? Yeah.
4: What's that, Breezley?
3: It sure is cozy inside this igloo.
4: Yeah.
3: Roasting weenies.
4: Sure thing, Breezley.
3: Just one thing I can't figure out.
4: What's that?
3: How come the igloo doesn't melt?
4: Aerodynamics.
3: Aerody-what?
4: Insulation.
3: Insul-who?
4: Our igloo maintains a constant temperature of 60 degrees Fahrenheit.
3: What's that?
4: 60 degrees
3: What happened, Sneezley?
4: I sneezed.
3: I know that. What was that cracking?
0: Oh, my goodness gracious. Look at the voices you're doing. The music in the background, Joe. That's incredible. Yeah. I can't keep a straight face when you do all those different types of impressions. And I know.
1: See,
0: now,
1: and then I followed with a drama.
0: Really?
1: You see? And they're both about the frozen tundra in the north. And so in that piece, I'm doing Howard Morris.
0: Okay.
1: Who from the Caesar show, who also played Ernest T. Bass on the Andy Griffith show.
0: Okay.
1: Yeah, well, he's just fast talking like that, so say, you know. And but in his character. But in this case, he's doing Red Skelton as Clem Cadiddlehopper.
0: Okay.
1: Just as Bill Scott was doing that same voice as Bullwinkle. I'm Bullwinkle, see? You know, I'm Bullwinkle. He had a little bit of a front list, and Clem Cadiddlehopper, Red Skelton, talk like that, too.
0: Well,
1: and
0: listen.
1: Then Mel Blanc is Sneasley, and he's doing the... sneezing a lot.
0: See, when Joe gets going, man, you can't slow him down. Joe, listen, we got a break.
1: Well, mostly ad-lib. I ad-lib those because I know the characters so well.
0: Yeah.
1: And then I do a guy named John Stevenson, who was Mr. Slate on the Flintstones, and here he's doing a guy who talks like this. Sneezley, he's the colonel.
0: Sounds good.
1: He comes in at the end.
0: So, Joe, we got a break right now. We got a break that we got to do. It's a hard break. So we'll be back with Joe Bev, and he is a radio host, producer, director, dramatist, and you name it, has his own radio theater, which we'll talk about when we get back. And we'll be back with Live on Tape right after these messages.
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8: 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I'm not sure I would still be here if I didn't find the Friends and Wounded Warrior Project that I did. 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
0: 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So glad to have you with us. We're talking with a good friend of mine, American radio host, producer, director, dramatist, humorist. He has his own radio theater. He's been doing this for 40 plus years. And I'm telling you, just an amazing guy. We call him Joe Bev. But his real name is Joe Bevilacqua, and he is just an amazing person who I had the fortune of actually being on the radio station, our 10-watt flamethrower, WKNJ, with all 10 watts. If you went across the street, you lost the signal. But since then, Joe, man, you have done everything. You've done Discovery Channel, Travel Channel, A&E, as well as the Met. Metropolitan, I guess in New York City, which they just had an event there. But Joe, I don't think you have those costumes that they had at the Met a couple weeks ago, basically.
1: No.
0: In addition to that, you got your radio theater, which I want to talk about. We played a clip before.
1: Well, that's my whole life, man.
0: Yeah, we played a
1: that's
0: clip
1: my
0: before.
1: Whole life.
0: Yeah, we played a clip before, basically, about it. And I'm just looking at everything you've done. You know, one thing that really strikes out me or stands out to me basically is this. We all know Joe Franklin. I mean, that guy had shows forever on WOR Television Channel 9.
1: What a brilliant man. What a brilliant mind.
0: Yes. And you did something there, basically, and one of my favorite Abbott and Costello, I guess, skits, which basically you did.
1: Yes.
0: You know, what's on first, who's on second. What was that like?
1: It was Well, first of all, it's who's on first, what's on second.
0: That's
1: I don't
0: right.
1: know who's on third.
0: That's right. Who's on
1: That's
0: first?
1: That's what I want to find out. Woo! You see, I want to do both parts all the time.
0: Oh,
1: definitely. Yeah, well, my friend and I, Gary, we did it. We did we had done some shows, and we were at the Statler Hilton Hotel, and we won a first prize and award. And a guy named Paul Sarian, he started the very first nostalgia convention at the Statler Hilton Hotel in Midtown that doesn't exist anymore. That became the Comic Con, okay, which I've done. And basically, we did a bunch of sketches, and one of them was Who's on First. And Gary was pretty good at Lou, and I was good at Bud. And so I guess Franklin's people saw it. We got invited on. It was interesting because I was 17, and I had gotten my braces off the day before. And it was the first time I'd ever been on television, so we were a little small. We could have been bigger, you know. But you learn. And so you got to start somewhere, and you're a little nervous. But it was fascinating, really, if you want to hear a little bit more. You can stop me anytime. But we were the first of three guests. The first guest was us. We came on.
0: Yeah.
1: He asked us a few questions about have you been – you know, things that you wouldn't ask a child. You know, like you'd ask an old vaudevillian like George Burns. Tell me, have there been any disappointments in your career? And I'm looking at Gary, I'm looking at him, I'm going, no, I... And then I started to say, my father doesn't like that I'm acting, but I stopped myself. And I said, well, he just knows that it's hard. I said, no, it's been pretty good for me. And then Gary said, me too. And I went, oh yeah, me too. And his mom got mad at me afterwards because I didn't let him talk, but he was just very quiet. So we started Who's on First, and we got about a quarter of it done. He interrupted us, and he said, well, you'll have to come in and do the whole routine sometime, but now we got to move on to our next guest.
0: Uh-huh.
1: And on Joe Franklin, you just sit there. You sit there. You don't get up and move to the next seat. You sit right next to him, in between him and the other people. So Paul Sarian comes on, and he talks about us, and he says, Joe Bev Lockman, Gary Beeler, Joe Bev. Definitely, they're going to be definitely in the future, in the future, which I don't know what that means.
0: Uh-huh.
1: But I guess we're going to be success in the future. Then he went to the second guest, which was a guy who passed away, unfortunately, very talented, dirty in clubs, ventriloquist, Otto Peterson. And his dummy's name was George. Now, Otto Peterson and George. And so instead of him doing his raunchy material, he had to do old, ventriloquist jokes like, where were you born? I was born in the forest and I grew my way up, you know, things like that. And no audience, too. So there's just dead air and it's videotape. You can hear the air conditioners. You can hear the sound of the motors. And
0: that's
1: the,
0: right.
1: Everything,
0: yeah.
1: You know, the hum and the bright lights. So we... So then we're sitting there through all that. Then the third act was they always played a record. They would play an entire single, hit single. And we'd have to sit and just listen and look at each other while the song's playing. They cut the sound. They did it every show. So this guy had a hit song in Philadelphia. Thank you.
0: You're welcome.
1: I didn't just name drop Philadelphia.
0: There you go.
1: Philadelphia. And, but the song was named Kansas City Woman, and he was doing it on a New York TV show. You're just a Kansas City woman. Down.
0: Well.
1: And that was it. Okay, so it was a Friday. It aired that Monday at 8:30 in the morning, and then it was rerun at 1 a.m. Okay, so at 8:30 in the morning, I had a drama class in high school.
0: Yeah.
1: And the drama teacher let me bring in my television set, and we all watched it on black and white in my drama class.
0: Well, you know, the thing I loved about Joe Franklin is basically he gave so many stars big starts on that. If you were on that show, it was nice. Joe had a different style.
1: Well,
0: He had a different style than most everybody, so it was a little bit different. Yeah. But I want to move on a little bit here, because for those just joining us, we are talking with Joe Bev. He has done so much. Some of the roles that he's had, okay, for example, Equus, Bedroom Farce. He's done black comedy. He's done Bud Abbott and a tribute to Bud and Lou. Lou Costello, we just talked about that. But also, you performed at Caroline's on Broadway, Catch a Rising Star. You also did Comic Strip Live, The Improv.
1: Yep, the
0: Uncle
1: Improv,
0: Floyd. Sure. We all know Uncle Floyd from New Jersey.
1: Yeah, Uncle Floyd and I had you know, remember Jack Benny had a feud, a fake feud with you know, gee, you talk about Fred Allen.
0: Uh-huh.
1: And Fred Allen talked like this. Well, we accidentally started a feud. Uncle Floyd and I, because he was on Channel 68, UHF.
0: That's right.
1: And he was the only one doing comedy. And it was very broad, very slapstick. It was like Soupy Sales. The production values were bad. It was very funny. There's no audience, just the crew was laughing. You know, it's very rough.
0: Uh-huh.
1: And I wrote a letter to the TV Guide, and they published it. And all it said was, why are you wasting your time reviewing this guy when there's so many great shows on TV you're not talking about? Well, he and Scott Gordon decided they were going to create the I Hate Joe Bev Club. And they would have a guy dressed in a gorilla suit. He'd come out with a sign on that said Joe Bev, and he would go, me, Joe Bev, me, know everything, me, smart man, me, Joe Bev. So many years later, we did, you know, we stayed in touch. Many years later, he passed away recently. Many years later, I was living up in the Catskills, and I get asked to do a show. They want me to open for Uncle Floyd. So we got to perform together in a show, and I, you know, got to tell that story, and we had a lot of fun.
0: Also, I'm noticing.
1: Can I tell
0: also,
1: you one Joe Franklin?
0: Well,
1: Go ahead. Many years later, I'm at one of these Comic Cons, whatever. Okay, I'm at a hotel. I'm walking down the hall. There's Joe Franklin in his, you know, orange hair. He's about 3 feet tall. And he walks by. He looks at me. I don't say nothing. He looks at me and he says, Joe Bev, Beeler and Bev, 1976. Who's on first? I said, Joe, how do you remember all that? He pointed at his skull. He goes, I remember everything.
0: I believe it. He was incredible. Even though he didn't get the best facilities at WRTV, he was great. But another thing is,
1: you ever seen his office? His office was a closet.
0: Oh, not that's
1: even a
0: right.
1: Closet,
0: and papers were everywhere.
1: And papers everywhere, piled up, books, records, papers, letters.
0: That was
1: piled
0: right.
1: Up, and he would sit in the chair. He'd be in the hallway with the two doors open of the closet.
0: And he knew where everything was. We got about a couple minutes left, so I want to go through. You also emceed for Jerry Seinfeld, Bill Maher, and Gilbert Gottfried. You actually emceed those shows. That must have been incredible as well.
1: And others. A guy named Rick Overton and Elaine Boozler and Carolyn. I can't remember all their names.
0: Okay,
1: but everybody.
0: Well, listen, we're running out of time.
1: They didn't start. And so we did tours around New Jersey called Noonatics.
0: Okay.
1: We would do lunchtime tours.
0: Well, listen, I got to stop you there. I got to stop you there because we're running out of time. Real quick, in 30 seconds, where could they find all this stuff, all your shows and everything? Real quick, give us that information.
1: Well, they should just Google Joe Bev.
0: Okay.
1: But if they go to YouTube, and type in Joe Bev or the Joe Bev Show, they're going to get hundreds of things.
0: Okay.
1: Hundreds, not 10, 20, hundreds.
0: Sounds good, Joe. We ran out of time. I wish we had another hour. So on behalf of us, myself and TJ, thank you for tuning in live on tape. And we'll talk to you again

0: You're tuned to WWDB AM 860 in Philadelphia. Hello, this is Barry Reisman. Over the past 55 years, I've had the opportunity to interview hundreds of notable guests from all walks of life. On this special series of programs, we'll take you back years and decades as we replay some of my favorites. Let's do one of them right now. Neil Sedaka had tons of hit records and wrote so many other songs, and he was a guest on my program. So let's go back a few years when Neil Sedaka came out with an album of Jewish music.
1: Barry, all these years, people thought I was Italian with this nose.
2: You're right.
1: It is a Jewish nose.
2: That's what everybody said to me when they found out that I'm going to be having Neil Sedaka. They said, is he Jewish? But I understand your name, Sedaka, really comes from the word tzedakah.
1: It's a Hebrew word meaning charity.
2: Yeah.
1: But they thought I was Japanese years ago. They thought I was Spanish. But I am remembering my roots. I'm proud of them.
2: Neil, you were one of the guest judges on American Idol.
1: Oh, my God. I couldn't walk in the street.
2: Oh, my God,
1: people,
2: boy.
1: 12-year-olds were stopping me for autographs on the street. 30 million people watched. The five finalists sang all Neil Sedaka songs. Love Will Keep Us Together,
2: yeah.
1: Bad Blood,
2: I
1: Where
2: watched
1: the
2: it.
1: Boys Are. But Clay Aiken topped it with the solitaire, and he is an incredible kid. What a voice.
2: Boy, you must be a busy guy with the English songs you have, with the writing, and now with this Yiddish. Let's get back to the Yiddish thing.
1: I want to hear Via Hinzolich Gain.
2: I'm going to
1: cut it so pretty.
2: You want to hear Via Hinzolich Gain by Neil Sedaka? Let's hear it right now.

0: That is Neil Sedaka. Neil Sedaka is on the line with us. Very honored to have him. Neil, with all the hit music you've recorded, what made you decide to record an album of Jewish music?
1: I've been so blessed over the years that I wanted to give back to my own people. I weep when I hear these as the most gorgeous songs. It reminds me of growing up in Brighton Beach, and it was a wonderful, happy time. You know, people left their doors open. We didn't lock our doors. We walked in for Danish and coffee and neighbors' houses, and it was a wonderful time. The most dangerous weapon we brought to high school was a slingshot. Thank you.
2: I know you have to go, Neil, so I want to let you introduce the song we're going to play now and tell us a little bit about it and what it means to you, and then we're going to play it.
1: This Yiddish Mama, of course, is the all-time favorite. Sophie Tucker had a hit with it. But I wanted to do both the English and the Yiddish. And you know, I did this on the Ed Sullivan Show in 1961, and he almost stopped me from singing it during the rehearsal.
2: Really?
1: He said, you know, I don't know, maybe it's too Jewish, Neil. It finally got on. I did it on the Ed Sullivan Show live Sunday night.
2: Well, you're going to do it right now.
1: Thanks, Barry. It's so good to talk to you. Looking forward to seeing you.

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0: WWDB 860 AM Philadelphia and WPEN HD2 Burlington, Philadelphia. And welcome to Philadelphia Focus. I'm Laura Lewis, and with us today from the Philadelphia Music Alliance, we have its executive director, Curry Park Lennon. Welcome.
11: Thank you so much. I'm thrilled to be here. Thanks for having me.
0: May is very important for music in Philadelphia. We're going to get into that, but I have to start with a disclaimer, of course, that I sit on the board of the Philadelphia Music Alliance, but I'm still going to learn a heck of a lot today because there's so much going on behind the scenes. It's not just the Walk of Fame that everybody loves when they're walking down the Avenue of the Arts, but it's other things as well. So do you want to start us off with just a quick description of what is the Philadelphia Music Alliance?
11: Sure, absolutely. So the Philadelphia Music Alliance is a nonprofit based here in Philadelphia that was founded in 1986. And it really had a mission to draw attention to all of the incredible talent that had come out of Philadelphia, as well as fostering the future of Philadelphia music. So over the last 40 years, that's really been the idea, is to make sure that we're always shining a light on all the incredible talent that has come out of Philadelphia, while also remembering that it is incredibly important that we support the young people and the emerging artists that are new to the industry, and so that our music industry here in Philadelphia can keep thriving.
0: And that is a real important turn in the mission behind the Philadelphia Music Alliance. When I joined, it was that walk of fame, and basically it. And now we're getting into programming for young people. So do you want to talk a little bit about that mission there and some of the things that have happened and stuff that's coming up?
11: Absolutely. So we are thrilled to be expanding the education base of the organization to make sure that we figure out how to create the best opportunities, and we really figure out how to connect the dots between the industry, both within the industry as well as with those students that would like to turn this into the profession, as well as those young artists that would like to be future Walk of Fame inductees. So we are focused right now on building out educational programming that also provides a ton of networking, as well as real life tangible skills to help support, because we know that our industry is nuanced. There's parts of our being in the music industry that require different set of skills that might apply differently than some other more traditional jobs. But we also are in the business of making sure that young people in particular understand how many opportunities exist within our industry. It's not simply being on stage. There are so many career paths within the industry, and there's so many ways that the industry is changing in terms of what those careers look like. So we are right now focused on partnering with our local incredible music programs at our universities, our colleges and universities, including Drexel University, Temple University, the Community College of Philadelphia, as well as Montgomery County Community College, and really trying to leverage our ability to bring different opportunities for the students to experience experts in the field, as well as get some hands-on learning as well. And so we've been very excited to do that. And we also have more great collaborations with other organizations coming up this summer.
0: When people walk down the Avenue of the Arts and they see the Walk of Fame, they see the Hall and Oates, obviously, and they see they see the Orlons, they see this, but they also do see club owners and they do see songwriters. But it's beyond that. When you're talking to these kids, you're pointing out that they need artist reps, they need attorneys, they need business managers, they need business planning, there's sound operations, sound production, there's so much more. And we're all kind of disconnected from each other in this city.
11: It's true. It's so true. We have incredible talent. The thing about Philadelphia is we can span not just a genre, not just a decade. We're really talking about centuries of impact that Philadelphia has had on the music community. And Philadelphia can boast all parts of those sectors. We can talk about legends in radio. We can talk about legendary promoters, legendary clubs. We can talk about bandstand. We can talk about, you know, sounds that literally were derived here, audio engineers that were creating and producing material that can only be traced back to Philadelphia. And so we understand that the more we're able to celebrate all of those things that have come out of Philadelphia, it also helps us enhance what we're able to strengthen within the community that we have now, which is also continuing to create all kinds of new things for the world.
0: And for a kid who is growing up now on with social media and with the platforms that that offers, they see instant stardom and they see it young, and it's attainable. It's not that you're now studying for years and years on your instrument and working your way up through the industry, through clubs. They can be dropped into it pretty quickly. And a lot of them are making music in their homes already. So you're not talking to kids that just got an idea that they want to be a singer someday. They're already doing it. And you're putting them in touch with real professionals working that can help them shape the next stage of their careers.
11: I think that's so true. I think it's a great point. I mean, honestly, at this point, I am learning just as much from the students and the emerging artists as they are learning from us. And I think what's so great about the connection now is that as the industry changes and as it evolves, we are helping them understand what it can look like to have a sustainable career in this industry, that there are these new opportunities, and social media has created these high and low moments. But to really have longevity in this industry, it still takes a lot of hard work. It still takes a lot of really making sure that this is what you want to do going forward, and showing up and getting it done.
0: And to tie back to what you were talking about, when I changed the subject completely, this is a city that can get things done. Traditionally, we were the city that published the music. We still have entertainment attorneys. We still have recording studios. We still have recording artists, musicians, etc. But we keep forgetting just how pervasive the music industry is. Is in Philadelphia for all aspects of a person's music career, from law to backup artists to publishing. It's all available in Philadelphia.
11: It's so true. And I think that's another big part of our mission, is really helping to identify the fact that we have a sort of perception working against us that you have to leave to be successful, that you can only get but so far in this city. And we're really working very hard to both combat that perception, but also to make sure that it remains true, to make sure that we are attracting new talent, new businesses, new organizations that can fill out the infrastructure of what it takes to support an artist, as well as to support the industry, but that we're also reminding people of how much is here and how much can be done and what can be supported, and how many artists have not left, and how many artists have left and come back, and how many parts of the industry really can be showcased if you can get in the right rooms, and we can all continue to get in the right rooms with each other.
0: And that is something you do. You do pull in the business managers. You do pull in the songwriters. You do pull in the trademark people when you talk to kids, to point out that it's so much bigger than what they're seeing online.
11: Absolutely. Absolutely. And I think that's one of my favorite things to do, is sort of start by explaining to people, you know, I always say, like, who in here loves watching makeup tutorials? Great. Because guess what artists need on the road? Makeup artists. You know, who in here loves to draw? Great. Because we need posters. We need flyers. We need graphic designers that can help promote the shows and promote the albums. And my favorite is always to ask them, who in here loves to tell people what to do? Great, there's my managers. You know, and I really like to remind them that the music industry is incredible, but it has to be something that you want, and it has to be something that you understand that you have to work really hard for, just like anything else. But that showing up, being dedicated, you know, you can make it, and you can make it here in Philadelphia.
0: And when people think about great music cities, they always say, oh, L.A., or, oh, New Orleans, Nashville. They don't think of Philadelphia top of mind. And as you pointed out, Philadelphia has been there. We have centuries of history here. And it's important for people to realize that we have this great music heritage and continuing business of music. And it's important to this city.
11: Absolutely. And it's also important that we reference it that way, right? There's the cultural impact of music that can never be overstated, but there's also the business side, the economic side. The creative economies in Philadelphia are driving a lot of what's happening right now. And, you know, I love Nashville. I love New Orleans. There are incredible music cities across this country, but we worked very hard last year to identify ourselves, because one of the reasons that we don't talk about it this way is because we don't say it about ourselves. We don't refer to ourselves as a music city. So we worked very hard last year with Councilmember Thomas and the city of Philadelphia to declare ourselves the original music city. And we didn't say the best, although one could argue, and we didn't say the only, which of course we know is not true, but we are the original because we did set the tone. We were contributing to the music ecosystem before a lot of these places were even cities. So it's very important that we refer to ourselves that way and we talk about ourselves that way, because how can we expect anyone else to if we aren't?
0: And you have been working hard behind the scenes, because and it's that nighttime economy that music drives too. And when I say that we're important to this city, we are, from the clubs to the restaurants to just transportation back and forth, the people who are putting on these shows, or just music in venues. It drives the nighttime economy.
11: Absolutely. And the Commerce Department commissioned a study that came out that demonstrated just the music business in Philadelphia is generating over $6 billion of economic output. And so it's important, you know, that's why we say it's very important that we look at both sides of those equations, because this is about cultural impact, but it is also about economic impact. And we can't forget about either side of those because they're both essential to Philadelphia.
0: Why in the heck has it taken us so long, though, to identify that? Is it because we have music departments at the different universities that have not traditionally worked with each other, or that we have studios that do not work, or nightclubs that come and go, and we haven't had that face or front man to say, hey, we are a group that is very important to the city, and it should be recognized as such?
11: Absolutely. And I don't think that it's that we haven't done it. I think there are people that have been working on this for decades, if not longer. And we definitely, you know, I absolutely stand on the shoulders of giants who have been putting this messaging forward. And in fact, I think that is related back to the founding of the Music Alliance, right? That was really a tangible starting place that says, hey, Philadelphia music has to be recognized and we have to fight to make that happen. So I'm so honored that 40 years ago, it was founded in that way. And our founder, Larry Maggott, as well as other key Philadelphia industry people at the time, decided that we would do that. And so I think the fight has been there, but I also think it's something that gets taken for granted. I think people forget that this is something that you actually have to support and foster and nurture to make sure that it can continue to thrive. And that's something that we really want to shine a light on. And I think we are building a momentum right now. There's definitely an energy of people who have been in this conversation a long time, people that are new to the conversation that are saying, hey, we get it. We understand. I think pandemic also did a lot to remind people what it looks like when music and live music in particular goes away. So I think there has been a strong catalyst both within the city, within the industry that says, hey, we're all in this together. And we often have our heads in the studio or our heads in the venue or, you know, doing our creative work as artists. But the more we sort of pick our heads up to say we're stronger together and we're stronger as a city, the more that we support the music industry, I think we're going to continue to see that momentum build.
0: And the city is finally, you know, popping its head up and recognizing this as well, getting it declared the original music city. But we got to advertise that. Does Joe or Jane Smith know that we are the original music city? And I know towards that, May is going to become Music Month.
11: That's correct. So one of the things we did last year when we declared ourselves the original music city is that we also declared May Philly Music Month. And that just gives us that much more opportunity to shine a light on all the incredible artists that have come through the city, but also, most importantly, all the incredible artists that are making music right now, the venues that are supporting all of that music, and all of the industry adjacent organizations that are doing that work as well. And we're very excited. This May will be the inaugural Philly Music Month. So we're very excited to kick that off and hope that it becomes something that people can look forward to, people can plan around. We are, again, on the shoulders of amazing individuals coming out of April, which is Philly Jazz Month. And thanks to Creative Philadelphia and Val Gay, who are helping us shape Philly Music Month in that vision, as well as some other key partners. And we know that in June, we have Black Music Month. And so we're really hoping to just create continuous exposure for amazing music here in Philadelphia. And this is a great way to start.
0: Hey, if you're just joining us, I'm Laura Lewis. And with me today from the Philadelphia Music Alliance, we have its executive director, Curry Park Lennon. And joining us now by phone, we have Alan Rubens, the president and the board chair. And I should have mentioned this before. If you'd like more information about the Philadelphia Music Alliance, you find them at philadelphiamusicalliance.org. Now, we've already mentioned that May is going to be Philly Music Month, but something else is happening in the month of May, and that is on May 13th when we induct, is it the 40th class for the Walk of Fame?
12: Yes.
0: It's
12: the 40th anniversary of the Philadelphia Music Alliance and our inductions on the Walk of Fame over those 40 years. This is the 40th anniversary. We're thrilled that Philadelphia has such a depth of talent that after 40 years, we'll still be able to honor such wonderful names and such wonderful legends. We don't seem to run out of talent in Philadelphia, Laura.
0: We were discussing that the great history of Philadelphia, and it goes back centuries. But now for this year, Curry, do you want to share the list? Who will be inducted this year?
11: Sure. I'm happy to go through that. So we have an institution, which is the Philadelphia Boys Choir and Chorale. We have Hugh Panera, Adam Blackstone, Lady B, Sun Ra Orchestra, Louise Williams Bishop, Pablo Batista, and the artistic and music director of the Philadelphia Orchestra, Yannick Nizet Sagan. And we are doing a Lifetime Achievement Award for Earl Young.
0: Earl Young is the drummer, right?
11: Yes, yes. Famed drummer who created the iconic sounds that we know and love that are unique to Philadelphia.
0: And that is, Alan, it is so wonderful to walk up and down the street and see the names that made the Philly sound, that we grew up with, the sounds of the 60s from the Orleans on. I mentioned the Orleans earlier. Philadelphia had such a distinctive sound, and we try to capture it on that walk.
12: Yes, we do. What makes Philadelphia amazing for many other reasons, but in music, this is a city that had a 40s music scene, a 50s music scene, a 60s music scene, as you said, the Orleans, 70s, the sound of Philadelphia with Gamblin' Huff, 80s, the tremendous rock acts that came out of Philadelphia, 90s. This is a city that every decade seems to make its mark nationally and internationally with great music and great artists. The Walk of Fame is a place that we honor them for those contributions and put their name on the sidewalks so that everybody can walk by and see and feel in touch with those wonderful names and their wonderful accomplishments.
0: And the plaques are being replaced. This has come up in conversation on several times that someone says, oh my gosh, Mike Douglas is missing, or oh goodness gracious, what's wrong? And so in this, the 250th year, and in conjunction with other organizations in Center City, we're seeing a refurbishing of the Walk of Fame.
12: Yes, we are putting in new plaques. We're up to 150 some plaques after this year's induction. We will be replacing all the ones that had priorly been ingrained into the Walk of Fame so that they all look uniform. And we will have some digital ability that people can walk by, see a name, and be able to find out what their accomplishments are so that we can join the digital age and have people walk by and say, oh, Teddy Prendergast, I don't know, I remember his name, but I don't know what he did. You'll be able to now find out what he did, his major accomplishments, the fact he sang for the Blue Notes, the fact that he had a solo career. So we'll have that for everybody's name.
0: The ceremonies will be on May 13th. That will be the official unveiling. And that's the first time that they get to see it too, right, Carrie?
11: It's true. Yes, it's really exciting. It's a lot of fun. It's free. It's right out there on the sidewalk. And you get to just come watch all these talented professionals receive their plaque and see it for the first time in the sidewalk.
0: There's plywood over them. And all of the honorees, they get to line up around them. And then one by one, after a few nice words from Alan, then they unveil them. And it is. It's so exciting. And thankfully, it's always been a pretty damn good day when I've been there. I'm your lucky charm. It doesn't rain on those days. But then that evening, we have a first because the gala will be at the Kimmel Center.
11: It will. We are so excited. Kimmel just has been a wonderful partner and incredible supporters. And so we are thrilled to have the gala there that evening.
0: What does the evening entail?
11: So the evening will start at 5:30 with a VIP reception, and then the general reception kicks off at 6. So we'll have all kinds of food and drinks available, as well as wonderful networking with all of the inductees and incredible industry folks that come out for this event, which is always a good time. And then we'll be kicking off our program right at 7:30, where we'll get to honor each inductee.
0: And this is the first time that it will be on a real stage. We'll be going into the theater, right?
11: It will, yes. The program itself will be in Pearlman Theater, which is a beautiful, beautiful room.
0: The performance that night is always spectacular. And again, I might be a little prejudiced on this, but it is always really entertaining. And the people that you see and you get to hobnob with, it just thrills me. And I'm always thrilled. There's Radio Row. And for anyone who isn't aware of it, here at Beasley, we have John DeBella there and the late, great Pierre Robert, who went in 2019, actually. And this year we have Lady B will be going in, and Louise Williams and Pablo Batista, who has been a part of the help the host out here.
11: So yeah, we're thrilled to honor Pablo Batista this year, who has, you know, performed on so many incredible albums and with so many incredible artists, but he really has there's a specific, you know, sound to his style that's iconic to Philadelphia, as many other drummers have contributed. And he's also an amazing educator who has stayed here and made sure that he's passing that sound down to the next generation.
0: Latin, that was the word I was trying to go for and couldn't think of.
11: I couldn't read your mind, Laura. I'm sorry.
0: Adam Blackstone.
11: Absolutely. So Adam Blackstone is an incredible bass player in his own right, but he is also a global music director behind some of the biggest performances that we know, like Super Bowl halftime shows and other iconic events of that magnitude. And so we are very excited to honor him this year and bring all of that amazing talent to the forefront.
0: It's wonderful because as you do walk the walk and you see the names, and they go from doo-wop to opera to Broadway, and again, from behind the

0: talent and ability and songwriting that came from the city.
1: Alan, you've been at it. You were there at the beginning, weren't you? Were you there for the conception?
0: On the board yes, I was on the board for the first few years of the Film and Music Alliance when we started in 1986. Yes.
1: Well, now, why was this thing started? What prompted or the origin of the Philadelphia Music Alliance, especially at that time?
0: Well, I think a couple of things. When the Rock and Roll Hall of Fame went to Cleveland, Philadelphia wanted to have something that we called our own and realized that, again, so much tremendous talent has come from this city. So much musical legends have come from this city that sometimes when you start to run down the names to people, that came from the city. He came from that city. They came from the city. So we wanted a chance and a place, a location that people would buy and say, oh my God, look at all this talent that came from this city. Because we think that Philadelphia holds its own to the New Yorks, the Nashvilles, and everywhere else that calls itself home to great musical cities, that Philadelphia competes very well with the type of legends, music that's originated from here and talent that has originated here. And we felt we wanted a location to honor that history and honor those people.
1: I forgot that we got hosed by Cleveland, that Philadelphia was... And rightfully had an argument.
0: You said that, not me.
1: Well, we got the alliance out of that, so that is good.
0: Right.
1: So, if someone is hearing this, how do they get involved with the Philadelphia Music Alliance? Maybe I am an educator and I want to take advantage of programming, or maybe I'm a student and would like to join a panel and find out what's going on, or I want to get involved and attend the gala.
2: So, one of the best places is to reach out and check out our website. We're updating it constantly with new events that we will be hosting, and that's philadelphiamusicalliance.org. You can also follow us on social media. We're on Instagram now at Philly Music Alliance, also on Facebook, and that's where we do a lot of the updates about events that we have coming up, our education programming, as well as workshops that we do. That's the best place to find out what's happening, as well as join our mailing list. We're always sending out updates via email as well.
1: And there's a lot going on. Alan, you just alluded to it. I wasn't going to bring it up, but we are going to be introducing more digital aspects to the walk itself. Yes. to talk about. And we did have Larry Magid edited a great volume of Philadelphia Music Legends. That's available too, but we're starting to expand our library, to say.
2: Absolutely. Yes. The Philadelphia Music Book is incredible, and it is also available on our website.
1: Alan, that's been a labor of love for a long time by the Alliance and Larry.
0: Yes, it was. Larry carried that uphill for years and years to make it a reality, because it not only honors everybody that's on our walk, but in numerous other names who weren't very noteworthy in their own accomplishments that needed to be recognized and put in the book that the Philadelphia Music Alliance has not been able to or caught up to yet, honoring all of them. But again, there's a tremendous amount of names, and if you go through their book, you'll be astounded with what has come from this city and have called this city home, and the accomplishments that they have done in the music industry on an international basis.
1: As we are in 2026, a big year for the city and the country, of course, but our 40th year, a big year. What do we see, or where do we see it going now, especially now that the city itself is finally waking up and saying, we need to stake our claim, we need to wet down the corner and make this something that we can hang our economy on, our tourism on. We want to claim music finally after all this time.
0: Yes, the Music Alliance feels that now we have really, using the term, spread our wings, trying to do more of the book, digitizing the Walk of Fame, the new plaques. The city has come together with us to realize that it is something special to honor Music Month. And all of us come together and realize what a phenomenal the city is in so many ways, but make music very near the top of that tremendous blaze that falls on this city.
2: Absolutely. I would agree with that 100% and say that, you know, the Music Alliance has really positioned itself to be able to foster a lot of this great collaboration that's happening and a lot of this great attention. You know, we really made that known 40 years ago. And I think now, 40 years later, we are in a great position to be thinking about the next 40 years and beyond that.
1: For somebody who'd like to see the walk itself, tell us where it is. How far does it go? And what are the plans for the walk itself?
2: Yes, definitely. So you can visit the walk anytime. It is on the sidewalk on the Avenue of the Arts, which is on Broad Street, South Broad, on both the east and west sides, right now between Walnut Street and Pine Street. And we are very excited that soon we will have a new layout, as well as some digital assets to help support and help people to

0: Alan's earlier point, really just connect with all the incredible talent in Philadelphia.
1: We just keep forgetting that you just kind of go, oh, you mentioned Bandstand. But then before, again, we were talking about Mike Douglas. The Mike Douglas Show had all of those artists over the years. We forget that there were these events called Live Aid and Live 8 that were in Philadelphia. Great moments and great things that are commemorated there. And just the jazz clubs and the jazz scene alone. It's all there on the walkway to remind us that the depth of Philly's music background is amazing.
0: Absolutely. We know that other cities can really hang their hats on one genre or sort of one moment, but Philadelphia is able to speak really across the board and across the industry, which is really exciting. And I spend a lot of time with the walk, and it is always my favorite thing to watch somebody sort of get excited about a name that they see, but also learn something new about a name that they didn't know before. And I think it's what makes the walk and Philadelphia itself pretty special.
1: I hate to say it, we are running out of time. We need some parting words. Alan?
2: Philadelphia Music Alliance takes great pride in being a place that hopefully speaks for Philadelphia's music history. And again, as Curry said, and you said, it's so many genres. We've had a jazz scene, a pop scene, a rock scene, a soul scene, hip hop scene, and classical scene, an opera scene, a Broadway scene. So we take blame and great pride in saying that we represent the musical legacy of this city, to honor and support that past, and hopefully use that ability to go forward and support the future, to get the next round of people that will be inducted into Walk of Fame in years to come, and how we could support them to achieve those goals, those career aspirations.
1: Curry?
0: I'm thrilled to be a part of this incredible organization that is thinking about the city as a whole from its musical lens and getting a chance to honor all of these icons throughout our legacy, but also really understanding that it is support of the scene now and support of the future that's really at the heart of the work that we do. And I'm thrilled to just continue to be able to do that work. And having the fundraiser aspect of the gala is how we push that work forward. So it's really an exciting time for the city, and I'm just so thankful for everyone that's come before that has made this work essential.
1: May is Philly Music Month, and on May 13th, the next class of the Philadelphia Music Alliance Walk of Fame will take the center stage, and it will be at the Kimmel Center this year. At 11:30 that day, they will have the unveiling, and then that evening, the big gala that will take place inside the Kimmel Center with a staged performance this year with a lot of surprises, as always. And you find out more about all of that, including, again, the educational programming that they offer and the other opportunities and other events at PhiladelphiaMusicAlliance.org. And you can find out how to buy that book there as well. Larry would be happy to hear that. I plugged the book. PhiladelphiaMusicAlliance.org. Here's where I say thank you both for doing this today.
0: Thank you so much for having us, Laura. This is great.
2: Thank you, Laura. Appreciate it so much.
1: Look forward to seeing you both on May 13th for the next class of the Philadelphia Music Alliance, the Walk of Fame. 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My guest today, Alan Rubin. He is the president and board chair. And Curry Park Lennon. She is the executive director for the Philadelphia Music Alliance. I'm Laura Lewis. This has been Philadelphia Focus.
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0: 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Welcome to the Comic Book Guru Show. 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
1: Hello, welcome back.
0: Hello, my friend. We meet again. It's been a while. Where should we begin?
1: Oh, so much has happened. I mean, the last audio show we did was right before the pandemic. So we're back.
0: We're back, baby. We're back. We're bad. I'm black. You're mad. And let's get the last time we did a show from this location, from this building, was the worst Friday the 13th ever, March 13th. In the year of our Lord 2020, the day the earth stood still, and we even called our last show the final broadcast. And here we are back. Many, like General Zod before us, we escaped the Phantom Zone, and we have found our way back. After 6 long years, the comic book gurus are here. We're back. Like you said, we're on a brand new home, WWDB 860 AM and WPEN. HD2, FM, had to get both of those in twice, but a lot's happened since the last time, and we're trying to cover some of that. It feels like forever. We've picked up a lot of new shows. We've lost a lot of new shows, and we even picked up a new member. She's not here, but when we do our show, I have to mention our newest member, Steph, who's not here with us, but when she can grace us with her presence, we always have a seat open for you, Steph. That's one of the many changes of Comic Book Gurus in the last 6 years since the last time we were on. What else? You want to talk about what we missed? When we talk about what's going on now?
1: Well, let me start with this. Cool. I heard a rumor.
0: Uh-oh.
1: Okay. It has nothing to do with Fantastic Four.
0: There it is.
1: Already.
0: Right out the gate.
1: Right out of the gate. So I heard a rumor that you went to New York and you ran into the Punisher.
0: I ran into the Punisher and the Thing. Rob, my favorite Al Pacino movie of all time, Dog Day Afternoon, has been made into a Broadway play, and it stars John Bernthal, the Punisher, and Eben Moss Bacharach, the Thing, and they're both in The Bear, those of you Bear fans. But
1: so it does have to do with the Fantastic Four.
0: It does have to do with the Fantastic Four. So the Punisher and the Thing, were I saw them on Broadway doing my favorite Al Pacino movie, Dog Day Afternoon. Absolutely wonderful play, and to see them both live, it was so weird, Rob, seriously. Having watched both of them on television and in movies so much, and they're right in front of you, it was crazy.
1: Well, before he was the Punisher, he'll always be a mob boss.
0: Oh, okay.
1: You know what I'm talking about?
0: No. Well, I thought you were going to say he's always been Shane. He's always been Shane to me.
1: Well,
0: from The Walking Dead.
1: If you go before that, he was in Night at the Museum, the second one.
0: Oh, the good one. Okay, Night at the Museum. That's where you remember John Bernthal from.
1: Yeah, because he was black and white.
0: Oh, that's right. He was Elliot Ness. He was black and white. And yeah, but I saw him in color. So yeah, and he was also, they worked together, John Bernthal and Eben Moss Backrack. They were in the Punisher series too, because he was Micro.
1: Oh, yeah.
0: Yeah, well, so they go back a ways.
1: Boy, a lot of reunions happening.
0: It's not just us. It's other people, too. Now, the last time we were, we did a show. This is how long ago it was, folks. The Boys had just started its first season. And now that we're back, we're in the final season of The Boys. The most recent episode just came out. And it was a quote-unquote supernatural reunion. I mean, we had Jeffrey Dean Morgan was on last season, and now this season, playing the pivotal role of Afterburn, we brought in Jensen Ackles as Soldier Boy, for all you Boys fans, you already know that. Well, in the latest episode, playing the role of Afterburn, there's Jared Padalecki. Just opens the door, and there he is. So we have a supernatural reunion right there.
1: And then we had Castiel, too.
0: And we had a Castiel, and we had a subtle jab, and he was talking about where his career has gone since he left the Seven. And he said, well, we go where, you know, all has-beens go to die at Sony TV. And that was a subtle jab. It was just a punch right in the face. But what's great about Dead Boys episode was not only the supernatural reunion, we got to see all these celebrities playing an exaggerated version of themselves.
1: And yeah.
0: Who knew how many celebrities were Starlight supporters? That was wild.
1: Yeah. I was disappointed with the episode.
0: Why were you disappointed?
1: Because I thought we were going to get a bigger reunion. They're dead. Spoiler. They all got killed, right?
0: All the celebrities that were in the in Supernatural.
1: Yeah, but then remember Soldier Boy broke his legs?
0: Yeah.
1: After he ran through everyone.
0: After he literally ran through every single person here. Every single celebrity that was playing themselves in the episode, ran through all of them. And then Soldier Boy breaks Jared Padalecki's legs.
1: Yeah.
0: Like that. So what disappointed you? They had a lot of screen time together. I thought you would like that.
1: I thought it was going to be something more long-lasting. Just the one episode cameo.
0: You didn't think it was a one-off. But if you bring him back, then it turns into Supernatural all over again. You know.
1: I think it's going to happen anyway.
0: Yeah, I think you're greedy. And for those of you Supernatural fans, I'm not poo-pooing your show. Obviously, we have a hardcore fan base all around the country. You're a huge fan. Steph is a huge fan. I've never seen one single episode. So I'm in the minority in more ways than one. But I understand Supernatural fans.
1: I'm going to speak for Steve.
0: Please.
1: He'll be happy. They're talking about the reunion.
0: Mm-hmm.
1: And he'll be very happy because he felt that they jumped the shark when they brought all the angels and gods and everybody in. He liked it in the beginning where it was more, mm-hmm. I guess, more Scooby-Doo, you know, going solving mysteries, right? Yeah. And they're saying that when they come back, that's what it's going to be like.
0: Okay.
1: So they're going back to the way it was in the beginning.
0: The only thing I know about Supernatural was that it was the show that never ended. I mean, it was on for 14 years, and it seems like the fans I knew of the show, did it end? Is it okay? Well, that's it. Oh, no, we're bringing it back. And okay. Well, I thought it ended. Oh, well, it's done now. Oh, no, it's back. So, yeah, again, 14 years. And obviously, a show's been on for 14 years and being brought back because of intense fan appeal, that's got to say something about the show.
1: And you know, I'm a music guy.
0: Yes.
1: So I used to like the songs they would pick to put in the show.
0: Of course.
1: And I had a problem. The second to the last episode should have been the end.
0: Yeah.
1: I didn't care for that last episode. It was, to me, not necessary.
0: Mm-hmm.
1: It was good, but it was not necessary. I liked it the way that second to the last episode, they shut the trunk of the car and they shut everything and they drove away. Yeah. And I'm like, that's how it should have ended.
0: They're riding off into the sunset like a good, you know, show should end. Either that way or like in a dream, like in Newhart. So we're in the final season of The Boys. So there was another show that's on, and we were speaking about The Punisher and John Bernthal. Now, the last time we did a show, the Netflix Daredevil shows and all the shows that were on Netflix, you know, were gone. And so now here we are, Disney, just like, you know, we've been brought out of the Phantom Zone, Disney rescued all the Netflix shows.
1: Mm-hmm.
0: And they're on Disney now, so you can watch Jessica Jones and Luke Cage and even Iron Fist if you're into that. But Daredevil, now, season two of Born Again, the latest episode, we saw the return of Jessica Jones. First time Jessica Jones has been on any show, any streaming, since her show ended with season two of her show and on Netflix. So that was another thing that happened within our gap. And she's back and looks like she's going to be the one sticking around for a while because of the popularity of the fans wanting her back and the popularity of Daredevil Born Again. Could we see a reunion of the Defenders soon? They mentioned Luke.
1: Well, if you're paying attention, what was that guy's name?
0: The Purple Man.
1: The guy that was.
0: Oh, Mr. Charles.
1: Mr. Charles.
0: Yes.
1: Now, she says to Matt Murdock that Mr. Charles was looking for super-powered, enhanced-powered people.
0: Yes.
1: Who else do we know that looked for enhanced people?
0: That would be Val.
1: So
0: don't call her Val, though.
1: Speculation is that they are working together.
0: Yeah, well, he, Mr. Charles, the great Matthew Lillard, for those of you who don't know, you're watching Daredevil Born Again, he works for Val. And we know Val has her own agenda. She's putting together, she's already put together her new Avengers, the Thunderbolts, the new Avengers, but she also could be, she's still recruiting superpowered folks. And Jessica said to Matt at, on the rooftop, yeah, Mr. Charles came and I told him to F off. But a lot of other people didn't do that. We know now that Luke was one of them that didn't turn him down, that did take the job. And I'm starting to think, because the last time we saw Luke, he was running the club in Harlem.
1: Right.
0: And he was like the crime boss of Harlem. So everything goes through Luke. So I think either Mr. Charles blackmailed him, or in order to keep Jessica and his young daughter, Danielle, we'll get to her in a second, safe, he agreed to, yeah, I'll work with you guys. Just keep my family.
1: I think Mr. Charles said that to her when she went after him. He goes, you know, Luke's overseas. Mm-hmm. You know, he's doing this for you.
0: Yeah, he's doing the Lord's work. Yeah, for you. So, yeah, I think we'll see. Hopefully we'll see Luke, because we have the final episode of Daredevil Born Again is coming out soon. And they have been, this is what frustrates me the most. When we did our show, I know it was news when we heard spoilers, we heard stuff that I don't want to know anything. But the people in charge of Daredevil Born Again have put out all over the internet all the shots from season 3. So we know Luke's going to be in it, Jessica's going to be in it, Iron Fist is going to be in it. They're not hiding anything, which pisses me off. I didn't want to know any of that. But so I think we're going to see the reunion of the Defenders, maybe under the direction of Val or Mr. Charles. But that's what's, I think, moving forward as we wind up Daredevil Season 2. And they're already shooting Daredevil Season 3. And we see it. The Kingpin with a beard. So, again, they're not trying to hide anything, which really bugs me because I didn't want to know any of that stuff. So,
1: let me explain to the audience, you.
0: Explain me, please, because I can't even explain myself.
1: Because if this is the first time you're listening... Craig hates spoilers, if you haven't just figured that out. And the thing
2: doesn't
1: that,
2: like him in his comic books, doesn't like him on Cars.
0: Thank you, Tyler. Tyler, the creator, Tyler. Our producer. Thank you. Don't like spoilers.
1: The God of Sound.
0: Yeah.
1: So
2: happy to help.
1: Anyway, the thing that drove you nuts is that Marvel was very tricky, and they would put things in their trailers that weren't really there.
0: Yes, that weren't in the final film, yes.
1: Like, what is it, Infinity War?
0: Yeah.
1: When they show them all running?
0: Yes.
1: In Wakanda?
0: Yeah.
1: And the Hulk is running?
0: Yeah.
1: And the Hulk wasn't in it at all?
0: No. It wasn't. That scene doesn't exist in Infinity War. And so many other things they put in trailers that don't exist. And even in the movie Eternals, when Michael Fassbender's, or his character says, Eternals Assemble. That wasn't in the film. Not that it's a spoiler or anything like that, but why would you put it in the trailer and not in the film? And there was a scene in Spider-Man Homecoming where you saw Spider-Man and Iron Man flying through the city together. That wasn't in the movie. So what my beef is with the producers or whoever's in charge of Daredevil Born Again Season 3, they're putting tons of pictures online of everyone who's already, yeah. We just shot the scene with Luke Cage and he's wearing his gold shirt, which he wore in the comic books. Of all you comic book fans out there, when Luke Cage ran for mayor, that was his Cage for mayor shirt. He had a yellow shirt on with a black jacket. And so there's a picture of him with the yellow shirt on from the set of season 3. So if we're heading that direction, because if you're watching Daredevil, we see that the Mayor Fisk is crumbling, his empire is crumbling, so who better than Luke to take over like he did in the comic book? So I don't know if that's the direction we're going, but from all the stuff that they're posting online, it looks like Luke Cage is going to be the next mayor of New York.
1: You know, if the industry in the 70s mm-hmm. was like it is now, we would have already had known Darth Vader was his father.
0: Yes.
1: Long before it even hit the screens.
0: Exactly, and it would have killed me. Just like, and my brother actually is the one who spoiled it for me. So, yeah, that's a great example of something that I absolutely, positively hated. My brother came back from seeing Return of the Jedi because he was older than me, so he got to see it first. And he goes, you know Luke, you know Darth Vader is Luke's father? And still hurts. 40 years later, haven't gotten over it yet. So, bottom line, I hate spoilers. But Daredevil season 3 is already shooting.
1: Yeah.
0: And there's pictures everywhere of it. Now, how do you feel about this season 2 so far of Born Again?
1: I like
0: Big
1: it.
0: Big fan? Okay.
1: I like it. I have a theory, maybe.
0: Okay.
1: Right? Maybe. It's just in this last episode.
0: Uh-huh.
1: Could that psychiatrist, right?
0: Yeah, Heather Glenn.
1: Could she end up being Mary?
0: She could end up being Mary. I think she's going to end up being the female. God, I'm sorry. I'm so sorry. The villain who was using the blood. This worked out so well in rehearsal. The villain that threatened her, that was killed in Daredevil
1: first season.
0: In the first season, and she still sees him in her head. I know fans are listening to this right now.
2: Are
0: they're
2: you
0: yelling
2: talking about the paint mask guy or
0: yes,
2: whatever.
0: Yes, yes,
1: yeah,
0: yes.
2: I'm like, here, I'll try to find out for you guys real fast.
0: Thank you, Tyler. But it's right there. But she's going to. I believe she's going to be the female version of that because. That was a character in the comic that took over his mantle after he was demised. But longtime comic book fans will know that Heather Glenn unalived herself. Yes.
2: Muse.
0: Thank you. Tyler, the creator. I believe she will be the female Muse in Born Again season 3. But, you know, longtime Daredevil fans know that Heather Glenn does not have a happy ending. She unalived herself in the comics. And a lot of fans, longtime Daredevil fans, are wondering what the shelf life is of Karen Page because she also is someone that doesn't last long in the comics. But
1: Foggy did.
0: Foggy did, yeah. So for those of you unaware of that are fans of the Daredevil series, Karen Page is a huge character. But in Daredevil comics, Karen Page has been dead a long time, and Foggy is still alive. So. Kind of reversal there, but you know, just like in The Walking Dead, the comic and the show didn't line up exactly
1: but
0: right.
1: I guess the reason I was thinking that she might become Typhoid Mary is because in the comic books, Kingpin and Typhoid Mary
0: marry each other. Okay.
1: I think that was during the time where I forgot who was actually the Sorcerer Supreme, but it wasn't Doctor Strange.
0: Mm-hmm.
1: It was something to do with Mephisto.
0: Yeah.
1: And then they leave. They were married, and then they leave. So, and he was the mayor, actually.
0: Yeah, he was mayor then, yeah.
1: So this interaction they had with the earring.
0: Yeah.
1: I kind of think that there might be something going to happen.
0: I think there could be something there. The reason why I don't think it'll be Typhoid Mary, because they haven't really introduced her at all, but she has been having all these visions of Muse in her head. And even when she was talking to Karen Page when Karen was locked up, when they tilt the camera, that's when Heather Glenn's having an episode. And if you see in the background,
1: I saw the
0: Muse figure. Also, sharp-eyed Daredevil viewers can point out that another appearance in the Daredevil Born Again series with episode 4 was The Watcher was in that episode. And for sharp-eyed viewers, yes, that was The Watcher. He was even confirmed by the Daredevil showrunner, I think Jay Bergano. So, yeah, so The Watcher has now appeared in, let's see, he was in What If. He was in The Friendly Neighborhood Spider-Man. He was in Eyes of Wakanda. He was in the Marvel Zombies. And he was in X-Men 97. So, and he's now, The Watcher was in Daredevil season 2. Born Again, season 2, episode 4.
1: I think
0: 4.
1: We'll see more of The Watcher come, and we haven't gone this far yet, because these are things that aren't out, is when we get to Secret Wars.
0: Yes. A year from now.
1: The Watchers will be a big part. And we saw that there were multiple Watchers.
0: Yeah.
1: In which movie? Where Stan Lee was...
0: Yeah, that was the end of Guardians 2.
1: Yeah, who's giving me a ride home?
0: Great line. But yeah, so the Watchers have been around for a while. And yeah, so they're always watching. And I feel like somebody's watching me. But yes, go back, your homework, Comic Book Gurus, show fans, look at Daredevil. When he escapes with Bullseye, when they go through the window after Mayor Fisk inadvertently kills his wife, there's the Watcher watching as Daredevil runs away. So alternate timeline or maybe something else because Mayor Fisk has a lot on his chest now.
1: I'm very upset that he doesn't have any interaction with Spider-Man.
0: Yes, he was mentioned, though. And, you know, as we're talking about Spider-Man, this season of Daredevil, Born Again Season 2, ends. And right after it ends, we're going to have a Punisher special one-shot. And that will lead right into Spider-Man. And we saw in the trailer, and if you haven't seen it, I don't know where you've been, but the trailer's been seen 138 billion times right now as we're recording this. And we see Frank Castle, the Punisher, and Spider-Man finally on film together, you know, after almost 50-plus years of fighting each other in the comics.
1: Go home, Frank.
0: Go home, Frank. And he couldn't even curse because of it's a PG-13 movie. But so we're waiting to see Daredevil into the Punisher, into Spider-Man. But we had a mention of, you know, the Kingpin said of, you know, crawling on walls. So there has been mention of Spider-Man. So he does exist in this universe.
1: Yeah.
0: We just haven't seen him. So I'm anxious.
1: And we've seen Daredevil in the Spider-Man movie.
0: We have. We saw Matt Murdock in the Spider-Man movie.
1: Wow. Yeah.
0: He's a damn good lawyer. He can stop a brick with his bare hands. But we're going right back to what you said earlier. You've seen the Spider-Man trailer. So we've seen it so many times. And I'm talking everyone. I have only seen it once because it's the only times I want to see it. But guarantee you, on that last scene, when we see Spider-Man jumping into the fray against the Hand, he's not alone. And I swear to God, that's either going to be Daredevil that he's with, because there was another scene of Spider-Man fighting the Hand in prison. I believe that Matt Murdock will end up in prison because of the Kingpin. So I will see, and what happened in the comic books. So I think we'll see Spider-Man and Daredevil fighting the Hand. So when after the movie comes out, we're going to see that trailer will be redone. It'll be Spider-Man and Daredevil fighting the Hand.
1: And that movie, the big speculation, I mean, you would think the big thing would be that the Hulk.
0: Yes.
1: You know, because we're like, he's always going to be the Savage Hulk again. Mm-hmm. And then people are saying he's going to be the Gray Hulk.
0: Mm-hmm.
1: But what I heard is, you know, the big rumor is Sadie Sink is Jean Grey.
0: Yeah, that is the rumor. I was hoping that Sadie Sink would be, because we haven't met her in this universe, that she would be Mary Jane Parker, since she has natural red hair.
2: I was hoping that she was going to be Firestar and we'd also get Iceman in this movie.
0: Yes.
2: God, it would be so good to get a Spider-Man and Friends reboot essentially done with them.
0: Spider-Man and his amazing friends on the big screen would make my entire childhood and would make my entire life. But right now, we still don't know who Sadie Sink is playing in Spider-Man, and she's not even in the trailer. I guess we see the back of her. But
1: no, we think.
0: We think.
1: We think. Mm-hmm. That when he opens the tank up,
0: yeah,
1: and there's an old woman in there,
0: mm-hmm.
1: that's Jean Grey, and she's like using her mental powers,
0: yeah,
1: to look like somebody else.
0: Make everyone think she's again.
2: Oh! I gotta actually something. I don't know if you guys caught this or whatever when you watched the trailer for Brand New Day, but when Spider-Man gets thrown against like a bus,
0: yes,
2: we see this one girl like sitting down, and she's like either listening to something or reading, but she's got like. Brown hair and a white streak through the hair, as well as like Jets colors and green and everything.
0: Green.
2: I'm pretty sure other people have probably theorized this already, but that should
0: be Rogue.
2: It's either a cameo of Rogue, like a young Rogue before she's useful or anything, or maybe she's important to the plot. Who knows?
0: Ooh, yes, and well, that's a great pick.
1: I don't want like Wolverine or Nightcrawler. I don't want any of them. I want the original five.
0: The X-Factor.
1: No. Well, they were X-Factor, but, you know, Angel, Iceman.
2: First class.
0: First class.
2: You want the first class.
1: No. I want the comic book.
2: Well, comic book for a class. Okay, yeah, fair.
1: Yeah, I want the original X-Men.
0: Yeah, Cyclops.
2: But here's the thing. We've already seen...
1: We've never seen a team... that consisted of Iceman, Jean Grey, Cyclops,
0: Beast,
1: and who did I say? Angel?
0: Yeah.
2: Well, I meant more that like we've seen Kelsey Grammer already in this universe playing his reprisal as Beast. So at least we've gotten a version of Beast in here, and we've gotten hints and pieces of the X-Men and everything like that.
1: Right.
2: So.
1: But what we need is them. Like if Sadie Sink really is Jean Grey, she's young.
0: Yeah.
1: And that's what we want. We want the young X-Men, the original X-Men.
0: Yeah. And I think if she is indeed Jean Grey, then that's the beginning of it, because we got time. And this is what I miss, Rob, is you always putting the cart way before the horse. If she's indeed Jean Grey, and that is where we're going towards the mutant saga, because what we do know is that after Secret Wars, that's when the X-Men will be introduced. So all these movies will be introducing X-Men one by one. And we saw a little bit of that in Wonder Man, another show that occurred during our absence. And we know Damage Control now is focusing on mutants, on people with mutant powers. And Wonder Man and has been seen as a mutant. Right. Ms. Marvel was one. So if we're introducing mutants now, and that is in fact Jean Grey, then slowly we're going to be seeing them show up, and Damage Control will be the ones hunting them down. And don't be surprised if it's Damage Control that creates the Sentinels in this universe. But again, everything after Doomsday is going to be reset.
2: God, would that not be so terrible of a comeback? Because Damage Control was essentially made by Iron Man.
0: Yes.
2: The fact that he essentially would have led to all the Sentinels, that's such a deep cut. I love that idea.
0: Yeah, that's a deep cut. And I, Tyler, if I'm wrong, I'm okay with it. But if I'm right, oh my God, that would be awesome. But we got a minute left before we take it out. So we covered Daredevil, Supernatural, The Boys, going into X-Men. So we got plenty more to.
1: Oh yeah, we haven't even cracked the ice on this.
0: We haven't even scratched the proverbial.
1: We got to catch up.
0: Oh man, we got to catch up. We got to muster. We got to relish this moment, folks, because we may never have it again. So we'll be back with more stuff right after this.

0: keyboard recording artist, TV personality, and now radio host. Yes, that's me. I'm Doreen Taylor, and I'm the host of the critically acclaimed talk show, The Scene with Doreen. Every week, I sit down with my celebrity friends like William Shatner and Taylor Dane, chat about their lives and so much more. The Scene with Doreen is unlike any other show out there, so tune in each week right here to find out what everyone is talking about.
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8: 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So join along with us for today's edition of Viaggio Musicale, right here on WWDB 860 and WPEN HD2 FM 97.5. 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
9: Salve cari ascoltatore, Nick Alessandrini back with Melissa for another Italian musical journey here this Sunday afternoon. Hope everyone's staying cool now as weather's starting to change, starting to get a little bit warmer, but I'm not complaining. That's my kind of weather, so that's the way I like it, but it's starting to get closer and closer to summer, but we are still here into May. So Melissa, how are we going to get started on this weekend show?
10: Opera is a musical art form that owes its popularity and its longevity to the many Italian composers whose works have made Italy the present world center of classic opera. So today I would like to start the program with the Anvil Chorus from Giuseppe Verdi's Il Trovatore.

0: Torniamo subito dopo la pubblicità. 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
1: 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The lodge wishes continued success as the program promotes and preserves Italian heritage and culture in our vibrant Italian-American community and further joins in enhancing the cultural diversity of the Delaware Valley. To find out more about the work and services of the Sons and Daughters of Italy, LAM Valley Forge Lodge 1776, or for more membership information, contact Denise Bernardini at 610-505-1210.
2: Dean Martin is up next performing On an Evening in Roma. Il programma prosegue con Dean Martin che canta Sotto il cielo di Roma.

0: Melissa and I'll be right back with more of your favorite Italian tunes right after the break.
1: Ciao, this is Melissa Canavo Marino here to tell you about the 2026 St. Anthony's Italian Festival, Delaware's biggest outdoor cultural festival, which is proudly celebrating its 52nd anniversary. Come back for the drinks, the rides, the games, and the great entertainment. This year, the festival runs from June 7th to June 13th. New this year, the St. Anthony of Padua Feast Day Mass at 12:30 p.m. and the Procession of Saints at 2 p.m., which commemorate the Festa Patronale, marking the devotion to the parish's patron, St. Anthony of Padua, will now take place on the opening Sunday, June 7th. To find all the festival details, please visit www.facebook.com/St. Anthony's Festival or sapde.org/Italian Festival. 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Stop by and say ciao and make some memories that last the whole year through. Vi aspettano numerosamente.
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0: Also coming up in June will be the Valley Forge Sons and Daughters of Italy Lodge's 1776's annual golf outing. 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
1: La Paloma is often mistaken as being of Italian origin, but is actually the most beautiful of all Spanish songs ever written. When it crossed over into Italy, Italians there and Italians everywhere, they settled, made it their own. In the mid-1900s, two Italian versions were recorded, one by Beniamino Gigli and one by Carlo Butti. Both renditions become staples in the record collections of Italian immigrants here in the U.S. Today, we present an updated Italian version as recorded by Robertino Loretti. Robertino si presenta adesso cantando la sua versione italiana della famosa canzone Spagnola, La Paloma.

0: The Grand Lodge of Pennsylvania, Sons and Daughters of Italy, and its president, Amato Sanita, are proud to join with the other sponsors of Viaggio Musicale. The Grand Lodge thanks all of its volunteers for their support, which brings Italian-American radio to southeastern Pennsylvania and its neighboring counties in New Jersey and Delaware, the home of our nation's second-largest Italian-American community. The Grand Lodge wishes continued success as the program promotes and preserves Italian heritage and culture in our vibrant Italian-American community and further joins in enhancing the cultural diversity of the Delaware Valley. To find out more about the work and services of the Grand Lodge of Pennsylvania, Sons and Daughters of Italy, and membership information, contact them at 215-592-1713. That's 215-592-1713, or visit estoitaly.com.
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0: Up next we have Ed Sheeran and Andrea Bocelli performing Amo Soltanto Te.

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0: Special thanks to Dr. Laverne Harmon and Wilmington University for sponsoring this past segment of Viaggio Musicale and for all of their service to community. 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
1: 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Si conclude così il programma di oggi. Grazie per la vostra cortese attenzione. Qui è Melissa Cannavo Marino, che a nome di tutti i componenti di questo programma vi auguro buon proseguimento della giornata ed una buona settimana.
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3: The Board of Directors of the Ukrainian American Senior Citizens Association of Philadelphia invites you to the annual meeting with the election of officers on Wednesday, May 20th, 2026 at 11 a.m. at the Ukrainian Educational and Cultural Center in Jenkintown, PA. After the meeting, there will be a lunch and social gathering.
4: From my perspective, this is Andrei Chornodarsky. The self-enamored with gold president fails to capitalize on a golden opportunity. Historic moments are not orchestrated. They arise spontaneously and are fleeting. Either a great decision is made or will never return. In world politics, several moments rise to the level of defining a president. The President Roosevelt decision in Yalta, Crimea in 1945 to cave to all of Stalin's demands on hegemony and control of Eastern Europe led to the Iron Curtain and captive nations for 46 years. The decision by President Truman in 1948 through 1949 to initiate and carry out the greatest to date Berlin airlift to stop Soviet efforts to choke off Berlin from Western control remains as a monumental feat in history. The ill-fated decision by Dwight Eisenhower to foment the Hungarian Revolution of 1956 and do nothing once it started while thousands of Hungarians died under Soviet invading tanks. The failure of John F. Kennedy to support the Bay of Pigs invasion of Cuba after giving a go-ahead for the liberation operation leading to a massacre of Cuban Americans. On the other hand, the principled and risky decision by President John F. Kennedy to stop the introduction of potentially nuclear-tipped missiles by the Soviet Union into Cuba in what came to be known as the Cuban Missile Crisis in 1962 that was resolved

0: An indelible moment in history was the speech by Nikita Khrushchev at the United Nations. "We will bury you," predicting the collapse of capitalism with his never-to-be-forgotten pounding on the podium with his shoe. The chaotic scene finally ended when General Assembly President Frederick Boulan broke his gavel, calling the meeting to order, but not before the image of Khrushchev as a hot-headed buffoon was indelibly etched into collective memory of the international community. An observer said that while Khrushchev was banging a shoe on the table, he had shoes on both feet, which would imply that he had brought a third shoe for the gesture. In other words, the incident was staged and was planned in advance. President Trump, if he had prepared, had a Khrushchev moment opportunity in his meeting with Chinese President Xi Jinping. He knew that China would bring up the Taiwan issue and reiterate his one policy, one China policy. He knew that China would seek to present its preeminent position in the world today. He knew that China would not betray Iran. He should have known that in the face of a battalion of capitalist corporate leadership arriving via Air Force One, that Xi Jinping would not flinch. And so it happened. An opportunity to shine missed and nothing but failures to return to the United States. Xi Jinping blatantly and in your face declared that the West is in decline and therefore that only China is ascending. Trump had no answer. Xi Jinping did not cave to NVIDIA and the rest of Elon Musk cohorts and competitors and purchase of chips from the United States, and instead made it clear that China will patiently develop its own technology. There is no evidence that President Trump even addressed the issue of Chinese support for Putin's war on Ukraine. The presence of Trump Inc. with Eric Trump on the U.S. diplomatic mission demonstrated that this trip was all about business for the family, and that is all. Xi Jinping confronted President Trump with an either-or question of what the United States will do to prevent a Chinese takeover of Taiwan. President Trump did not answer. He did not equivocate. He simply remained silent, a deafening silence that will be duly noted and remembered in Chinese plans for an invasion soon under Trump as the ruler, a catastrophic low in American post-World War II leadership and honor. Ukrainian successes on the battlefield and destruction of Russian petroleum capacity are the best news of the week. Slava Ukraini, Heroyam Slava. 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

0: 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Волошки School of Ukrainian Dance invites you to School of Volошки Spring Concert that will be held on Sunday, May 17, 2026 at 3 p.m. at Bensalem High School, 4319 Hamelville Road, Bensalem, PA, 19020. We know that the events in Ukraine continue to dominate our thoughts and weighs on our hearts. We would like to use this time as an opportunity to showcase our culture and traditions through dance and to show our support for the people of Ukraine. Proceeds from this year's concert will once again be donated to the Children's Health Center in Lviv, Ukraine, to provide aid and assistance to the children of Ukraine who have been impacted by Russia's war on Ukraine. We invite everyone to attend our spring concert. 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Admission is $25 at the door.
1: Hello everyone, Dr. Chumu here for another health segment. I know I spoke about supplements in the past, but I had a special request for a repeat specifically commenting on any supplements which can help with nerve and cognitive issues. People take a lot of supplements. When I ask my patients why they take them, most report hearing, usually from a friend or online, that they will boost immunity, delay aging, reverse or prevent disease, and make other medications unnecessary. Well, those sources rarely have any legitimate credentials to make any claims whatsoever. Not only do the majority of supplements not help, they can cause interactions with many medications, some thin the blood, magnifying the effects of commonly used prescription blood thinners. They may also impair the function of drugs like thyroid medication. Some are even linked to increased cancer risks. For example, beta-carotene, the nutrient in orange and red vegetables, and vitamin E, found in nuts and seeds, are important for good health and reduce cancer risks. But taking the isolated supplement forms are linked to increased lung and prostate cancer risks, respectively. For the majority of supplements, claims of benefit have not been proven. This includes the flood of supplements to help with brain health and prevention of cognitive decline. Not one of these products has shown any real benefit despite their TV ad claims. Supplements have not been regulated by the FDA at all since 1994. As insane as it sounds, companies can claim whatever health benefits they want without any studies or proof. Many tested supplements have little to none of the claimed ingredients. Many are contaminated with toxic chemicals and even unlisted pharmaceuticals. Good quality supplements are third-party tested for contaminants as well as active ingredients by reputable independent research labs like Consumer Labs and NSF. If a company has paid for such certifications, you better bet that they would be promoting them on their labels. Whole foods are always your best bet for nutrition. This includes calcium and iron, which can also cause more problems than benefits when taken as supplements. Although food is less nutritious today, it is not as dire as some supplement companies would have us believe. Overall, there has been about a 10% drop in nutritional content in our fruits and vegetables, but they are still very nutritious, containing 65 times more vitamins and minerals than meat, dairy, fish, or eggs. All this having been said, there are particular conditions and deficiencies for which some well-researched and tested supplements are of benefit. There are some supplements most of us should consider also because they are very common deficiencies. 95% of Americans do not reach the USDA recommended minimal fiber consumption levels of 25 to 35 grams, making this the most common nutritional deficiency. Traditional diets contain 70 to 100 grams. Fiber only comes from plants, and each plant has a unique type of fiber. It slows digestion, slows sugar absorption, and feeds the healthy microbes in our intestines, which in turn keep you healthy. Start slowly and gradually increase, allowing your gut microbiome to grow and adapt to the added fiber. If you still can't reach your goals, a great fiber supplement is psyllium husk from the company Organic India. It is cheap, clean, gentle, and very effective. Vitamin D is not a vitamin, but a hormone, and is essential not only for healthy bones, but also for a healthy immune system. UV rays from the sun start the conversion of cholesterol in the skin into vitamin D, but we just don't get enough sun exposure to make enough of it, even in the summer months. Other than fortified foods like cereals and beverages, food is not an adequate source of vitamin D. Vitamin B12 is important for proper nerve function and red blood cell production. It is actually made by bacteria in the soil. As a result of all the chemicals used in agriculture, these bacteria have died off. Small amounts of these microbes are on plants, but we wash them away. Ruminant animals have these bacteria in their intestines, so meat can be also a source of B12. But again, the numbers are dwindling since most are fed grains rather than feeding on grasses. Omega-3 fatty acids are essential because we do not make them, and they are crucial for brain health. 40% of the brain is made up of these fats, which also improve heart health and support our immune system. Although cold water fish like salmon, herring, and sardines contain omega-3s, you would need to eat them more than 3 times a week to get adequate amounts, and 100% of fish are contaminated with chemicals, heavy metals, and plastics. The fish do not make omega-3s, but consume them as algae, a healthier supplement source than fish oil. Great plant sources include walnuts, flax, and hemp seeds, and dark leafy greens. A few other important vitamins and minerals to consider are zinc, selenium, and iodine. These are all readily available from healthy whole foods like nuts and seeds, dark leafy greens, and sea vegetables like nori and dulse. Some targeted supplements may also be helpful for certain conditions. Nerve issues are often caused by toxic levels of glucose from diabetes, cardiovascular disease in general, and as a complication of chemotherapy for cancer or autoimmune conditions. Some supplements to consider are alpha-lipoic acid, an antioxidant which helps restore blood flow to damaged nerves and improves nerve conduction, omega-3 fatty acids given their importance in the brain, B12 which affects nerve function, magnesium which is involved in over 300 distinct metabolic functions, and then turmeric, ginger, and garlic, which are just awesome for everything. For cardiovascular health and muscular cellular energy production, the antioxidant CoQ10 is important to consider, especially if you are on a statin. For diabetes, consider berberine, a compound found in a few plants, particularly the barberry plant. You can eat them as berries regularly or take a supplement. It has been shown to be just as effective as metformin, the most prescribed diabetes drug worldwide. In the world of wellness, there are boulders and there are pebbles. If you don't address the boulders, moving the pebbles is irrelevant. Boulders are 1, a whole food, plant-based diet, low in processed foods, added sugar and salt. 2, regular movement and exercise. 3, good sleep. 4, stress management. And 5, love and social interaction. Addressing the boulders gets us 95% the way to good health. The pebbles, like supplements and other esoteric hacks like cold showers, saunas, or time-restricted eating, don't compensate for poor lifestyle habits. Focus on the boulders and stress less about the pebbles. See you next time.
2: Усім відомий і довголітній похоронний заклад пана Михайла Насевича, який знаходиться при 9529 Busselton Avenue біля роздоріжжя Grant Avenue, працює під назвою Fletcher Nasevich Funeral Home. 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
3: Вісті з України і про Україну.
4: President Zelensky said he is ordering a response following mass Russian attacks overnight from Wednesday to Thursday. In the attacks, Ukraine intercepted 94% of the drones and 73% of the missiles Russia launched, Zelensky said on Thursday, May 14th. after convening a meeting of Ukraine's military leadership. The key challenge is ballistic missiles and protecting thousands of rear infrastructure facilities and our cities, Zelensky wrote on Telegram. He described the strikes as a deliberate terrorist tactic in which Russia accumulated drones and missiles over time before launching nearly continuous attacks over almost 2 days to overwhelm Ukraine's air defense systems. Following the meeting, Zelensky said he had instructed Ukraine's defense forces and intelligence agencies to prepare possible responses to the attacks. I instructed the defense forces of Ukraine and the special services to propose possible formats for our responses to Russian strikes, he said. The president also said Ukrainian officials discuss increasing supplies of air defense equipment, particularly radar systems and anti-ballistic missile capabilities. According to the president, specific orders were issued to Ukraine's General Staff, Air Force, and Defense Ministry regarding strengthening air defense capabilities. Zelensky said Russian strikes hit multiple regions across the country, from Rivne to Ivano-Frankivsk regions to Kyiv to Kharkiv regions. Search and rescue operations were still ongoing in Kyiv after a residential apartment entrance collapsed from the first through the ninth floors following the attack. At least 7 people were confirmed killed and 39 injured in Kyiv alone. The fate of nearly 20 people who may have been inside the building remain unknown, Zelensky said. Later, Kyiv City Military Administration head Timur Tkachenko said the death toll from the attack had risen to 11, including a 13-year-old girl.
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0: Slavo Ukraini. This is the Ukrainian sports scene with Igor Steinmuch. One of the stories making headlines in the Ukrainian sports world is the loss of four judokas, including the promising 21-year-old Elizaveta Litvinenko, because of their voluntary changing their sports citizenship. The primary reason for the athletes' decisions to change their citizenship is the lack of opportunities to compete in international competitions due to the Ukrainian Judo Federation's boycotting of such events because of the return of Belarusian athletes competing under their national flag. A July 2023 order by the Ministry of Youth and Sports of Ukraine prohibits Ukrainian athletes from competing in tournaments with athletes from Russia and Belarus if they are officially representing their countries. Due to the boycott, Ukraine missed two world championships for cadets and adults. As a result, four Ukrainian judokas changed their sports citizenship, along with seven-time medalist Litvinenko, who will represent the United Arab Emirates, Ilaria Tsurkan, her brother Igor Tsurkan, and Alexei Boldarev, all high-ranking cadets and juniors, decided to pursue their sporting careers under a different flag. The Tsurkans moved to the Slovenian national team, and Boldarev chose Poland. The Judo Federation of Ukraine explained the loss of the four judokas by stating that the Tsurkans and Boldarev have been living abroad since 2022, have not visited Ukraine, and did not participate in national competitions. Litvinenko and her family have lived abroad for some time. This, coupled with the inability to compete internationally and limited training, pushed the four judokas to change their sports citizenships. This is yet another example of how the ongoing war with Russia has negatively affected Ukrainian sports. Former Los Angeles Lakers big man Stanislav Slava Medvedenko and his wife have both served in Ukraine's military during the four-plus-year war with Russia as volunteers. While Slava has not experienced any combat duty, he has been armed and ready if necessary. Having zero training in tactical skills or with firearms, Medvedenko's battalion was tasked with running supply missions to the front lines. He called this an unforgettable experience in an agonizing way. Medvedenko was in Bucha delivering humanitarian aid and medicine in an area still mined where the Russians had retreated only one day earlier. He saw burnt-out tanks along the highway and bodies in the streets. He said some civilians had not left their basements and cellars for a month. Slava recalled selling his Lakers championship rings in a fundraising auction in 2022, shortly after Russia invaded Ukraine. The rings raised $250,000, with the monies going towards psychological rehabilitation for children, restoring a sports hall in Chernihiv, and the purchase of equipment for young basketball players. He said the funds lasted for almost 2 years. Reportedly, the Lakers offered to replace Medvedenko's championship rings. After his seven-year NBA career ended in 2007, Medvedenko tried acting, appearing in a minor cameo role in a Carmen Electra comedy called Oy Vey, My Son is Gay. Ukrainian Olympic medalist Daria Bilodid had a special meeting with the daughter of a Ukrainian soldier who lost his life defending his homeland. 13-year-old Anastasia Prepelitsa lost her father, Ihor, in November 2022. He had joined the armed forces of Ukraine after the start of the full-scale Russian invasion and died during the evacuation of personnel. After the tragedy, Anastasia began practicing judo, and one of her dreams was to meet Daria Bilodid. Her dream came true in early May when the two met up in Kyiv at the Olympic Center. Young Anastasia was not shy when she admitted that she hopes to repeat the path of bronze medalist at the Tokyo Games, two-time world champion, and three-time European champion, Bilodid. Bilodid came with a special gift for her young fan who aspires to follow in her footsteps, an autographed kimono. Bilodid was moved by Anastasia's tears at their meeting, which became more emotional when Anastasia received her gift. For Bilodid, the encounter was important and beneficial. She felt proud and happy to be an inspiration for others. Coming up next time, Usyk again visits Ukrainian defenders, Zelensky issues awards, and Moldeta named new coach of national football team. Until then, dear listeners, Drahí sluchači, Slava Ukraini! Героям і спортовцям слава!
1: Український народний союз – це сучасна братська добродійна установа, яка пропонує низку продуктів життєвого страхування, забезпечення та ануїтетів високої якості, які гарантовано забезпечать фінансову стабільність вашої родини. 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

0: Good afternoon. We welcome all our listeners to the Ukrainian Hour, presented by the Philadelphia branch of the Ukrainian American Youth Association, SUM. 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
1: 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Part-time students can also qualify for scholarships. 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Plan ahead and purchase a policy for your child or grandchild now to ensure their eligibility for this benefit when they reach that milestone of higher education. For more information concerning life insurance and annuities, please contact the Ukrainian National Association's home office by calling 1-800-253-9862, extension 3035, or by sending an email to info@uninc.org.

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2: 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SRF FCU is federally insured by the National Credit Union Administration.

The following opinion piece appeared in The Hill on April 19, 2026. It is a newsletter widely disseminated in Congress and Capitol Hill. The author is Natasha Udentseva, a lecturer at the Columbia School of International and Public Affairs. Co-author Ed Verona is a non-resident senior fellow at the Atlantic Council Eurasia Center. Winning the war in Ukraine is about more than just numbers. A common question the media asks is how much money Russia has left to sustain the war against Ukraine. In response, experts discuss the burgeoning budget deficit with high interest rates, anemic investment, and the fact that war costs have caused sharp reductions in public sector salaries, pensions, health, and education. Everyone is waiting for a game changer that hasn't arrived yet. The recent increase in the global oil price offers only marginal benefit to Russia, since 20 to 40% of its oil export capacity has been rendered at least temporarily inoperative by Ukrainian drone attacks. In fact, both the Russian and Ukrainian economies are under severe duress. Leaving aside the political and moral questions, Russia has strong economic reasons to stop its aggression against Ukraine. Its economy is suffering greatly and has now entered into a general recession, having already been in industrial recession since the second quarter of 2025. Teachers, doctors, and nurses complain about unpaid salaries. Many companies, even in the defense industrial sector, are cutting back hours or laying off workers as the government delays paying them. In a recent speech to Russia's main employers association, Putin announced reductions in state subsidies to business and even asked oligarchs for voluntary financial support. What happens when the war's economic costs exhaust funding? Russia's debt-to-GDP ratio is relatively low at about 25%. But borrowing on international capital markets is virtually impossible due to sanctions. Not even friends forever, China, is willing to lend to Russia money. Taxes on business and the general public have increased. Further steps might be to print more money, increasing further inflation, or to freeze citizens' personal bank accounts. That may sound drastic, but similar hardships occurred in 1992 and 1998, when inflation and devaluations wiped out savings. Going further back, during World War II, Stalin issued non-interest-bearing IOUs, which most people distrusted and threw away. Russia has many reasons to end the conflict. Its infrastructure is regularly hit by Ukrainian drones and missiles, clear and embarrassing evidence that Russia cannot defend its huge territory. Ukrainian strikes go deep into Russia, damaging oil and gas facilities, pipelines, ports, refineries, and key industries like chemical and metal plants. Russia keeps fighting, but the

Rapidly rising costs of the war are becoming more apparent to average Russians. Businesses are entering survival mode, and many Russian individuals and enterprises are in pre-bankruptcy state, facing declining demand, high interest rates, and rising taxes. Recent reductions in the central bank discount rate have failed to reverse the decline in business confidence. The negative psychological effect is reflected in the overall economy. This is to say nothing of the estimated 350,000 Russian soldiers killed in action, although most of those losses come from the more remote and poorer regions, not from Moscow or St. Petersburg. Meanwhile, the Ukrainian economy is mainly supported by European aid. This support will likely continue for as long as there is political will in Europe. However, given the broader geopolitical energy crisis, how long Europeans will be willing and able to keep helping is an urgent question. Ukraine is also short on manpower, not yet capable of launching a large-scale offensive to push the Russians back, even if it can hold its own. Thus, we see two very strong political wills clashing. Beyond military and economic conflicts, a major psychological battle is taking place. Who will come out on top? We believe the Ukrainians will. This war isn't just about which economy is stronger or who has more missiles, although that is very important. It's about spirit. Ukrainians are fighting for their national identity, defending their own land, repelling an invader who arrogantly invaded them. The invader lacks a compelling rationale. It has a spirit of grabbing territory because it is ours. That is not the same motivation as those fighting for survival. Russia, despite its larger manpower resources, will likely have to desist and even retreat. Its soldiers have little understanding of what they are fighting for, and according to widely circulated reports, are suffering extremely low morale. Even though they are subjected to extensive propaganda, the brainwashing wears off when confronted with battlefield realities and incompetent and corrupt commanders. The statistics of this war provide only a partial understanding of it. For the answer to the real question of how long it can continue, you have to understand the level of motivation on each side. By that measure, the Ukrainians have the advantage.

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Attention Philadelphia and vicinity. The School of Voloshka Spring Concert shall be held on Sunday, May 17, 2026 at 3 p.m. at Bensalem High School, located at 4319 Hulmeville Road, Bensalem, Pennsylvania, 19020. We know that the events in Ukraine continue to dominate our thoughts and weigh on our hearts. We would like to use this time as an opportunity to showcase our culture and traditions through dance and to show our support for the people of Ukraine. 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We invite everyone to attend our spring concert on Sunday, May 17th at 3 p.m. at Bensalem High School in Bensalem, Pennsylvania. Tickets are available at the door. You can also purchase them at the website https://31129.danceticketing.com/r/events/. 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Attention Philadelphia and vicinity. The Society of the Ukrainian Insurgent Army, known by its Ukrainian acronym UPA, in the United States, invites the Ukrainian community to a memorial concert celebrating Ukrainian Heroes Day, which shall be held on Sunday, May 31st at the Ukrainian Educational and Cultural Center,
located at 700 Cedar Road in Jenkintown, Pennsylvania. Starting at 3 p.m., the Ukrainian National Women's League of America, Philadelphia region, is sponsoring and hosting a coffee and cake social. There will be an opportunity to purchase drinks at the center's Cheremush Bar. At 4 p.m., the Ukrainian Heroes Day Memorial Concert Program shall begin with the following performances: Voloshki School of Dance, Dzvin Choir, Yazakata Jazz Theater Group, the 128 Ukrainian National Women's League of America Branch Folklore Theater Group, Plast Ukrainian Scouts, and a musical interlude by Irena Peler-Zvarich. Before World War II, it was a nice tradition in Galicia in western Ukraine to honor our heroes, despite it being outlawed by foreign authorities, to honor our heroes in the month of May. It was in the month of May that the commander-in-chief of the Ukrainian Armed Forces of World War I, Simon Petlura, was killed. Later in May, the head of the Organization of Ukrainian Nationalists, Evhen Konovalich, was killed. So this is the chance to continue this nice historical tradition. By your presence at the memorial concert, we will honor our Ukrainian heroes of the past and present. We urge our whole Ukrainian community to come to this event on May 31st. Because if we do not honor our own Ukrainian heroes, then who will honor them? Admission at the door is $25. Proceeds from the sales will go for the publication of the Chronicles of the UPA to be published in Lviv, Ukraine. Children under 12, admission is free. Управа товариства українських американських сеньорів у Філадельфії запрошує всіх своїх членів і всіх зацікавлених сеньорів на слідуючі сходини, які відбудуться, як звичайно, в третю середу місяця, тобто в середу 20 травня, о годині 11 ранку, в Українському освітньо-культурному центрі при 700 Cedar Road у Jenkintown, Пенсильванії. 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The Board of Directors of the Ukrainian American Senior Citizens Association of Philadelphia invites you to its next meeting, which shall take place, as always, on the third Wednesday of the month, in this case, Wednesday, May 20th, at 11 a.m. at the Ukrainian Educational Cultural Center, located at 700 Cedar Road in Jenkintown. This meeting will also be the annual general meeting, at which the election of officers for the next year shall take place. After the meeting, there will be lunch and social gathering. Everyone is invited.

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U.S. Defense Secretary Pete Hegseth's last-minute decision on May 14th to cancel the deployment of 4,000 troops to Poland caught Pentagon staff and European allies by surprise. The decision was even more surprising because troops and equipment had already started to arrive in the country. We had no idea this was coming, said one of the U.S. officials. The 4,000 Texas-based troops were preparing to leave on a long-planned 9-month rotation to Poland that includes training with NATO allies when the order to halt came through. The cancellation of this routine mission is especially unusual, given that American troops stationed on the continent are a key deterrent to Russia. The Army's role in Europe is all about deterring the Russians, protecting America's strategic interests and assuring allies, said Lieutenant General Ben Hodges, the former commander of the U.S. Army in Europe. And now a very important asset that was coming to be part of that deterrence is gone. But the broader strategy remains unclear. The German withdrawal amounts to a relatively minor drawdown of the 38,000 U.S. troops in the country, but sends a signal to European allies that they could pay a price for disagreeing with the White House. Polish officials took to social media to either defend the decision or vent about its impact on their lines. This matter does not concern Poland, Deputy Polish Prime Minister Władysław Kosiniak-Kamysz said. It is linked to the previously announced realignment of a portion of the U.S. military forces in Europe. The majority of Poles favor having a U.S. military base on their territory, according to recent polling. And Poland's defense spending is projected to grow to 4.7% of its gross domestic product this year, the highest such figure among NATO allies. U.S. Defense Department officials announced in October that they will not replace an army brigade that was scheduled to leave Romania late last year, a move that frustrated defense hawks on Capitol Hill. This is a major challenge to Europe's security and a severely disrupting way of shifting responsibility to Europeans, said Joel Linnaimäki, a former Finnish official. For allies next to Russia, it will have to change their calculus. But some in the NATO alliance try to downplay the impacts of the American brigade not showing up in Poland. A senior NATO official said that rotational forces, such as the American troop deployment to Poland, do not factor into the alliance's long-term plans to build up a troop presence on the continent that can deter Russia. We know that the U.S. is working to adjust its posture in Europe,
the official said. And we're already seeing increasing presence on the eastern flank from Canada and Germany, all of which contribute to a stronger NATO overall. The official said France and Germany have 5,000 combined troops on NATO's eastern flank, a number which will increase by thousands by the end of next year.

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0: 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Наш телефон 267-551-1966. 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
0: Our phone number is 267-551-1966. 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На чому кінчаємо нашу радіопередачу і бажаємо всім шановним слухачам доброго дня.

0: I'm Alonzo Mourning. 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

0: Brian and Delaware Valley, welcome to the Flagler Law Personal Injury Hour here on WWDB Talk 860. We've got a fantastic broadcast. We have our host and outstanding human being, Adam Flagler, in the house. How you doing, Adam?
1: Doing well, Joe. Thanks for
0: holding the fort down.
1: I was driving on 76 to get here, and it slowed down, and it's normally always smooth, surprisingly smooth considering it's 76 to get here. And there was, I finally realized it was rubbernecking on my side of the road for a massive accident a car crushed and on its side.
0: Oh boy.
1: 76 is closed in the other direction.
0: Well, thoughts and prayers for those folks, although I don't believe you because 76 is never bad. It's never been this. It must be the first. That's crazy.
1: I was on 76 one time where I didn't have to hit the brakes a single time, and it was so memorable that I still talk about it to this day.
2: But your car wasn't on at the time, right?
1: Now, I was driving a box truck bringing my wife back from grad school, bringing all of her stuff back. And I think because I couldn't go that fast because I was in a box truck and the time of day, I was like, oh, my God, I didn't hit the brakes.
0: Wow.
1: I always hit the brakes.
0: So I made an ingenious move 2 weeks ago, one of the great moves in the history of the planet.
2: Oh, please share.
0: I will. So I host the Legends of Labor and the Legends of Justice Hall of Fame committees, right? And so I host the actual broadcast. And we had a Legends of Labor event, and it was in Center City at District 1199C. It's at Broad and Spruce, right? Yeah, it's Broad and Locust. Anyway, I'm in Roxburgh. I'm getting all my stuff ready, and I decide I got to go pick my speech up, and my brother prints it out for me. He's right in Lower Roxburgh, so I can jump right on East River Drive straight down, right? Now, I know East River Drive's been crowded lately, and it's a nice day. So it's a Thursday afternoon. I decide the event starts at 6. My partner says to me, don't get here till 6:30, you know, because, you know, we'll take care of everything. You handle the speeches and all that. I said, okay. So I'll tell you what, and this is one of the great moves ever. I think you should write it down. It's at 6:30 in the evening. And I said, you know what? I'm going to take a shot and go up 76.
2: Okay.
0: Phillies and the Flyers are playing. I will tell you this. Now, there's a cocktail hour from 6 to 6:30. It's 20 after 6 now. I am on the beginning of 76,
2: nice.
0: And I am not moving. If I stay right there, I'm going to get there in an hour and a half. So I zoom out. I go up the boulevard, turn back around, go down. Got there at like 10 to 7. But it turned out okay, thank God, because they were having a sit-down dinner.
2: Okay.
0: But damn, what a mistake that
2: is. Doc, you were serving that evening dinner? Is that part of that?
1: Yes.
2: Because I had a part-time job as a busboy there, and you were late.
0: I was late.
1: This is why the station needs to get you your own helicopter.
2: The Go Patrol.
1: I've been telling them for two or three years now.
0: Well, we broadcast everything and they air, okay? And so, but it was, we pre-recording. So the event turned out well, but the one time I get an ingenious idea, it happens to be 6 o'clock on a night, on a beautiful day, on the evening that the Flyers and the Phillies are playing. And so I ended up, I guess the moral of the story is don't take advice from me of any kind.
2: I'm guessing you've probably had other genius ideas in your life.
0: Me too. I remember the time you called me and it was a life or death case. And you said, what strategy should I take?
2: Hold on.
0: God rest the soul of that client.
2: Can I give one story
0: before
2: about
0: you do
2: traffic?
0: It, I want to introduce you.
2: Please, it's your show.
0: By the way, you guys are going to get along great. And so, Adam Flagler from Flagler Law, fantastic personal injury firm and attorney, and of course hosted a show. I want you to meet Richard Fruemer.
2: You almost got it right.
0: He's
2: after
0: been
2: 10
0: called,
2: years,
0: but
2: maybe.
0: You know what? Hold on. He's been called worse, so he'll live with
2: it. It's a tough name, Fruemer. Flagler. Flagler better, maybe Fruemer.
0: Workers' compensation attorney in Philadelphia, let's do the formalities first. Remind our listeners, if you will, Adam, a little bit about yourself and the firm.
1: Sure. 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We handle all of it. We're a family-owned firm and a boutique firm, so we treat our clients like family. They get return phone calls, you know, the way you should be done.
0: There are rumors that go around when you're low on dog bites, you go empty the kennels and just send them. Right?
1: I can neither confirm nor deny.
2: What's this craziness about return phone calls? What if you're speaking
0: out? It's never happened before.
1: Yeah.
0: How about you, my good friend?
2: What do I do? Other than correcting you, that's mostly a full-time
0: job. That's your full-time job.
2: I'm Richard Frumer. I've been a lawyer now for at least an hour and a half. No, I've been a lawyer since the 1900s. I've been a lawyer for over 30 years. And I do, as we mentioned, one of the things I do is workers' compensation. And can I tell my one traffic story? You guys all had a traffic story. This is why we're here, isn't it?
0: Yes. By the way, we do have fun. So
2: okay. So I years ago, I was handling a criminal case because I'm a trial lawyer. You know, I've done tons of different stuff, but I was doing criminal stuff. And I had to be at a bail hearing at 5 in the morning, I think at the Roundhouse downtown. I don't know if they're still doing them there. And it took me from Bryn Mawr, it took me like 15 minutes to get to Center City. But it was at 5, it was like 4 in the morning. So if you're trying to get to Philly, go at 4 in the morning.
0: Yeah, right.
2: You know? 76 and then you save all kinds of time.
0: Right.
2: Just and take a nap the rest of the day. So isn't that a great story, guys?
0: I went at four in the morning.
2: I left at 4 in the morning about, got there in like 15 minutes.
0: Yeah.
2: And it was like a 5-minute hearing, if that, and
0: here's a,
2: blah, blah, blah.
0: We were talking about 76. Here's a kind of a crazy.
2: Adam, you're younger than me, I think. You're
1: by two like, years.
2: Three, not
1: maybe,
2: two.
1: Maybe three.
2: I'm like 20. No, when did you graduate law school, can I ask?
1: 2009.
2: Oh my goodness! I'm like grandpop here.
0: Well,
2: I went to Villanova back in.
0: Well, the point of it is you've been.
2: I can learn now finally from somebody who knows what they're doing.
0: I graduated law school 30 some years ago, but you just passed the bar on Tuesday.
2: Well, I'm going to pass it if I take it again. That's what I should say. Yeah. Let's not get crazy.
0: You're Kim Kardashian. Took the bar.
1: You're confident in that. No, but I my father's been doing it for. I'm 42, so he's been doing it about 43 years.
0: By the way,
2: tons of experience.
0: Where do you meet his dad?
2: Yeah,
0: my God, the youngest looking dude ever. Like, I mean, he's
2: really.
0: Yeah, he's, he. You know, you'd be. He'd be getting carded if he came into my establishment.
2: I try to sleep with my head in the refrigerator each night to stay fresh.
1: Yeah. You know?
0: So here's my 76. I live in East Falls, so I can see.
2: Right.
0: I can see the expressway right out on my deck. So let me just say this. It screwed me over so many times you wouldn't believe it because I'll be saying to my wife, you know what? I'm going to try 76 now because it looks good. And by the time I get there.
2: Yeah.
0: Anyway, when the Phillies won the World Series in 2008, I had my nightclub. And we were closed at 4 o'clock in the, 3:30 in the morning. And I can tell you this. My wife is a bigger Phillies fan than 99% of the people. Right. And I love the Phillies. So I knew one thing. It was a weeknight, so I couldn't leave the club. But I knew I was going to that parade. And I wanted to go more than anything in the world. But still, I was going to get 1 hour. But it didn't matter. So anyway, but you know, you're going down to the Phillies parade. There's millions
2: of... Hey, Doc, make this a long story, though, would you?
0: All right, thanks for joining us here on the Flavor
2: Yeah,
0: of
2: that's right.
0: But what I'm saying is, so we left. I slept as long as I could, you know, like for 2 hours. I get out of bed... I'm not kidding you when I tell you this. There's millions of people in Center City. We went up 76. Not a soul.
1: Crickets.
0: Crickets. So everybody had already been there. I thought we were screwed because anyway, I parked at the AFL-CIO. Okay. I got the last seat in it, and we got a front row seat.
2: Nice.
0: But on times where, you know, I mean, I got lucky, lucky as hell, but very rarely. It screws me over like there's no tomorrow.
1: Yeah. That was a good day.
0: It was
1: at that parade.
0: That was a good day.
1: Broad and by Washington.
0: The, and by the way, so, Rich, who are your teams?
2: My teams. Let's see, the Philadelphia Athletics. No, just kidding. Who are my teams?
0: No. You said the Firebirds.
2: Right, Philadelphia Firebirds. Old.
0: The man is
2: secondary.
0: 97 years old.
2: I was at a Firebirds game for a birthday party.
0: Really?
2: Yeah. But anyway, my teams were. Philadelphia Freedom Tennis. No. My teams were, of course, the Philadelphia Phillies, Harry Callis, Richie Ashburn did the announcing.
0: Oh, my God. It was spoiled.
2: The Eagles, remember Bill Berge?
0: Oh, yeah.
2: Harold Carmichael?
0: Of course.
2: And, of course, Bernie Parent, who sadly passed away not that long ago.
1: Only you know, God saves Eagles. More.
0: That's Bernie right. Perron. That's right.
2: Bernie Parent, you know, what was it? Who else was our favorite? Bobby Clark was on that team.
0: Bobby
2: right?
0: Clark. Bobby Clark, yeah. I could probably name you.
1: That's the team that made my dad fall in love with the Flyers. He was just like, oh my God.
2: It was
1: God.
2: two years in a row, I think.
0: That's right. We were spoiled. And of course, you know, diehard Philly and Philly fan here, so whatever. I love obviously the Broad Street, but we used to play the Broad Street Bullies, the Ironworker softball team for charity every year. Mm-hmm. We knew them so well.
2: Dave Schultz.
0: He played. Dornhofer.
1: Was there any fighting during softball?
2: No, that's a fair question.
1: He kept it together.
0: They were the coolest human beings. And I one time got
2: How
0: my.
2: How about Tinder Chuck? Was Tinder Chuck? Okay,
0: Tinder Chuck was there. Okay, yeah. He was there every. Listen, the Watson brothers. Ed Van Emp, my dad used to set the game up with Ed Van Emp, and so it was. They do a specific.
2: Was Gene Hart? Did you know Gene Hart? Good night, good hockey.
0: I didn't, but it's interesting that you say.
2: Maybe he knew who you were and didn't want to meet you.
0: Yeah,
2: could be.
1: Yeah, it's a good segue into workers' comp since these guys take a pounding during their games. Yeah, but
2: you know what? Here, flags on top of this. I'm talking like Harry Callis over here.
0: Well, we were talking.
2: I like this shirt, by the way. You have sportswear.
1: Oh, we have tons of Flager Law gear. So you, just tell me your size and I'll get you the shirt.
2: Sort of an orangutan long.
1: We have longs. Yeah, we got some longs because our clients and our referral partners come in all shapes and sizes. So we have.
2: And all IQs, correct?
1: Yeah, yeah,
2: Adam?
1: But IQ is irrelevant for clothing purposes. So.
2: All right.
1: No, but we have
2: not the way I dress. Yeah.
1: So Joe doesn't get to see this because we do the shows on Wednesdays, and if we tape ahead, it's on a Monday. But on Tuesdays in our office, we have tie-dye Tuesday.
2: Oh, okay.
1: And so I have branded gear. It's technically a white shirt, and then we got them dyed by an artist. We've used a few different ones, and so every Tuesday in my office, no matter the season, it's tie-dye Tuesday, and we're still wearing. Our firm gear, mm-hmm. but it's a little fun, and it's kind of when we have clients in the office, I think it's a little disarming, you know,
2: it's
1: in
2: nice.
1: That in
2: nice.
1: That you know, it's not stuffy, it's yeah. relaxed. Like we don't take our work seriously, but we don't take ourselves too seriously.
2: Yeah, yeah, yeah.
1: So, but you know, growing up when my dad was going to work every day, 5 days a week, it was you're dressed to the nines.
2: Yeah, I remember my dad was a lawyer.
1: You know, even Friday. They were dressed up.
2: Oh, yeah, tied.
1: And that's how I grew up, was watching him get dressed to go to the office.
2: Me too.
1: And seeing that. And, you know, now clients don't really expect it as much. Now, if I have to go to court, obviously I'm in a suit.
2: You're not wearing your bad flip-flops.
1: If I'm having arbitration or mediation or anything like that, I'm dressed up, obviously. But clients don't expect it as much, and I think to some extent they like when we're a little bit more.
0: Of course, it's less
1: laid
0: intimidating.
1: Back. Correct. It's not scary. Right. Going through a case, whether it's workers' comp or personal injury, can be scary already, and you want them to feel comfortable because you want to develop that trust. And if that's the way that people feel more comfortable now, then that's what we have to do. And again, because we have the branded gear. We're still, it's almost like a school uniform. Like we're still, you know what we're doing.
0: It's a great idea.
1: You know who we are, but it's not a three-piece suit.
2: Joe, he talked about like casual Wednesdays or something like that.
0: Now, Joe, running this show here.
2: Well, Joe, you do whatever's clean Mondays, correct? Is that your?
0: Yeah, on Friday.
2: Friday,
1: whatever's left.
2: Right, exactly. Whatever stands up on its own.
0: So,
2: right.
0: I, you know, we do, like Adam said, we do some Zoom shows, right? And Bill, if you want to...
2: Or Richard.
0: Richard. Call worse. You know it.
2: I'm doing TV with a Dr.
0: Grossinger?
2: No, not Grossinger. I better not
0: Jim Brady.
2: Dr. Brady. We're doing that in August.
0: We've all worked. But quick question. Did you think that the pandemic impacted... a lot of, like, in other words, it impacted a lot, but now you're doing a lot of stuff by Zoom.
1: Well, that's bigger comp for comp.
2: Is huge.
1: Bigger for comp. I mean, that, and I don't want to speak out of turn, but I mean, Richard could tell better than I can how much less time you have to waste sitting around and doing nothing.
2: That's an excellent point. You know, it used to be you go to comp, you went to comp court for like a 5 minute hand up, or here's your supersedious package, and you know, you could have sent a chimp or me. Now, almost every comp hearing is by Zoom. Every mediation is by Zoom. So you can, you know, it's a world of difference than what it used to be. And that's what, that's the benefit, if you can use that term, of COVID.
0: So, you know Edith Pierce? Do you know Edith? Edith is an attorney, outstanding attorney. She's been on many times. She had told me one time years ago, it was after the pandemic, but she said to me, she goes every lunchtime, whenever she takes her lunch, she goes for a walk. And she saw a lot of young attorneys. This was right in the midst of the pandemic, or right as we were coming out of it. And you know how, Adam, you just said, you talked about kind of growing up in that culture, right?
1: Yeah.
0: And understanding that, that obviously the dress goes, and Rich, you've been around. So the point is, he said, she was saying, like a lot of young attorneys, she would see them eating and their lunch out or outside their place of work. And it just, you know, it was starting to see the lack of dress. Like they weren't uniformed. They didn't have a patch on their shirt. And wondering how many people, like even students back then, if you were a senior in high school or a college or in eighth grade, in one of those consequential years, but high school would be a good example, where it was the pandemic year. And I mean, people change. What changed about the law aside from Zoom? Do you think that the dress code took a hit, and not because you were putting together a relaxed situation?
1: I think it was already happening, but I think that certainly accelerated it because we got so used to, all right, I'm doing a deposition and I'm in sweatpants now. Well, because you're only seeing me from chest up.
2: Good point.
1: So I'll be the first to admit, you know, when I was taking depositions, when it first started, you know, I was wearing sweatpants. And then when summer came, I was in mesh shorts. Now, I had a shirt on, maybe even a tie or a jacket, but I wasn't doing the full outfit because you weren't seeing it anyway. And if you're not videotaping that deposition, even more so. So I think it accelerated that. And then once you get used to that, since it's so comfortable, are you really going to go back?
0: Yeah.
1: And again, because our culture in general has gotten more informal, you know, that it kind of just progressed. But what I will say, I remember taking a deposition and the attorney on the other side was wearing like a baseball hat. And I was like, that's a bridge too far, even for me. And I was like, you know, and he was probably 20 years older than me. And I was like, I'm in my 30s, but I'm not even doing, you know, I'm not wearing a hat.
0: But you know, you think about the blunders that have, how about the guy?
2: Don't look at me when you say blunders.
1: Yeah, Jeffrey Toobin on CNN.
2: Oh my goodness.
0: That was the guy with the cat or what was that?
2: Oh, that was something else.
1: Oh, well that, I mean, or people with really ridiculous names. And I mean, you know, it's funny how many times, even on Zooms now, where it's like, oh, you're on mute still, you know, and sometimes it's just inadvertent, and sometimes like, you still don't know 6 years later that you're how to handle Zoom. I mean, we just did the auto law seminar that the trial lawyers put on, and one of the sessions was about how to, like, master Zoom depositions, and I'm thinking, we're 6 years in. If you don't know how to use it, then there's a problem. But, I mean, even when we would do it in person, I remember I had to go up for depositions in, I think, in the Allentown area years ago, and they were over two different days. So the first day, they're taking the defense counsel is taking deposition of my client. I'm in a suit. They're in casual clothing, right? They're in like a dress shirt, nice and slacks, no suit.
2: Okay.
1: The next day, I'm taking the deposition of the defendant. I'm again in a suit, different suit, and now they're in a suit. Because they have to...
2: You moved their game up.
1: Well, no. It's because their client was going to be there. So they have to impress their client. They can be casual for my client because they don't care.
2: I see.
1: Right? It does make a difference. But since that person was going to see them, they had to suddenly dress up. And so, you know, you would see things like that.
0: Who does it benefit more the plaintiff or the defense? Do you think that being on Zoom, does it benefit? Because I would always think that if you're a plaintiff, so you're a human being, you know, and you're sitting there and you don't have that defense attorney in your face, you know, and maybe Zoom might be a little bit more relaxing for somebody. Is that possible?
1: It can be. I mean, it really depends on the case. I had in-person depositions a couple months ago on a case I'm still handling. And I spoke with the defense attorney ahead of time, and I explained that this case had some, you know, very unique characteristics, that it wasn't just a run-of-the-mill personal injury case. This one, you really needed... Yeah. First of all, they would never be able to settle this case until they had the deposition, because they wouldn't understand how my clients were impacted, because it's not going to show up cleanly and neatly on a piece of paper from the doctor's office. And so the defense attorney, to her credit, said, do you think it'd be better to have the deposition live in your office? And I said, yeah. But we used to have the argument, you know, the fights back and forth of where the deposition would take place. Is it going to be at your office? Is it going to be at my office? Now, if it's going to be in person, I always want it in my office, because I want my clients to feel comfortable, right? I want
2: home
1: them to
2: court
1: feel
2: advantage. Yeah.
1: Correct, 100%. And so if they would feel more comfortable, then that's good. So even if they're Zoom and my clients are not technologically savvy, I will put them in an extra office, set them up, but they're still in my office. I'm still, you know, around the corner in my office to help if need be. And so it puts them at ease.
0: How about communication with clients in regards to how much has Zoom kind of taken that over? Obviously not in place of, sure. I guess phone calls are important, but I'm just saying the opportunity to do Zoom meetings and meet clients, what is the percentage now compared to them? I did a show a couple weeks ago with, I guess, a pretty large firm owner, and he said something incredibly interesting, and that is Zoom, because so many people do Zoom and a lot of firms now can do business across the state, rather than, he said now he was forced to go into other states because Zoom, you know, makes it, you know, the potential of doing business. So what percentage of, instead of people coming into the office, are Zoom cases, even if you would like them to, or Zoom communications, even if they're run of the mill with your client, as much as I know you guys would like them coming in the office, that, you know, it's changed.
1: Sure. I mean, If a client can come in, that's always a gold standard, right? You want to get a feel for them. You want them to get a feel for you, right? So that's always the gold standard when possible. But if I have a client that lives 2 hours away,
0: right?
1: You know, because again, same type of thing. I remember my dad, you know, hey, I was off in East Jibib today, signing up a client. And that's what you

0: MRI, things like that, that are quick pieces of information.
1: Yeah.
0: And if you can get that and just using a couple minutes, as opposed to how much time you spent playing phone tag and then the actual phone tag.
2: Or forcing them to come and drive 2 hours.
0: Yeah. Correct. So, you know, either we would go to the, I mean, listen, we're used to it because of the nature of what we do.
1: Right.
0: Our clients are injured. Right. So that might mean, hey, I don't have a car because my car was totaled in the accident. Or that might mean I'm in a hospital, so obviously I can't make it to you. Or I'm really banged up and I'm finally home, but I got home healthcare aides and nurses and things like that. Yeah, they can't come to me. So we've always been used to going to our clients. And I just went to a client, 15 minutes from my office because they didn't have the car and the client was banged up. So they're in Levittown, 15 minutes from my office. I'm going to go there.
1: Right.
0: Because if they're close, I want that face to face. I want that in person. I want to get to know them. I want them to get to know me. So that's always ideal. But the fact that you have so many options just makes it that much easier.
2: How about your work comp?
3: I'll tell you. I used to work. I'm now my office is out in the main line, but I used to work in. I used to work in the Frankfurt section of Philadelphia, which is a tough section. Okay, it was tough.
2: I know
3: 30 years ago when I was there, and approximately, and it's tough now. And one thing you were talking about, talking on the phone and stuff like that, occasionally you would have a client back then who didn't have a phone. And it was like unspeakably clumsy to get a hold of them. You would send them, a letter, call me or stop in or something like that. And now what I notice is, just everybody has a phone. I'm going back to the time before cell phones were popular.
2: Yeah.
3: I graduated, I'll tell this for public record maybe. I graduated in 1991, took the bar exam, took Pennsylvania, New Jersey, passed them both, and then was practicing in like 92-ish. And back then, cell phones were like still an exotic. You had a car phone.
0: Yeah.
3: You plug it into the lighter.
0: And it was $1 a minute.
3: Right.
2: I got
3: right.
2: my first one in 2001. So.
3: Well, I remember being on a vacation in Hawaii. And I remember I called home because I didn't want to use the hotel phone. And I had one of these bricks, like cell phones.
2: Wow.
3: And it was like $5, I think, a minute or something like that. Because I was roaming. Remember that? Yeah. The kids don't know about that
0: roaming.
3: Now, maybe.
0: Oh, yeah.
3: But,
0: so fun.
3: Yeah, but the being able to meet people, talk to people on the fly because they have a cell phone, not playing phone tag, like you say, not dealing with an answering machine. That's been a big help. Although I hate the they don't talk on the phone concept if people are like that.
0: But yeah, you got to meet them where they are. But I think about it's like any other piece of information. I mean, when my dad was first practicing and that concept of, hey, you can get this car phone. Or the briefcase,
3: Right.
0: And it was $1 a minute, which inflation adjusted is God knows how much now, which is obscene to think about for 1 minute. But he's thinking, okay, I can do that, but now I can settle a case anywhere.
3: Right.
0: So if I have to spend $4 on a phone call that I can settle a case for $20,000, that's a great ROI, right?
3: Tremendous.
0: And so he always did that. The same with case management systems or whatever. It was always about harnessing technology to your advantage.
2: Yeah, and
0: that's, nothing's changed about that. It's just different technology.
2: And it's funny because technology and the law, but, so a lot of my – so I did a show before I came in here, our labor and energy show, and it's all about data centers. And so everything's so connected, and we talk about. I did a show last week with Joan Feinstein, the psychologist, right? And it was one of the most interesting shows I can remember because they were talking about, and this was Richard.
3: Yes,
2: I've been doing this for the last, I guess, since 2014, talk radio.
3: Right.
2: Listen to this. I've talked about a million topics, but this one never came up. And that is workers' compensation and students. So in other words, a kid who's working, 16 years old, I've never had that conversation. Now, it wasn't as much about that conversation. Kids get taken. Well, I'll tell you what was interesting about that conversation. We talked about a lot of things. And 16-year-old student whose work

0: working for a living, or, you know, or even it's a summer job, and maybe you can jump on this with all the stuff that work comp does to you know, and, you know, bust chops when it comes to, you know, denying and all that thing. Mm-hmm. One of the things that was interesting is talking about how when a lot of times young people, and there can be a divide between adults and an adult can let somebody, you know, a parent, a friend or whatever, can let somebody down. Okay. In other words, we all get our innocence, you know, impacted at once in our life. But now you're all of a sudden you work for a living. You're mm-hmm. innocent. You're a 16-year-old kid. Right. And now you have a claim petition and you were clearly hurt. And right. those are the, you get impacted. I mean, that's a dose of reality. Yeah. Have you ever yeah. had it?
1: Let me tell you one quick story. Years ago, I was representing somebody who was a laborer, a construction laborer, which is a type of job. You know, you're
0: probably of course. Construction, right? There's a laborer's union, but they're not all union jobs.
1: Right. So this guy was making good money. He was probably making back then, this is back in the 90s, I think. Maybe he was making over $1,000 a week in wages, which back then was a big deal.
0: It
1: and
0: is.
1: And now it's maybe peanutty for some people, but... And he's pushing a, he was on site on a work site and he's pushing a wheelbarrow and he puts his foot down on a, an unscrewed in, drain plate. Does that make sense? One of these things that turns like on a quarter, like a little manhole.
0: Yeah.
1: You know, and I think he put his foot down on it, maybe it flipped and he ended up wrenching his back badly, but like serious, like Percocet badly.
0: Wow.
1: And had a couple, I think, herniations back there. And they treated him like here's what they did. I remember this. They paid him a little bit of workers' comp. And then they used a form that I have seen once in my life that exists. It's a real workers' comp form. It was called an agreement for comp. You never see it early in cases because both sides have to agree. It's almost like a... It's just, you never see, you either see a notice of compensation payable, a notice of temporary compensation payable, you see a denial, okay? Or you see like a medical only or something like that. And they tried to do it like in this using this esoteric kind of document. And my guy didn't sign it. And then they laid him off. And if you lay off a worker who's hurt, you know, clearly hurt, you blossom his case into full disability, right? You're taking away his earning income. And he was let go probably because they didn't have any work for a hurt laborer. You know, that's heavy duty work. You know, right. They don't need a guy working the desk, you know.
0: Right, exactly. There's not much light duty.
1: Right, right, right. So I ended up, they didn't pay a dime on this thing and it was like a 2-year-old case. And the statute is 3 years in workers' comp. And so I get a hold of it and I could spot that case. I'm like, this is money. This is, why aren't they doing this? Make a long story short, I ended up flying out to, I filed a penalty petition, a claim petition, a reinstatement, whatever. I ended up flying out to Rockwood, Pennsylvania, which is about an hour south of Pittsburgh. It's where the insurance company was located, and deposed the adjusters who were on the case. Because the penalty petition meant you could get 50% more. But the, I guess the thrust of the story is, look how great I am. Now, the thrust of the story is, well, it's part of the thrust. This was a simple case, right? An uneducated guy who's working hard, right? And they blew it from the beginning. And so he was out of work. He was hurt. I think he had a couple kids.
0: They let him go.
1: And he was let go, right? And if you don't, you know, anytime somebody gets hurt, whatever the kind of case, they need, or they often need, an advocate who sits there and says, you know what? I've heard these facts before. I know what to do. Just like whenever you hear, Adam, whenever you hear a case, you're like, I know exactly what to do. Hang on. Bim, bim, bim, bim, bim. And this guy, even though I was probably out of law school, maybe 5 years, I've been practicing 5 years, something like that. I could spot the case because it's what I do. You know what I mean? And they ended up, the judge slammed to them. Ended up 3 years of back pay, maybe, plus 10% statutory interest, plus the attorney fee, 20% attorney fee to be paid by the employer, which you don't see a lot.
0: Wow.
1: Also, there was a 50% penalty on top of that. Then after they did that, there was a quirk in the law where I was able to tag him again for some other money. But it was just, you know,
0: whose brilliant idea was it to send that form?
1: You know, that was part of the deposition. You weren't at that deposition, right? I'm deposing one of the adjusters, and I said something like, you know, just based on the whole story, I said, is this the way you're supposed to handle a claim? Because I was building in the violation of the act into the testimony. And the person said something like, we should have handled it differently. But, you know, anyway. So just getting back to the original thing, you know, what Adam does is, you know, you're giving comfort and sort of psychological solace to these people who have been in an accident and maybe don't know what to do except hurt.
0: Okay.
1: Yeah.
0: And we were talking
1: about... The three-hour answer to a five-minute question.
0: Well, but still, you know, and we were talking... Have you ever represented the member of the youth?
2: Oh, yeah. We have minor clients all the time.
0: What's the difference that you...
2: Well, you need court approval on the settlement. Right. So if you think about one of the great movies from my childhood, Home Alone,
0: Oh my God.
2: Macaulay Culkin's parents basically...
1: I was going to say like The Verdict or something
2: No, Macaulay Culkin's parents like took all of his money.
0: Oh, yeah.
2: So he had no money.
0: Evidently so did Alec Baum's, but that's another story.
2: Yeah, well, correct, but that can happen. And so what you... And that's the example I usually give to tell parents or guardians, we need court approval on this settlement, and here's why. So you need approval, and they generally want to see that the minor has made a good recovery, right? Because you have to explain why to the court, not to just to your client. Here's why it's a good settlement. You know, here's what the issues were. If there were issues with liability, that might affect value. But here's the injuries. Here was the recovery, and you generally need some medical documentation that says, you know, everything's hunky-dory now. Or this was all the insurance that there was and we got every penny of it. So that's why it's a good settlement because I can't get blood from a stone. I got every piece of insurance that there was. Right. And if they're old enough, you know, think like 14, 15, 16, something like that, then a lot of times the judge may even ask questions of the minor, him or herself. Otherwise, you need the guardian there. Generally, you'll still need the child there as well. And you'll have the guardian, you know, if you have like a 10-year-old kid or an 8-year-old kid, the guardian's going to speak on behalf of that person and say, this is a good settlement. How's your kid doing now? What kind of condition was he in now or she in?
0: It is interesting, though, how you bring
2: it up. But it's a check on the system. So you can't have people take advantage of kids.
1: Right.
0: Well, and that, and the fact that you bring young kids into an adult world, and that can be a harsh reality.
2: Yeah. Sure.
0: You know, like mommy and daddy, I got injured on the job. I'm just saying.
2: Yeah.
0: You know, why are the, you know, like, I mean, I
2: hopefully it's not a negative experience with the legal system, right? It's a negative experience in that you were injured and you needed treatment. But a lot of times kids are super resilient. I mean, if all three of us get injured and then a 15-year-old kid gets injured, and we have the same injury on paper, that 15-year-old kid is going to be better while we're still like hobbling around.
0: No question.
2: So that's, thank God they heal well.
0: I wonder in some cases from both of your standpoints, what, we're all, and including in an adult world, this happened twice. A young student called, sent me an email and wanted to be a part of our Spark in the Dream program. Okay. This student went to a high school that I have a program where we bring on students with the Philadelphia School District, and they talk about their hopes and dreams and what's going on in their life. And we bring on professionals like yourselves, and some building trades people also to talk about the pathway to success. It's pretty cool. I got an email from somebody from a high school that had heard about the program, but we had that particular school in the public school system did not participate at that time because they weren't a part of the CTE program. I didn't really know how to react because they sent me an email. So what I did was I immediately sent that email to the head of the CTE program said, how do I respond to this? Because it's a total, like in your worlds, when you're talking about working with young people and talking to young people, even being in a room alone with a young person, there has to be, you know, like a, you know, an authority or something there. So it was somewhat uncomfortable because I just, you know, like I've coached high school. I've been a high school football coach for years. And I coached a little high school baseball, but it's a different structured environment. And it recently, just recently, I got a call from somebody who want a young person. This person is a junior at one of the charter schools, very smart, wanted to be a part of our labor show. And some has interest in labor and all that. So I said, I responded and I said, tell you what, have your mother, you know, like that's, you know, and we're doing Zooms and stuff like that. And I'm going to let them do the social media. But just saying, I don't even, even though I have great relationships with my nephews and nieces and all that, and I can talk to anybody, but it's just got to be a different dynamic.
1: Yeah.
0: It's just something that, like, almost like a fish out of water. I want to run something by both you guys that would be a third-party type situation. And it's a real situation, but I'm going to turn it into hypothetical, okay? You had the catastrophe a couple weeks ago with what happened to be my union, the iron workers over mm-hmm. at the Grace Ferry.
1: Mm-hmm.
0: And it was as tragic as you could get. It's the most guys we lost on a job since I had been in. Now, we lost a couple guys on a job before, and we've lost one many times, unfortunately. It's a dangerous trade. But I get a call from the union, and one of the guys on the job saw one of my videos. Now, my dad ran the union for 40 years, and the union hall is called Joseph J. Doherty Union Hall, Iron Workers Local 401. So my mother and my dad's wife works there, and he saw it, and he wanted to give me a call. And I said, well, sure, but just as long as he understands I'm not an attorney and I'm not going to talk on behalf of his attorney. But he, you know, sidestepping, let's go unilateral. It's another situation. This dude was on the job when the stair tower collapsed. Mm. Okay, you got yourself a mental claim, or you know, mental situation, and you know, my question to you is: there third party type cases that, in other words, could that be a third party case?
1: Yeah, absolutely.
0: And it's definitely work comp.
1: Yeah, right.
0: How does that work? Let's take that situation and move it over, and let's pretend it's another job.
2: Yeah. Well, the easier part is comp,
1: right?
2: In that you're working, you're at your job site, you're injured, right? While you're working.
0: He was not injured. He was one of the guys on the job, but he was forced to stay up on top of that job, not knowing if that building was going to collapse under their feet for like an hour.
1: Yeah.
0: I mean, the trauma is unbelievable, but yeah.
2: Yeah, so that's the more obvious part. But then as far as what those damages are, can there be a mental component to it, a psychological component to it, especially for those bigger traumatic events? It's definitely part of it. I mean, we had an explosion at a healthcare facility or a nursing facility in Bristol Township.
1: I think I heard about that.
2: Big news. And, you know, so those people that survived are dealing with physical injuries,
1: right?
2: And they're dealing with the psychological injuries as well, and you need to get treatment for both. As far as a third party is concerned, right, obviously if it collapses because of, you know, your fellow brothers in the union,
0: right, that's not third party,
2: did something wrong, that's you're kind of limited to your comp benefits. But with those types of projects, it's not just one company, right, or one union that's working on
1: all kinds
2: it.
1: Of subcontractors,
2: right?
0: And manufacturers,
2: right? You have a GC on that that's overseeing it. You have all the different subs that are working on this part or that part, and you have so many different moving parts that there is, you know, it lends itself to making a third party claim. Because again, if it's your employer or your coworkers, there's no third party. If it's another entity, and then you have all these really more involved legal issues, are you really you work for a different company, but are you like considered an employee of that company, borrowed servant doctrine, all these other things that come into play, and you have to figure that out. Are you really independent from them? Do they really control everything so that you're considered an employee of them, even though you're not? Who's at fault, who's not? I mean, for those types of larger scale disasters, you're having major investigations that are being done by state and federal authorities. So they can sort out a lot of that for you, but you need to do your own investigation as well.
0: So, Richard, how does that work in regard? I mean, obviously, the dude is to say, when I went down to the job because I'm an iron worker.
1: Right.
0: And I have a lot of family and friends that are still, mainly my dad's wife, who's still the head administrator there. And, of course, I knew a lot of the guys that were – I went down to that job on a Sunday. I'd never seen – there hasn't been that I can ever remember. There just hasn't been. I didn't know what happened to Tropicana. But where they had to demo the building to get the guys out.
1: Wow.
0: So – which meant that they had – that those pieces were falling everywhere. Those people are falling. Those pieces are falling everywhere, and those guys. So the trauma was unprecedented, sure. And I can't remember a time where I was getting calls from even my brother sitting there going, "How are we going to get these guys out without having the pieces fall where they
1: right?
0: And so you can imagine. But my question to you is, in the workers' comp world, how difficult is that as a PTSD case, even though it may seem obvious to us that it was on World News Tonight, are you still potentially going to have some pushback?
1: Yeah, here's what, you know, it's very interesting. You talk about, like, you talked about a mental claim.
0: Yeah.
1: Mental claims are like, you know, they're kind of the bane of, it's kind of the case you don't want to get in a workers' comp case because you're saying that the mental situation was so bad, so extraordinary, that even though there was no trauma, this person has a medical footprint left on them, a psychiatric footprint left on them. And those are not the easiest cases in the world because you have to say, is this an extraordinary event? Now, that sounds like an extraordinary event, but maybe for an EMT, it's a different kind of extraordinary event. Do you know what I mean? Like an EMT may see terrible things that if you saw as a grocery clerk, somebody would say, that's a mental claim. And for the EMT, that's day two of the job.
0: Right.
1: So your question is a good one. You're saying like this guy who was like stuck up on the scaffolding or had to stay up there.
0: The roof. Because it was only the stair tower that fell down.
1: Right. And so he's basically like, you know, in the old Roadrunner Coyote, you know, he's like stuck on the cliff.
0: Because they're afraid to go down any steps.
1: Right. Is that a mental claim? I would say yeah. I would say you have a comp claim.
0: And I'm going to throw something at you. Tell me what you think, Adam, because I know in your world, you know, a lot of it's maximum medical improvement, number one, and also damages and negligence, right? Now, look, I worked on somebody's parking garages, and they're the best workers, iron workers you can get, but when they go bad.
1: Super bad.
0: It's, you know, Mongoluzzi, I don't think it's a shock mentioning. There goes Matt Menark right there. I need that money, brother. But my thought process. So the Tropicana job was the last one.
1: I was just thinking
0: one.
1: Of the Tropicana. Well,
0: that job there, right. And he handled that in Atlantic City was the last time we lost multiple people. But that was in AC, right? And my boss, God rest his soul, Mike Whitland, who I work with on the Frankfurt L, was one of the guys killed there. But think about this just for a second, because there was 11 iron workers on that job. Three of them were in that stair tower. They were all going to be there sooner than later because they got the tower up. They got the garage up, and they got to go down and weld stuff and do all. So guys, let me ask you a question because I got to just imagine in this. But are you ever going to be welding in a parking garage again with that over your head and with this under your feet? In other words, how could you possibly? I got PTSD thinking about it, and I've worked on a number of those jobs. Is that, Adam, like when you talk about if it turns out to be a negligent situation, if it does, okay, is that? How, you know, how do you look at that? You know, when you talk about lifetime.
2: Yeah, think about it. People are on Social Security disability because of psychiatric issues, right? It's not just I have a bad back injury or my shoulder or my knee,
0: right?
2: So you can have it for a number of psychiatric conditions that can get you there. So if you're not able to work anymore. Right, Social Security disability is saying I can't work anymore. then, or I can't, you know, have gainful employment. I can't have it for a period of time. I can't keep the job, right? It's not that I can never get a job. It's that SSD is I can't keep that job. I can't do it over a period of time. You can have that here too, right? You're going to need medical support for that claim, right? You can't just say, well, I can't do it anymore, right? You're going to need whatever it would be, whether it's a neuropsych or whether it's regular psychiatrist, what have you, that's going to need to say that this PTSD is so severe that this person could not obtain gainful employment because of this condition. And if there's physical attributes to their condition as well, you know, then that combo effect of, you know, yeah, they got a back and a neck issue or a shoulder injury, plus they have all this PTSD and they can't do that. Or they can't do that, but maybe they could do something else. But, you know, when they were when the Ironworkers Union, they were making, you know, exactly, this amount of money a year. Yeah, they could do some clerical work now, but they're going to be losing tens of thousands of dollars a year. And now multiply that out, right? They're 50 years old and they were going to be working for another 15 years. Multiply that out by 15.
1: Joe, what's an iron worker make?
0: Listen, I have not worked since...
1: It worked since third grade?
0: I was only here a day. I have not worked since 2000. And so I don't know what the rate cost.
1: What could you make back in 2000?
0: I mean...
1: Ballpark. An hour?
0: 50.
1: Okay. And overtime, 75 an hour?
0: Yeah.
2: That's a nice
0: include annuity or benefits.
2: Correct.
0: Or like
2: and the benefits are real. Right. And if you're the breadwinner for that family,
0: it's probably 100 an hour, a minimum plus all that stuff. That's not included, but right, plus your benefits and all that.
2: Yes.
0: So you're making like 300, you know, maybe 200-300 an hour. Mm-hmm. I do want to say one thing. I know you guys do. So when Bob Mongoose did that Tropicana job, there was all kinds of other firms like Flagler Law working with him. So correct, you guys do all that same work. Yeah. I'm just making a point that, you know, it takes a lot of great firms.
1: Thanks for giving a plug to Amandaluzzi's firm there.
2: He was struggling.
0: I don't think anybody's worried about that.
1: Anybody else want to plug, Joe?
2: But the point is, and that's happened with the case in Bristol. You know, we're right, handling some, but there's other firms, and you have to work together.
0: Well, the best firms handle. Like, in other words, you need to be protected, and more importantly, you guys got to be willing to work together, and that's
2: sure,
0: a great thing.
2: And we've always been okay with that.
0: Rich won't work with anybody.
2: But think about it. We know those firms that are involved with right, it, yes, right? It's not like, yeah, who is that?
0: We've done shows with some of them, right?
2: We know those with those attorneys, and some of them are very good and competent. And so it's our job is always the same, which is to have the best benefit to your client, not to you, to your client. And so we need to work together because that's what's best for our clients.
0: Well, in a sense, that's why I kind of talked about it, because the mm-hmm, professionals and in your world too, Richard, you know, not only working with the clients, but working together, sure, on a situation like this, does it complicate it? I only got a couple minutes, Richard, but
1: we're working on it. Me and a lawyer I do a lot of work with, Brian Seidel, we're working on we actually finished a workers' compensation case where a person was killed in a machine accident. Terrible, horrible thing. We're getting money. We got money rather for the surviving child. But that machine may have it's a case up in Reading area. The machine may have, there may be a products liability angle. And we've worked with a lawyer, a good lawyer, Ken Fulginetti. Maybe you know
0: Ken. Oh,
1: Kenny.
0: I know Ken. I did a show with him.
1: Hopefully we can help the family get further recovery for this terrible, terrible accident. But yeah, you work together with professionals, you know, and to help the client or the client's family.
0: And at the end of the day, I always like to, when you know, talk about the fact that not only is it important to communicate with the client, but the professionals,
1: yes,
0: you know, that would be a real difficult thing if you had somebody where you have a big case like that and you're representing all those people and you have a non-communicative attorney who doesn't communicate with the other professionals also.
2: Yeah, I mean, when you have a comp and third party case, you need two good attorneys and they need to work well together, right? And you need both sides of it, because if Richard's doing something and I'm not aware and it's going to potentially impact my side of the case and we're not on the same page, then our client is the one that's ultimately losing, and that's not good for anyone.
0: And what's very important is the contingency fee agreement. There's no out-of-pocket costs for either one of your services when it comes to retaining your services.
2: And thank God for that.
0: Yeah, and that's right. It's a great equalizer. Richard, contact information if
1: somebody
0: wants.
1: Sure, anybody wants to get a hold of me, easy number, 610-526-2222. 610-526-2222. Or if you Google my name, which is spelled kind of funky, F-R-U-M-E-R, you'll see my picture with William Shatner, because I teach other lawyers occasionally at Jenkins Law, the law library, America's first law library, and you'll see my website up there.
0: Fantastic. 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
0: Fantastic. I want to thank everybody for tuning in to the Flager Law Personal Injury Hour here on WWDB. I want to thank our host, Adam Flager, and of course, Richard Frumer, our guest, Sam, our producer. On behalf of everybody on the panel, I'm Joe Dougherty. 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
10: 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And the money you've paid, it goes right into the hands of criminals and may support child labor, drugs, and even gangs. 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
13: 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This is Tool Time Real Estate Radio on WWDB 860 AM. I'm Tom Tool. She's Sarah Timon. 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And we had a Fed meeting last week. Sarah, I'm sure you were watching the press conference afterwards diligently.
14: Oh, of course.
13: There was some interesting futures prep. This is the last meeting for Jerome Powell before he becomes a member of the board, not the chairperson. And there was an interesting analysis about mortgage rates and why mortgage rates are where they are right now, given what's going on with oil prices and inflation. There is a major farm dispute happening in Willistown Township. Consumer Affairs named Drexel Hill the second best town to move to in Pennsylvania. And there's a new school being built in T.E. Tredeffer and Easttown. We're going to unpack all that. And we have Locale Wine should be coming on. They're a wine lounge in Westchester. And we've got 10 incredible new listings coming to the market this week. So if you get some value out of this or you like what you hear, make sure to subscribe to the channel, hit the bell for notifications. And if you want to schedule a call with Sarah and talk about what the Fed meeting means for your real estate needs, you can do that with the link right in the comments. So Fed meeting last week, Sarah. Jerome Powell came out last meeting. It was a swan song. And what's very interesting is that they didn't adjust rates. They had the highest amount of dissenting votes. They had four people dissent against the Fed decision. This was the highest amount since 1992. And even though he's stepping down from the job in mid-May, he's not leaving the Federal Reserve until 2028, which is pretty unusual. First things first, were you surprised they didn't cut rates? What's your take on that?
14: As much as I wish they would have, I'm not really surprised. I didn't think it sounded like they were planning on it. So I wasn't too shocked.
13: Yeah, I think it's to be expected. I mean, you look at there's some inflation concerns, especially with what's going on with oil prices and the Strait of Hormuz and all these other things happening across the country or across the ocean in Iran and down there. So I think that was pretty expected. The dissenting votes was pretty interesting. So
14: that's just when they disagree.
13: Yeah, and this usually doesn't happen. Even if you were to say, hey, I think we should do this, and I said, I think we should do this, and their dissenting views, everyone kind of comes together and said, hey, we're going to all agree on the path forward, even if we maybe didn't think that was the right move.
14: Yeah.
13: So Stephen Miron, so he's done this since he joined the central bank, dissented in favor of a quarter of a percentage point cut. But three other no voices came from Beth Hammack of Cleveland, Neil Kashkari of Minneapolis, and Lori Logan of Dallas. They agreed with the hold, but did not support the inclusion of an easing bias in the statement at the time. So basically, you know, what they said was, and this was actually in the report, in considering the extent and timing of the additional adjustments to the target range for the federal funds rate, the committee will carefully assess incoming data, evolving outlook, and the balance of risks. And that phrasing indicates the likelihood that the next move would be lower, implied by the word additional, which reflects the most recent rate actions have been to cut. These three governors warned about the dangers of inflation. So they're actually dissenting the other way, saying we may need to raise rates at some point. So I think that's the, you know, the interesting part here. And you have a very divided Fed right now. And if you look at what the CME group is saying, so they do these predictions just like Polymarket or Kalshi and all those other futures markets. If you look at the June meeting, which is the next one, there's a 93.9% chance we see no movement. The July meeting, 87.9% chance we see no movement. And 84.5% chance in September we see no movement. So I don't think, and then there's a 73% chance in October we see no movement. And that's obviously a long time from now. So, it seems like the Fed's not going to get on the same page here. So do you think that's going to impact anything with their decisions moving forward? Now there's kind of people on both sides of this here.
14: Not really. I think this is kind of where, even from like earlier in the beginning of, you know, the year, we were kind of anticipating things to be at in terms of, mm-hmm. of rate cuts. And, you know, even if you've got people kind of on different sides here, while it might be a little bit more polarized than it often is, like, mm-hmm. I think there are often people on both sides. You know, if everything's really skewing towards no movement, I think that makes sense that there wouldn't be a ton of movement.
13: Yeah, for sure. So we just got Locali Wine showed up here. So we're going to listen to a bunch of real estate talk before we get to them at the second half of the show. So thanks for coming on. And we'll introduce them here shortly. So, you know, Sarah, with this, I think what I'm finding is I think it's okay for people to speak their mind a little more in the Fed, which wasn't the case. It's unusual to see that dissent. But right now we're in the Fed does play politics, whether we like it or not, especially recently. And we're in a time where, like, people are just speaking their mind, whether it's what they should or shouldn't be doing. That really has nothing to do with it. So I think that has something here. Now, let's talk about what it means for housing, because I don't see a cut happening anytime soon. They promised maybe one this year. I mean, we'll have to see things get cleaned up overseas. So, I mean, what do you think this means for rates? The fact that the Fed's not cutting, I mean, we can read the comments and all that stuff, but they were pretty clear. We need to be cautious. We need to be careful about inflation, which is going up. There's a jobs report that's coming out this week. So what do you think this means for rates, let's say short term up until like July 4th and then for the rest of the year?
14: I mean, honestly, I think my answer is kind of the same for both. I think things are going to be sticking right around where they are. And for buyers, while every buyer would obviously love to see rates come down, it does at least create a sense of stability for what's going on. Sometimes when you have these like weeks where things are going up and then going down, like it puts you in a place of more uncertainty to, you know, want to move forward with making an offer, because you're always kind of like, well, what if, you know, next week this happens. So at least when you're consistent, you kind of know what you're dealing with, and there is to some degree a sense of like, this is what you're used to as you're running cost sheets, which, you know, just I think creates a little bit of calmness to the situation.
13: Yeah, I tend to agree with you. I mean, everyone's been, you know, kind of hoping like rates would come back down, because we saw that like 5.99 window. It was maybe 2 weeks last year, or not last year, excuse me, that 2 weeks earlier in the year, we were at 5.99. Everyone was all excited.
14: That was exciting.
13: It was exciting. And what we also know is there's a lot of homes that have been sold since then that had nothing to do with rates. And right. I think, you know, if you look at what's happening here, there's more certainty with rates and that they're not jumping all over the place. What we're seeing right now with Mortgage News Daily, they're quoting 6.54. So they've gone up a little bit. I mean, they have jumped up into the mid sixes versus like the low sixes. And I don't think it's going to change until things get resolved overseas. I just don't see any of that happening. So that's going to be something that we all kind of look at. What I also am clear on is that we've been through higher rate environments than this. I mean, rates were about this same number last year. No one really was. I mean, people, I think, were wishing for lower rates, but it wasn't such a major talking point. And we're very fortunate right now that the spreads are much improved. So when I talk about mortgage spreads, that means the difference between the 30-year fixed and the 10-year treasury security. So the spreads are so much better. Like, if you look at the difference here, this time last year, spreads were close to like 2.5. They were like 2.4. Now they're closer to 2. And these spreads have been much more normal than we've seen in the past. And that's the only thing keeping rates down to where they are right now. Because if you think about it, this time last year, I mean, if you look at the 12-month outlook on rates, and we just look at the 30-year fixed, over, let's see where it was last year. I mean, this time last year, they were at 6.88, right? Now we're at 6.54. So we're 3/10 of a point less because the spreads are better. And this is something that's very overlooked.
14: Well, and I mean, a conversation that we've had many, many times on this show is it's really the 7%. Like when it hits 7%, that's where things tend to get a little more uncomfortable for people. And while like it's very exciting when it dropped to 5.99, and you know, that's great, and it's a great talking point, and it's exciting for buyers. We were like a whole percentage point above that before when it was like having those conversations about the 7% rate. So we're still in a very manageable spot.
13: Yeah, and for perspective here, and this is where the spreads are important. We'll talk about this. And the average consumer has no idea what these spreads mean. I would say the average agent has no idea what these spreads mean. The above average agents like Sarah do, but because we talk about this stuff, spreads right now are 1.93%. So historically, mortgage spreads range from 1.6 to 1.8. So we're still a little higher than that. And because the spreads have improved, that's really been something that's been important. But if they weren't at 1.93%, they were close to last year, rates would be above 7 right now. And I think that would be causing a lot of problems.
14: Yeah.
13: Earlier this year, rates got as high as 6.64%. But because spreads have improved, you know, mortgage rates have been lower. And because you have now Kevin Warsh coming in to the Federal Reserve to take over the chairperson job as the Fed chair, with rising oil prices and a hawkish tone from the Fed, yields pushed back a little bit with a high of 4.44%, but ended the week at 4.38. So the spreads are really the key here. And I think that's something people need to be grateful for, because this wasn't the case last year. And that's what's kept demand as high as it is. If you look at pending sales compared to this time last year nationally, we're like 6,000-7,000 homes more. And we're seeing the number of sales are up even locally here. So how are you dealing with the rate conversation with consumers right now? Like what comes up? Does it even come up? Are they kind of used to it? And because a lot of consumers, they focus on all this stuff, but I can tell you, we can't control the spreads.
14: Right.
13: Can't control what happened at the Fed meeting. Who knows about what's going to happen at the Strait of Hormuz? Right. I mean, all this stuff's out of our control. So What are you talking about with the clients you're out with now that are looking to transact?
14: More strategies for what is what makes effective offers that get accepted. The like rate conversations aren't coming up that often, or when they do, it's kind of like not the main focus of the conversation. And it's something that we, you know, I talk about, we answer questions on it, and then you kind of move on. It hasn't been a main driver.
13: So what are you focusing on when you're talking to people that are thinking about transacting or thinking about selling? Because this comes up a lot on the sell side. I think a lot of people don't realize that.
14: Yeah. I mean, I think it's a lot of, for the sell side, really looking at your comparable properties, talking about things you can do to make your property stick out, laying out the plan and just having a plan in place. And, you know, this is what we do and how we do it. On the buy side, I think looking for opportunities where maybe there's higher days on market, kind of bringing in inspectors ahead of time or doing things so that you can actually, when you write your offer, it can be in as strong of terms as possible while you still have the confidence to move forward with the deal. So just kind of looking at all of those different pieces that go into it, and just, you know, having the conversations early so that you're prepared when the time comes and the right house pops up.
13: Yeah. And that's really what we want to focus on. Cause I mean, you're not buying a home because of rates. Some people try this. Mm-hmm. You've said how many times, like, you can't time the market. It's about getting the job done. Like there's no other job that I know of in the business side. I mean, obviously, like, it's either you're selling the home or you don't. There's no black or white. Mm-hmm. And when you start focusing on all this other stuff, and we've seen clients do this where they focus on like, oh, well, the buyer said this, the seller said that. Well, hey, what are we trying to accomplish here? Mm-hmm. And bringing it back to the original plan is very effective. I think that's really good advice. So the good news here for the Northeast compared to other markets, with seeing these, you know, rates and spreads and everything else we talked about, we're seeing that inventory, active listings, they're up 8.4% compared to a year ago. And that's in the collar counties, Philadelphia, so Chester, Montgomery, Bucks, Delaware, and then it includes four counties in Jersey and the two northern counties in Delaware. So really the Philadelphia metro. And we're seeing that there's more listings. We're seeing the number of purchase contracts week over week are up. We're seeing that home sales are up. So there is more demand here. I mean, for sellers, I think we're very fortunate that we don't have elevated inventory right now, because you go to some of these other places. We were doing a role play call this morning. I mean, they're dealing with tons of competition for their sellers right now. New listings are behind 2022 levels. We're higher than where we were 25, 24, 23. We're seeing that, you know, prices are still rising. Active listings are still, they're higher. So there's more choices for buyers, but it's nowhere near a balanced market. So that's the good news for sellers right now, that despite all these rate issues, and I don't even think it's really a problem. If you want to buy a home, buy a home. But the rates not being as low as they were, sellers in the Northeast are very fortunate compared to other parts of the country.
14: Right, right. I agree.
13: All right, so we got a couple local stories here before we get to locale wine. So we're going to run through those briefly. But you know, my advice here is don't worry about the Fed. Don't worry about the spreads. Let's just focus on what your goals are. I think that's a good takeaway here, Sarah. Were you surprised by this? So Consumer Affairs named Drexel Hill, my mom's from Drexel Hill, the number two town to move to in Pennsylvania. What's your reaction?
14: Yeah, what are they just like pulling these surveys out like every other week? I feel like
13: Number one's Bethel Park in Allegheny County.
14: Yeah, I am a little bit surprised. Honestly, because of the taxes. I feel like Drexel Hill taxes tend to be a little bit on the higher end.
13: Well, you know, a lot of people say you can get a much more affordable home there, which is true, compared to neighboring places like Haverford Township and some other spots. Homes are beautiful. You know, they're very, you know, I mean, my mom's from Drexel Hill, so it's great. I think it's a great place to live. Don't get us wrong here.
14: Oh, absolutely.
13: But the taxes are very high, like substantially. And a lot of people don't like the school systems there as much as they like other school systems. I mean, let's call it what it is. Apparently, they did this survey based on affordability, safety, economic strength, healthcare, education, and quality of life.
14: Okay.
13: I tend to agree with you. I think these lists are just like nonsense at this point. I mean, it's a great place to live. I mean, we have a lot of clients live there. We sell a lot of homes in Drexel Hill. But then how is, you don't see anywhere else in the collar counties here until you get down to King of Prussia at number 15. And then like Pittsburgh's number 19. I mean, you know what the best thing to do in Pittsburgh is? Turn around and leave. So, I mean, it's like, they don't have any other towns in Philadelphia that are listed here.
14: Well, it's just funny because we did a list the other week that Chesterbrook was on it. Like there were a number of places on it and Drexel Hill wasn't.
13: Yeah, it was like Ardmore, Penwyn. What was the other? Devon was on there.
14: Yeah, Devon was on there. Drexel Hill, nowhere to be found on that list, yet number two in the whole state on this list.
13: Yeah, you got to be careful with these lists. What I guarantee you will happen, there's going to be a real estate agent that puts this in the description of a home in Drexel Hill. Voted number two place to live, according to Consumer Affairs. Like, I would, that's like a future bet you would want to take. So,
14: yeah.
13: I was surprised by this, to be very honest. I mean, I think it's a nice place to live, but there's people that also look to live in. I mean, there's plenty of great towns, but like Altoona's number four. Like, give me a break.
14: Right. Yeah.
13: Scranton, Wilkes-Barre, I mean, like Bethlehem, like these are all very rural places. So that was very surprising to me. It was more the contents of the list.
14: Yeah.
13: All the people from Bethlehem are going to comment negatively on the video here. So we'll see what
14: we'll
13: happens.
14: We'll get ready for that.
13: Yes. All right. So let's talk about this farm dispute. Did you read into this? This is very interesting. This is right by our office in Willistown Township.
14: So for, I feel like, years now, there have been random signs, like yard signs posted that are like, save the farm. Mm-hmm. So I do kind of know what this is talking about.
13: So I'll give the overview here. I want to get your reaction. So there's an ongoing battle with the local government about Maple Leaf Farm. And this was all reported by Jen Samuel of the Daily Local News. And it's the owner, his name's Richard Glunk. He's got a 45-acre farm. It's preserved in a land trust through an easement with the Brandywine Conservancy. And it's protected by the state's agricultural and security law, as the farm has been in use since the 1700s. And Willistown Township is now planning to condemn 2,060 feet of the farm. And through condemnation, the government body will acquire private property for a public project And they're doing this to allow enhanced flow into nearby Crum Creek. And water flow is always an issue in these rural areas.
14: So they're not developing on it. It's still in a conservancy, if you will, but they're just kind of creating a different path for the water to flow.
13: Apparently, there's been this like many year dispute between the property owner Glunk and the township over a culvert, which is a stormwater infrastructure tool on the property. And he's been trying to get this repaired for like 6 or 7 years that would help with the creek flow. Mm-hmm. And then the township just stopped talking to him. And now they're going to condemn it. And I think it would affect the workability of the farm here, which is part of the problem.
14: And it is still an actively working farm.
13: He's working the farm. Good for him, because you could not pay me to do that. What do you think about? We talk about, like, Willistown's a township that's very rural intentionally. You look at it, it's a township that really tries to preserve open space and different things. Now, there's obviously like some places that are, you know, zoned for townhomes and everything else. And you talk about like affordable housing. There's so much land in Willistown. I mean, there's operating horse farms there all over the place. It's right by our office. It's right behind our office. We have an office in Malvern, one in Westchester. We're on either side of it. You know, I think these township disputes, when they start getting involved here, this is one of the reasons why we don't see a lot of development, because they're talking about this kind of stuff going on. So I don't know that.
14: Well, I think it's a shame that if the owner knew that there was a problem and has been trying to have it fixed for 6-something years, so was the township like shooting down the idea, or did he want the township to
13: stop communicating with him,
14: or
13: dating back to 2020?
14: Okay. So it's not over like who's paying for it. It's just like, he wants it done, and then they stop talking to him. So now it's gone too far, and now they're going to take over a large chunk and mess up the farm operations.
13: Pretty much.
14: Okay. I mean, that stinks, because he saw it coming. He was like, hey, this is a problem, and the township stopped talking to him. So that stinks.
13: Well, some of these townships, and I mean, we've seen this with resale certificates. If you look at some of the townships we have to deal with their use and occupancy inspection, they are very difficult. And local government seems to be the logjam in development, and with many places where you're trying to get zoning approval, you're dealing with these sort of things, and then the township stops communicating. And yeah, I mean, government in general, I think, is a broken system. But like local government is like very corrupt. Like, you know, like you get on the wrong side of somebody over there, you're in a lot of trouble. So I don't know if that's the case here. I mean, Willistown is a very heavily regulated township, and they really value conservancy. So I'm not surprised this is happening. It is unfortunate, though. And I think this is where you got to be careful to make sure you're complying with the local laws, too. Because if you don't, look what's happened.
14: Right. Yeah, that stinks.
13: All right, we got one more story here before we get to Locale Wine, which I'm very excited about. Wine Lounge in Westchester coming on here. We've got the founder here, Kevin. So, Kevin, thanks for coming on, man. Last thing, Sarah, this might affect you. I don't know if it does or not. I don't think it would.
14: 1 year too late.
13: 1 year too late. Okay, so there's a new elementary school being constructed in Tredyffrin Easttown. And I've seen these new schools get constructed in other townships where I live or where we've sold real estate. It's Bear Hill Elementary School, and the target launch date, they're trying to get this all done now. The development was approved in May of 2024. It's a 6th elementary school for the district. And
14: then it's going to allow full-day kindergarten.
13: Talk about the pain point of full-day kindergarten, because you said it's a year too late. They're going to welcome students next fall. So it'd be 27-28.
14: Yeah.
13: Right? So that's a year.
14: So they didn't just plan this all around the fact that I have a kid that's going to be going that's going to be going to kindergarten next year. Can't believe that.
13: Yeah, that's wild.
14: So you
13: were pregnant with Maddie on like the very first episode we had of this show here.
14: Yeah.
13: Like, that's pretty wild.
14: I know. Oh my gosh, it's crazy. But it will not be, it'll just be half day for next year. So then you just, you know, they have either a before or after school program. So you just have to, you know, line up more things and I'm sure pay, but
13: you definitely have to pay. I've been through this too. Yeah. I think what you're seeing here is Tredyffrin Easttown is one of the highly sought after school districts in the area. And they were talking about where they were going to build this thing for a while. Conestoga High underwent expansion and renovation projects several years ago. They opened a new wing about 4 or 5 years ago. And they finally start at Bear Hill Elementary. So it's this is a 1,200 Sweetsford Road. It's a 15-acre property. And the kindergarten thing is a real pain point because you got two parents at work.
14: Yeah.
13: Like half-day kindergarten, you're done at like noon.
14: Right. It's like they're there for like 3 hours. It's like, what?
13: Well, and it's frustrating, and you do have to pay. I've been through this with my older son and my older daughter. Our youngest

0: Okay. And I think that's, you know, I think that's smart on your part because it's you don't want to necessarily, you know, like jump. I wouldn't go to any of those meetings. I've seen those meetings. They're horrible. But it's like it's frustrating. Isn't it,
1: don't you just go where you go by where like they create a little map? And if you live in this part, then you go to this one. And are you talking like for people that would be like in the school district but now want to be at the brand new school as opposed to like?
0: Well, there's like a whole redistricting conversation that goes on because this happened. We live in Lower Marion, so they had the third middle school that opened at Black Rock, and everyone's like, "Who gets to go to Black Rock?" And they pulled the kids from Gladwin and the kids from Penwin, which are like on either side of the district. I was just happy my kids were going to the closest school.
1: Yeah, I just like, I want closest.
0: Yeah, that's what I wanted. But like for the kids at Penwin, it takes like 15-20 minutes to get there. Because there's all this uproar that, oh, we're not getting the better school and like all this nonsense goes on.
1: Give me the close one.
0: I agree with you. So I was just curious if any of that was going on. But I think what this really demonstrates is that the demand for housing in the suburban markets, if they're building six elementary schools is bananas.
1: Right.
0: I mean, that's just it. And I mean, I'd imagine Maddie's at, she's at New Eagle right now, or she's going to New Eagle.
1: Mm-hmm.
0: Do you know how many kids? I heard there's like 700 kids there almost.
1: I should really know all of this.
0: My friend's daughter also goes there. They might be in the same class, actually. I have to check on all this. But I think you're going to see some infighting there. I do like, I mean, it shows the demand, though. I mean, they're building new schools everywhere, especially in a place like TE. It's not like TE is underdeveloped.
1: Right.
0: So exciting stuff. All right, we're going to take a quick break. We got Locale Wine coming on next. We've got Kevin here. He's the founder and vibe curator. That's his title right on the website there. I like that title. That's a good one. We'll be right back on Tool Time Real Estate Radio on WWDB 860 AM. 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

0: right, all right. Welcome back to Tool Time Real Estate Radio on WWDB 860 AM. I'm Tom Tool. She's Sarah Timon. And we have Locale Wine here. We've got the founder and vibe curator. I love that title. That is such a great title. Kevin here. Kevin, did you come up with the vibe curator title?
1: Oh, I don't know where that came from, but I've been called a lot worse.
0: You also have the music dude and the cuteness on here. Those are the three.
1: Yeah.
0: And one of them's the dog. So very cool. So if you get some value out of this, you like what you hear, make sure to subscribe, hit the bell for notifications. And if you want to schedule a call with our team about anything real estate related or how you can buy or sell a property in the vicinity of Locale Wines, just click on the link. Sarah can get you set up. So Kevin, first off, thanks for coming on. We got Kevin Boylan here. He is the founder at Locale Wine. The website's enjoylocale.com. You can also follow them on Instagram. It's at Locale_Westchester. They're located at 123 East Market Street. So tell us about the business. I mean, I think this is something that does well. You got some songwriters coming in. I mean, you're right in Westchester, which is a happening place to be. Tell us more about Locale Wine Lounge.
1: Yeah, man, we love Westchester, right? So we, I guess the story starts, we're a wine producer. So we're wine forward. We don't really necessarily use the wine bar verbiage.
0: Got it.
1: We try to be a little bit more like counterculture wine. Mm-hmm. A little bit more modern approach. Wine can be more fun. It doesn't have to be as stiff and stuffy and pretentious. So even when we were coming up with the name on like wine bar, wine lounge, we didn't really know what the heck to call it. We didn't want to be a bar in Westchester to avoid some of the college crowd. And
0: Sure.
1: So we started on wine lounge. But yeah, man, we try and again, make wine fun, have some different things going on, be a little bit more. It started with music forward and has now turned
0: Love
1: into
0: it.
1: More arts forward in general. So still.
2: Oh, cool.
1: On the music side, we have a little record collection there. So we play some vinyl from time to time, creating a little bit more of a softer, unique atmosphere. On the live music side, I have just a ton of really wicked, cool talent, local talent, with an emphasis on original music. So every Saturday night, we have live music. Again, a lot of original stuff getting played. And then every other Friday, Sunday. So two nights a week, we have the music going on. And then just a few months ago, we launched an artist in residence program. So our main like brick wall in the bar area, we're rotating every month with a new local artist to showcase their work for the month. So again, started with music forward, turned into art forward. Just a relaxing space to hang out, enjoy some wine. We do have some cocktails and beer. So again, not trying to break from that traditional wine bar atmosphere where it's a extensive wine list and treated in a little bit different manner. So a fun spot, fun. That's the key word.
0: Well, I think that's smart to offer some different things because I know I've been to places with my wife and like beer bars are notorious. We don't serve anything but beer. And she's like, well, I don't like beer, so I don't want to go here. And then we're just not going there. Like that's just what happens. So I think that's a smart move on your part. Looks like you guys are doing a lot of California wine. So, I think there's a lot of cool stuff on your website here. Talk a little bit about that. Maybe the difference between California wine versus some other types of wine and why you were attracted to that style in the first place.
1: Yeah. So I'm a landscaper by trade. So my journey in wine started, I really got introduced to wine in college. There was a lot of crossover in the horticulture department. So plant science, soil science, it's all the same. It's applicable, right? So whether it's wine or a shrub or a tree. So we had some folks that I met that came from California that became friends. We were landscapers. We're not the most polished folks in the world. So we would be partying up with our bottles of Jack, and these guys would show up with these bottles of super expensive wine. And that's kind of what opened our eyes to like, hey, like again, wine can be fun. But they kind of took us under their wing and showed us the world of wine and what that meant for their families, where they came from, what that meant for their careers and what they were trying to do. Because again, we're sharing classroom space with these guys. So that's where the wine world, the door really opened for me. And we had family friends in Pennsylvania. Same thing. We'd go on hunting and fishing trips and they're not the most, you wouldn't think of them as being normal wine people.
2: Mm-hmm.
1: But they showed us wine pairings with, stuff we were catching in the river and coming back and cooking
2: it.
1: Yeah, super cool. And they got into winemaking.
2: Mm-hmm.
1: not on a small scale by any means.
0: Okay. Wow.
1: Again, back to who they are. They were just drinking that much and handing that much out. Yeah. They needed to produce this wine at what would have been otherwise a commercial level.
2: Yeah.
1: So we started messing around very briefly with some stuff in Pennsylvania, and a handful of years ago got a door opened for us to jump into the California winemaking world.
0: Cool.
1: So that's really where Locale started. We're the wine producer. So all the wines that we carry in the bar are our own, wines. Kind of how the Pennsylvania licensing works too. We really don't have a whole lot of avenues to even carry anything else. We're licensed as a producer in Pennsylvania, which gives us the ability to do what we do at Locale in Westchester with a retail establishment. So we've been in the wine world on the producer side, wanted to do something a little bit more enjoyable. Selling wine in and of itself is fun, and making wine is fun. But I've lived in Westchester now for the better part of 10 years. Was right on Gay Street for a couple of years, loved that. Went just a mile outside of town to mm-hmm. where my grandmother's house was when she passed away. So there for 8 years now.
2: Yeah.
1: And yeah, just through the production side, wanted to do something that hit home a little bit closer, and decided to explore opening a retail establishment, a bar establishment. And Westchester was we had to be in Westchester.
2: No brainer.
1: Yeah. We had to be in Westchester. Why would I go anywhere else?
2: Right.
1: So yeah, town's been phenomenal. We went from my girlfriend and I have like hobbies and interests that have traditionally taken us away from the area mm-hmm. On weekends. She works a lot during the week. I work a lot during the week. So we were not connected with the community at all. Mm-hmm. And that was the real motivating factor, I guess, behind wanting to do something more enjoyable. But what that meant really was we wanted to do something that was fun, but also would plug us into the community. Now we've swung like the complete opposite direction, where we're pretty hyper ingrained and get to meet all these people in the bar. And the Westchester community and the surrounding area has been wildly supportive. Again, could not have asked for better support from that side and the business community. Coming from the landscape industry, that's something mm-hmm. that we really don't have. The contracting
0: for
1: world
0: sure,
1: is pretty
0: yeah.
1: cutthroat, and people that support isn't necessarily there. Collaboration, or again, I'm putting that gently. Yeah. But yeah, so the business community in Westchester has been even more probably, I guess I would use the word surprising, with how much collaboration goes on and lending hands and it's been a fantastic experience. So, but yeah, long story short, on the wine side, what you see on the menu is California wines, because that's where we produce. And we don't run under like a single winery label or a name for the winery. We just produce different labels. Each one means something a little bit different. So Molly, the dog that's on our website, that's on our Molly May wine bottles, that is our dog. That's our dog, Molly.
2: Yay.
1: She just turned 3 on May 1st. So
0: very cool.
1: That's, we say it's a little bit more of our flagship brand, because that's where we started. That was our first label.
2: Okay.
1: It's a little bit more introductory level on the price point. Where we source the grapes from in California allows us to be a little bit more affordable. We produce in Napa, but we don't source all the grapes from the Napa Valley region. So
2: okay. That's
1: a good example of something that we go outside of Napa and Sonoma regions for to keep the price a little bit more palatable.
2: Yeah.
1: Something to compete a little bit better, right? Again, it's just back to our perspective on wine. Not all good wine needs to cost $50 or more
2: sure.
1: a bottle. So that's what we do with Molly May. And then we have a few other brands, or Moonshadow brands, kind of the opposite, or Moonshadow labels, kind of the opposite on the spectrum. That is true Napa Valley grapes, mm-hmm. A little bit higher end wine. Our Bella Amica line is Italian varietal, still grown in California. Pinot Grigio, Primitivo, or what we're pouring in the bar on that side right now. Some Italian heritage on my mom's side, hit a little family crest in there. So each one kind of has its own little thing that
0: That's awesome.
2: How many total labels do you have?
1: There are 4 right now. Yeah. We just rolled out a newer initiative, I guess it's technically a 5th one, called Exhibit, where it's an art supporting art initiative. So we took one of our artists in residence for last month, a guy, Kevin Schramm, who's also on our website, does a lot of photography work, helps us book all of our music. Super talented dude, a musician in his own right, travels around taking, photographs of other musicians, and then just general photography. So he took one of his photographs, put it on the label for the first run, and we're using a good portion of the proceeds, revenue generated from that, to kick back into a musician fund for musicians in our network that have original music to get their songs professionally recorded, produced. So again, that's a little bit more of a recent addition to the lineup exhibit, but art supporting art initiative there. So
0: it's not the guy from Pimp My Ride. Is that what you're telling me? I heard that's immediately what I thought of. So.
1: That's funny.
0: He's an artist, right? So
1: exactly. Right. It's art and so right.
0: So you got some events coming up. So you're talking about how you support the local community here. You mentioned May 16th, you got a, looks like a singer-songwriter sort of thing happening. Talk about how you've been able, I mean, you mentioned Kevin, he's labeled as the music dude on here. I love these titles. And it, I mean, I think that's probably why you're getting so much support from the community, because you're giving back to the community and actually supporting people. So it looks like there's the local sourced songwriter showcase on May 16th from 2 to 10. Am I seeing this right?
1: Yeah, exactly. So it's a whole lineup. So rather than just do one musician a day, right, taking a page out of the playbook of some other areas. We were just in Austin for the South by Southwest, right, where each venue has a showcase and they'll rotate people every half hour, every 45 minutes, whatever it is. So that's what we're doing that day. Every hour we'll rotate another musician behind the microphone to come in and play some tunes, original music. Back to that singer-songwriter showcase. That's what it's all about, getting local people a platform to play what they've created. So.
2: And then I guess at this point, now that you've been doing this for a little bit, are you finding that most of the artists are coming to you, or are you kind of seeking the artists?
1: Yeah, I wasn't ready for that.
2: Yeah.
1: So I don't have any restaurant or bar experience or background. There were some folks that had like hinted at like, hey, you might get some interest. And yeah, we have a lot of people that are looking to play. That's it's very flattering, right? Like that
2: but you have to like turn some away.
1: Yeah. So there's a reality to that, right? Yes. That can't get everybody in there. And there are some people that have been with us since day one that I want to get back, right? Mm-hmm. So it's a little bit of a balancing act on how we get new people in there, but continue to give a recurring platform for some of the folks that have helped us along the way too. So.
2: Yeah.
1: But yeah, like just a ton of talent out there. It's so cool, man. The greater Philadelphia music scene is thriving. It's alive and well. And
2: and it's all like majority, just like local.
1: Yeah.
2: Local artists. Yeah.
1: Yeah. Yeah. So majority. Yeah. Good question. Cause we do have a couple artists coming in that are from outside the area. This weekend we have a woman, Cameron, coming down from New York, who's doing a little tour. And then we have a gentleman, Brad, coming out from California, who's doing a national tour, working his way across the country. So
2: cool.
1: But they're all local connections.
2: Yeah.
1: So
0: makes sense.
1: It's Brad's got his little network here in the Philadelphia area, which is also cool to be able to give somebody like that who's making a run at it and really putting in some serious work and quite literally serious miles to
2: make it happen.
1: To make it happen.
2: Yeah. Very cool.
1: Yeah.
0: So if you want, can you buy the wine separate? Do you have to come in to drink it? Can you get some like bottles? Like talk about that, because I know that that's probably, you know, there's people like me that have kids and you want to, you know, maybe take a bottle home, hang out at home, something like that. Like how does it all work?
1: The beauty of the Pennsylvania liquor laws is if you can figure them out, you can make them work for you. So we actually can serve wine to go.
0: Smart.
1: Do a fair amount of bottle to go transactions, both like post on-premise consumption, right? If you enjoy something you're drinking to go, but people are catching on now that that they'll pop in just to grab their bottle and go have, dinner for the night or whatever they're doing.
2: Can also like, uncork it there, maybe like have a glass and then.
1: Yeah. We can put the cork right back in. Yeah. Yeah. Yeah. And then go on your way.
2: Yeah.
1: That happens a lot in Westchester. There's a really good BYO restaurant. Mm-hmm. There's a tremendous restaurant scene in Westchester, but there's a handful of really, really great establishments that are BYO. And we have a fair amount of what I would consider regulars, which is also was something I wasn't ready for. It's just things you don't think through that we have regulars, which is amazing and again, hyper flattering. But yeah, I'll come in for the glass to hang out with us and then take the bottle, put the cork right back in and go to wherever they're going to have dinner for the night.
2: Neat.
0: Well, it must mean you're doing well if you got people coming back in, because that's all, you know, there's many places you try once. The places you go back to, that's a great sign. So that's awesome for the business. So, and you're right about the Pennsylvania liquor laws. They are so bizarre. I think a lot of people have a hard time figuring them out. So congratulations on that. I don't think it's easy.
1: We've learned that we have to do some education on that front too, right? Where like our wine list is pretty limited. If you're expecting to walk into a normal wine bar, we can't carry, the oversimplification is we're able to offer what we produce. But I would love to have like wines from Argentina and Italy, but there's just some limitations what we have to do. But if we can figure it out, there's some ways to advantages to that, that you can buy, you can actually come in and buy a bottle of wine. You don't have to go to the state store. So,
0: well, and I think especially like if you're in Westchester and you live there, instead of going to like finding a liquor store is a pain in the butt. Like we were just talking about this before the show here. It's not easy to do. So, it's enjoylocali.com, 123 East Market in Westchester. Their Instagram is locali_Westchester. It's LOCALI. It looks like you guys also host like private parties and stuff. Like, talk a little bit about that, because I think that's something that this is a little bit of a different vibe than your normal private party you would see.
1: Yeah, again, as soon as we opened the doors, we started getting interest in private events. And yeah, we're pretty flexible, pretty accommodating, whatever people have in mind. We've done some cool stuff, done some corporate events and birthday parties. Again, another like pretty eye-opening, like humbling experience was when we had a 21st birthday, we had a 50th birthday, like these pretty momentous occasions. So we love that stuff, that we can be a part of that and provide a space. But yeah, flexible, accommodating. We have, you know, literally a variety of, I wouldn't even call them packages, whatever somebody wants to do. We're all ears for it and can tailor fit an accommodation setup arrangement for them.
2: Generally, how far out would you have to book that?
1: About a month, month and a half.
2: Okay.
1: This is May and June are picking up with private event interest for like graduation parties and stuff. Yep. So there's some seasonality elements to it. Summer, we have, a lot of engagement party, bridal shower type of event interest, but yeah, generally a month, month and a half, we can usually pull something together. So.
2: Very cool.
1: Yeah.
0: Sounds like you've been surprised by the community reaction. What's been the most surprising thing? I mean, because, you went from landscaping to this, which is not like the typical path, which is how a lot of business owners start. Like you kind of find what you're passionate about and solve a problem or bring value to the community. What's been the most surprising thing that's happened since you opened Locali?
1: Really interesting. Nobody's asked me that question. I love the question because I've commented without getting asked that the most surprising thing is how easy it is to keep people happy when you serve alcohol. Like compared to landscaping and being a contractor, sometimes there's a lot more variables that we fight outside of our control. You were talking about local government earlier, right? There are things that we fight sometimes as contractors that make our jobs hard. And sometimes we really just like want to like shake somebody, be like, I am really trying. You know what I mean? Like, yeah. I just promise you that nobody could do anything more than what we're doing. Mm-hmm. But yeah, in the bar world, man, you're serving alcohol and some food. It's pretty easy to keep people happy. So that's been the most surprising from like a business ownership standpoint. But outside of that, it really has been the community. You don't really know what to expect, right? You think that, hey, we think this thing might be cool. We mm-hmm. think we're on this path. We're building things, right? We had paper in the windows, right? So nobody could see in. We didn't announce that we were coming either because we are a pretty small space, right? 40, 50 people, like we're capped. So we had the decision to make early on, like, were we going to announce that we come? Do we do a grand opening? But we just between our family and friends, we were like, man, we need two or three weekends just to get those folks through here. Yes, we didn't announce that we were coming, and then we tore down the paper in the windows, just getting ready to do a friends night, mm-hmm. and a couple of the local like Instagram accounts picked it up, and we were like busy.
2: Yeah.
0: Oh wow! Like, good for you.
1: Well, I guess we're open. Throw everything we thought out the window. I guess we're open. But yeah, no, it is like no BS that like the community support has been also equally surprising.
0: And then, so you guys are open, Thursday through Sunday?
1: Thursday through Sunday. Next week, we will be changing the hours to add Wednesday. So cool. We have a lot more events that we're trying to roll out. We couldn't fit them all in on Thursdays and Sundays. So, yeah, Wednesdays will be, we have a teacher happy hour. My girlfriend's a teacher, so we have to take care of the teachers. So we're doing teacher happy hour. We'll move our vinyl night to Wednesday.
2: Do you have to prove that you're a teacher?
1: I would hope that of all events that I could trust somebody on the honor system, the teacher, happy hour.
2: The teachers would tell the truth, but what if I showed up and I was like, Yeah. No, just kidding. But yeah. Cool.
1: Yeah, there'll be a black market for teacher IDs now.
2: Yeah.
0: I mean, I'm sure it's probably pretty easy to make those. So,
1: right?
0: It's hysterical. So,
1: Wednesday to Sunday it'll be.
0: Talk about the kinds of wine you serve. I mean, we talked about the different brands, but like in terms of like style, like rosé, white, red, like what do you have available now and what do you usually carry?
1: Red, white, rosé. Only the one rosé. All of our wines are dry wines with the exception of our Moscato. Even by Moscato standards, our Moscato's pretty dang dry. But yeah, all you know, red and whites, we do mix them. So we do produce more wines than what we carry on the list. Most of our business model is actually selling direct to restaurants. So we rotate some of the stuff on there. We've had some good problems where we're selling more wine in the bar than what we anticipated, where I got to monitor. I don't have the luxury of like the being a brewery, like you mentioned, on being able to ramp up production real fast. So we needed to know some of that stuff 2 or 3 years in advance or in arrears. But yeah, red wines, white wines, all dry. Our new releases right now are Pinot Grigio under the Bella Amica line. We just rolled that out in a white wine blend, which is Chenin Blanc and a little bit of Viognier added to it. So getting ready for gearing up for summer where the
0: warm weather.
1: White wine will start to take over. The rosé is really popular. It's a rosé of Grenache. It's a very traditional Provence French style rosé. So
2: for other restaurants that are picking it up and carrying it, is it mostly local?
1: No, actually. You know, we're starting to build those relationships. I was just out in Harrisburg earlier today, dropping off some wine. So, it's kind of scattered.
2: Yep.
1: Yeah.
2: Awesome.
0: So go check out Locale Wine Lounge. It's enjoylocale.com. It's their website. They're at 123 East Market Street in Westchester. You can follow them on Instagram at Locale_Westchester. Very grateful to have you on, Kevin. This is awesome stuff. Glad to hear about all the success. I love seeing local businesses like this thrive. And I think Sarah's going to probably drag her husband over there to go check it out is what it sounds like. So yeah. Appreciate you coming on, man. This was great. So if you want to follow me or Sarah, you can follow Sarah on Instagram. It's at @Ty_TyTime. You can follow me at @TomTool3RD. And we'll be back next week on Tool Time Real Estate Radio on WWDB 860 AM.

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5: You might be onto something, Max.
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9: Good morning, everybody. This is Al Helfer with Art Gleason bringing you Mutual's Game of the Day from Sunny Shy Park in the city of Philadelphia. And it is Sunny Shy Park here this afternoon, everybody, with the wind blowing directly in from behind left center field, blowing diagonally across the diamond and going out from behind first base. Right this very minute, the crowd has come in here to Shy Park in anticipation of baseball being played between the Cleveland Indians and the homestanding Philadelphia Athletics under Jimmy Day.
3: Every one of us is a walking museum of sports, from that first ball game with your parents to maybe getting that nervous, sweaty autograph, to even taking your own kids to their very first game. 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And the Museum of Sports show is on the air and ready to go there with you. I'm Doug Scheimel, a show dedicated to sports memories, memorabilia, and the museum that's going to capture it all right here in Philadelphia. We're live on the Talk 860 and Museum of Sports Facebook pages, so check us out. 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Joining me as always from his sports cave in Villanova, he is our guide and mentor, Comcast Spectacor legend, founding vice president of the Philadelphia Flyers and creator of the Museum of Sports, and author of the fantastic book, Blades, Bands, and Ballers, How Flash and Cash Rescued the Flyers and Created Philadelphia's Greatest Showplace. Ladies and gentlemen, Philadelphia's Greatest Showman and the Flash of Flash and Cash, Mr. Lou Scheinfeld. How you doing, Lou?
10: I wish I was the Cash of Flash and Cash, but Ed Snyder chumped me there with a few billion. But that was one of the greatest times of my life, waking with Ed Snyder and getting the Flyers started, getting the Spectrum built and operating. And The early years were great. And unfortunately, he started hiring, fortunate for him, lawyers and accountants to watch the money. And he got a big boat and sailed all over the world. And I was stuck with these stiffs. So it was fun while it lasted.
3: Yeah, well, nothing like being surrounded by stiffs. Coming up today, our first guest wrote a piece for the Wall Street Journal that puts Philadelphia squarely at the beginning of Major League Baseball. Attorney and sports fan and collector and sometimes stand-up comic, Randy Manilow is going to be on the program. And you've probably seen his mosaics all around Philadelphia and in other cities as well. He has won a national grant for the FIFA World Cup celebrations to produce a whole series of sports founders in Philadelphia. Mosaic artist Jonathan Mandel is back on the Museum of Sports show today. And of course, coming up in our third segment, our king of sports collectibles is going to be here. Lou is going to try to stump the guru with sports trivia. And old Nick DePaccia Jr. Has been doing a bang-up job these last few weeks. But as always, every week, Lou is mad as hell, and he's not going to take it anymore. Lou, you just don't know which Phillies are going to show up in these days.
10: And not only show up, but show some discipline. I mean, last night, I guess it was last night, it's hard to keep up with 162 games plus 35 preseason and a few playoffs, hopefully. Now it's the ninth inning. Two men on base for the Phillies. They're trailing 3-1 because my favorite player, Orion or Ores, Kerkering or whatever, who couldn't throw to first base last year and ended the season for the Phillies, gives up a two-run homer.
3: That's a rough crowd.
10: Kills a beautiful game pitched by Painter. And now they work two men on base, two outs in the ninth. They work walks. They get a dinky hit. And here's a chance. And who comes up but Eric Boehmhead.
3: He's had some third personal baseman litigation going on.
10: Anyway, the first pitch over his head, he pops it up. Game's over. Hello.
3: There you go.
10: Two guys just worked their rear off to get on base. You take the first pitch and you're out. Game's over. I am so frustrated with the Sixers. The Flyers, I love. They did great. The Eagles aren't playing, unfortunately. It's very frustrating to go to bed on a pop-up.
3: Well, you'll be able to live the glory, your glory days of 50 years ago, Lou, because, of course, you know the Museum of Sports sponsoring our very first Lunch with Legends Wednesday, June 17th at Swan Caterers. We are commemorating 50 years since the Broad Street Bullies beat the Soviets And we're going to be part of a roundtable is going to be with Bill Barber and Bob Kelly and Jim Watson and Joe Watson and Lou Scheinfeld. And you can get your tickets by going to themuseumofsports.org. And also, while you're there, you can check up on the latest Museum of Sports breaking news and updates on finalizing our home at the Litt Brothers building down on 7th and Market. And you can sign up for our newsletter. So check out themuseumofsports.org. Well, our first guest, you saw him pop into the Zoom box there. He has reminded the nation in a recent Wall Street Journal article or opinion piece, really, that Philadelphia isn't just celebrating the semi-quincentennial 250th nonsense, that Philadelphia is also celebrating 150 years since the City of Brotherly Love helped to launch Major League Baseball. A big first-timers Museum of Sports show welcome to attorney and sports fan and collector and occasional stand-up comic. Everybody, a big hello to Randy Manilow. How you doing, Randy?
11: I'm fine, Doug. How are you? Can you hear me okay?
3: Just jolly for Martini Thursday.
11: Excellent. Excellent. I'm well. Thank you for having me. I appreciate it.
3: Oh, absolutely. Absolutely. So I have to assume that this fascination with that 1876 game it came about because and resulted from, no doubt, your scarred youth growing up a Philadelphia sports fan. How did this fascination or fixation start?
11: Yeah, well, thanks. I've always been interested in baseball history. I've written a lot about baseball history, usually from the legal side of things. There's an awful lot of legal issues with baseball, a tremendous number, and I've focused on a lot of those, especially in older cases, games going back to the early 1900s, et cetera. And so in my knowledge of that, I just happened to know that this game was coming up, that the 100th. So this piece did not have any legal angle to it. I just happened to know that the 150th anniversary of the first Major League Baseball game was coming up on April 22nd. And it was right here in Philadelphia, 27th and Jefferson Street, what was called the Jefferson Street Grounds back then.
3: Yeah, it's just open fields. Everybody assumes it's some sort of stadium or something. They really were just open fields.
11: Well, there was somewhat of a stadium there then. Yeah, no, it was actually there were stands. It sat 3,000 people, so it was. It
3: did have that many.
11: Yeah, there were 3,000 people there that first day, and there were grandstands. I mean, now it's just. I went up to it in doing this piece to try to get some inspiration. I went up. I took an Uber from my office at 17th and Market over to 27th and Jefferson, and it was about 2 miles. And I went to the field, so to speak, just to soak in the air. Help me to write the piece a little bit. And it's pretty wide open there. It's a residential area with a massive amount of open space that they still have.
3: It's a rec center. And we'll talk about what's in there when we get toward the end of the story here. But what was the genesis for that Philadelphia Athletics Boston Red Stockings game? How did it become sort of that seminal moment or the genesis for the National League and Major League Baseball?
11: Yeah, I mean, it's technically the first game of the National League, which was formed earlier that year in 1876. So it's the first game of the National League. And then in 1969, Major League Baseball was trying to figure out, for statistical purposes, when did Major League Baseball start? They had to make that decision. And they looked at a league 5 years earlier, which was called the National Association. And the National Association, they decided that's not where they were going to say Major League Baseball began. The National Association had some corruption from gambling, was believed. The record keeping wasn't as good as it could have been. It only lasted a few years. It was in small cities that could not afford to keep it to support the teams, and there wasn't a lot of control. And they've ultimately decided that. So 5 years after the National Association, then the National League was formed, which was meant to be only in bigger cities where they could support the teams, a more central control. And they decided that for statistical purposes, the National League was the place to start. So that's how Major League Baseball chose its first game as the first game of the National League. They made that decision that the National Association was the better league.
3: Yeah. And Lou, you were at that game, if I'm not, no.
10: yeah, I was there for my 75th birthday. And of course, Benjamin Button helped me out there. But no, actually, yeah. I was born and raised at 30th and Girard, which was only a half dozen blocks from Jefferson.
11: Right,
10: and
11: right, yeah.
10: that field. I didn't know that when I lived there, but I'm fascinated. I've driven over there a few times just to look around.
11: Yeah, no, it's it is pretty neat. There's a sign. There's a historical society, Pennsylvania Historical Society, has one of those big blue markers outside to tell you of the significance of the field. So they do have that there.
3: Now, that game, the Athletics and the Red Stockings, that was actually kind of a dramatic finish. It wasn't a lopsided affair. In a nutshell, what happened?
11: Sure. Actually, the funny thing is, it was with Boston versus the Philadelphia Athletics. Not the same Philadelphia Athletics that you're familiar of, that you're probably thinking of. It was a different Philadelphia Athletics. But actually, the name of the team that played that game was actually called Boston. That was it, just Boston. And as a result of that, when you read about this game, sometimes people say it was with the Red Stockings. Sometimes people say it was with the Red Caps. And it's interesting
3: Red Caps before. Yeah.
11: So how is it possible not to know the name of the team? Well, it turns out it really had no name. It was just Boston.
3: Given
11: by the media. These were not official names. So Red Stockings was not a real name and Red Caps was not a real name. They were just given by the media. So yeah, it was 4-4 going into the ninth inning. Philadelphia was home. So Boston batted in the top of the ninth. They scored two. And then the Athletics scored one in the bottom of the ninth. And they had two men on with two outs. It could have been a walk-off game, but a dribbler to the pitcher, throw to first base, and the game was over. So the Boston team won 6-5.
3: And it was more than just a game, as you point out in your Wall Street Journal opinion piece. In addition to sort of being the first official National League game, and some regard it as formalizing a major league of baseball, there were some other baseball firsts. You've got and I pulled up some stuff. Boston Red Caps, mentioned there, and our producer Gabby will cycle through some of the other stuff that we found. There are a few other Major League Baseball firsts. The winning pitcher, Joe Borden, for the Boston team, was considered the very first winning pitcher in MLB. What was that stat?
11: Yeah, well, anytime you have the first game, I guess every single thing that happens is the answer to a trivia question after that,
3: Yeah.
11: Right, everything. Whoever had the first double has the first double in Major League history, Major League Baseball history. So yeah, Joe Borden was the first pitcher. He only had one earned run. He won the game. He was the first win. The first hit was in the first inning, the top of the first, by a man named Jim O'Rourke, who was referred to. His nickname was Orator Jim, because he was known for. He was known for being long-winded, and so he was called Orator Jim. And interesting, I have this. I've read a little bit about Orator Jim. I read a short book about him, very short. And he's known to have said he hit a ball that he thought was a home run, and the umpire called it foul. And he has reportedly said to the umpire, "I am conversant with the conglomeration of facts in this case, and as my optical eyesight is of extreme excellence, I am positive of your misinformation."
3: Oh,
11: so that's
3: Lord.
11: What he said.
3: Good God.
11: And then his bloviation continued after his baseball days, because he went to Yale Law School and became a lawyer and practiced for.
3: Well, that's a natural progression.
11: It's a natural progression. Yes. So, he practiced law for many years in Connecticut, Orator Jim, and he made it into the Hall of Fame, into the Baseball Hall of Fame. So, yeah, lots of
10: back then, were those players?
3: Yeah, not that one, Gab.
10: Were they paid?
11: Yeah, yes, they were paid. That's what made the National League different. The National Association was formed because teams wanted to pay their players. It was always amateur, and then certain teams wanted to be professionals. The amateurs were being paid anyway under the table, secretively. So as long as it was taking place that way, they figured they might as well bring it out in the open and make them professionals. So the National Association, they were professionals, and then the National League, they were professionals as well.
10: Were most of the players from the city that they played for, or did they travel around?
11: I'm sorry? Hello?
10: Were most of the players from the city they played for, or were they itinerants?
11: I don't know. I do know that, speaking of traveling, though, the Athletics didn't survive the season because they had like a 14-45 record or something terrible like that. And they didn't feel like incurring the expense of a road trip at the end of the season. So they decided not to go. And then they got expelled from the league for not going on the end of season road trip. So that was the end of the Athletics. And then,
3: Boston team went on to become the Braves, I think.
11: Correct,
3: you point
11: yeah.
3: out.
11: Boston went on to become the Braves.
3: Now, Lou mentioned, with these itinerant players that they get paid. You point out in your Wall Street Journal article about there was one umpire who I guess was a very eagle-eyed, and everybody had immense faith and trust in him, and which is contrary to the stance or the reputation now. And he commanded the princely sum of $5 a game, right, or something like that?
11: Correct, yeah. There was only one umpire, and he was paid $5. He was paid $5. So, which was apparently a lot of money. Like, that was a real demand. The game only took 2 hours and 5 minutes, which I think is interesting because there's so much talk about, the speed of the game and having to do things to make the game, slower or more, quick, to speed it up. And it was a 2 hour and 5 minute game.
3: See, and that's we're gradually with the pitch clock and a few other elements drifting back that way. And Lou, as you were saying in your rant, there are some benefits to just having them, boom, the game's over. There you go. That's a sped up game right there, even if the Phillies lose.
10: Yeah, but not when it's us at bat.
3: Well, that means I can get to bed. So you mentioned, Randy, the old Athletics field there, the Jefferson Street ground. It's now the Athletic Recreational Center. And I guess inside, and I tried to find online, I couldn't find it, found pictures of Wes Fisler,
11: yeah,
3: who was a Athletics player at the time. But is there still a life-size painting of him?
11: There is. There's a life-size painting in the building. I went on a Saturday, and they were still open. They were just getting ready to close, and the lights were out. And I walked in, and I said, "Hey, I came here. I understand there's a picture of a baseball player on the wall." And the woman said, "Yes, let me turn on the lights for you." And so she turned on the lights, and there's a picture of a man named Wes Fisler who played for the Athletics. He played in that first game, and he there's a painting called Baseball Players Practicing by Thomas Eakins, a very famous painting
3: Thomas Eakins.
11: Which is in the Rhode Island School of Design right now. That's where it's where it is. And the picture of Wes Fisler from that painting by Thomas Eakins is recreated inside the Athletic Recreation Center.
3: And that's wild.
11: The Athletic Recreation Center was named that because of the team. But yeah, someone a few years ago recreated the picture of Fisler from the Thomas Eakins picture inside the Athletic Recreation Center.
3: Wild. Yeah. So it's a sesquicentennial for baseball in the National League. That's what really matters. Country's birthplace, birthday. It's only the original 13 colonies. The rest of the country could care less. So you also have a morbid curiosity, though, for how sports and the law intersect. And you sort of highlighted one of the cases. It was a 1940s case in which a fan was beaned by a foul ball. Briefly, tell us what happened.
11: Yeah,
3: in that
11: real quick.
3: Case.
11: Well, I've been following baseball and the law for a very, very long time. I mean, we could spend hours, and I'd love to come back and spend hours talking to you. But for the moment, cases about baseball cases about people being hit by foul balls are pretty common. I mean, the issue's been litigated all over the country, and for the most part, it's very, very, very difficult to successfully sue a baseball team or a stadium for being hit by a foul ball for lots of reasons. But my law firm, White & Williams, was founded by Thomas Rayburn White in 1899. And he was a very, very renowned Philadelphia lawyer, a law professor, a newspaperman. And he actually, the first Pennsylvania case involving somebody being hit by a foul ball and trying to recover was a case that he handled. So that's an interesting fact about my firm, Thomas Rayburn White. And it's kind of neat to me because I'm so into this issue. And the guy who handled the very first Pennsylvania case before the Superior Court was the founder of the firm. So The plaintiffs actually won a trial, but on appeal, Thomas Rayburn White convinced the Pennsylvania Superior Court that they could not recover because the fan assumes the risk. And that's the general rule, that you assume the risk. And what made this case interesting was it was a 47-year-old woman who came in from Allentown with her husband for a doubleheader at Shide Park in 1949. Yeah. And it was her first baseball game ever. And she said that even though she's seen baseball games on TV, she claimed that she could not assume the risk of this because she didn't know that baseball has left the stands. And the court was really, really...
3: That could be plausible.
11: It could be, but it was not plausible to the Superior Court, who said that that's simply...
3: That's all that matters.
11: Yeah, that's all that matters, right? They said it's just not plausible that someone, you know, of ordinary intelligence, 47 years old, and they noted that her husband was a big baseball fan. The kids were baseball fans. She had to know that balls leave the stadium, right? Yeah. So, yeah, I mean, it's her first baseball game. Like 10 minutes after getting there, she got hit by a foul ball. So,
3: oh my God.
11: Yeah.
3: So I have to ask you, somewhere along the line in your illustrious career, you said a lot of the jokes that you wrote in your head, you decided to start saying the quiet part out loud in public in the form of open mic nights at stand-up comedy. How did that come about? You did an open mic night at the Helium Club, I guess.
11: I always like to write jokes in my head. Exactly. You know, I like to write jokes in my head. And I just decided, right, exactly that. I was going to try it out. So in 2013, I went to open mic night at Helium, and it was the scary. I mean, you could have taken my shirt and just wrung it out. I mean, the sweat was coming out of it.
3: God,
11: it was really, but it was okay. I got a few laughs, and then I took a class. You know, I took some classes. I took a bunch of classes actually. And the funny thing is, I won the John DiBella stand-up comedy contest in 2013.
3: Yeah.
12: Oh.
11: I've never done anything bigger than that. So I peaked. Like I was an early bloomer.
3: Yeah, danger of peaking too soon. But you got to open as part of the prize for the John DiBella stand-up comedy. You opened for Sebastian Maniscalco, who went on to greatness. He was just kind of starting out then.
11: Exactly. He was famous enough to be able to sell out 6 shows at Helium.
3: Yeah.
11: But he was not doing Madison Square Garden. He was not doing, you know, the Wells Fargo Center or anything like that, even remotely. He was at Helium. But yeah, so I got.
10: Do you have a favorite joke you could tell us? A clean one? Clean baseball?
11: What's that?
3: We'll take any clean joke.
11: Any clean joke. Oh, my goodness. But you know what? The funny thing is with the with winning that contest, though, I got the open for Sebastian Maniscalco, which was great. And I got $1,000, which was very nice.
3: No.
11: I got a trophy, okay? I got a trophy. And when you're 5'4" and Jewish, you don't get many trophies. So it was the absolute, like, that was way more valuable to me than the $1,000, way more valuable to me than opening. And I actually have, you really can't see it, but it's up there in my office there. You can see the trophy up there.
10: Yeah.
3: Oh, my God, the thing's huge.
11: Yeah. Well, as my wife said, that's not coming into our house.
3: Speaking of trophy possessions there, and I think you have it handy, and you can put up that picture, Gab, of the fellow in the fedora. You have a signed, I believe it's a football.
11: It's a mini football, right. Yes.
3: Go up a few more there, Gab. There you go.
11: There we go. You asked me about memorabilia, and everyone has memorabilia, right? But
3: Tilt your screen down there, Randy, so we can see you there.
11: Okay. Yeah. So I think I have something that is absolutely, can you see me okay?
3: Yeah.
11: Okay. It's absolutely one of a kind. This is a little football here. It's not very big, but you'll notice the color. It's a very, very unique color, blue. And it was 1992, and I was just out of law school, and I was in Dallas, Texas for business, and Tom Landry was doing a public appearance at a computer store. He had just released a Tom Landry video, Tom Landry video game. And he was doing a public appearance. It was a Saturday morning, and I was not going to miss this in the world, right, for the world. So I go to there, and you didn't even have to buy the video game. I mean, talk about just being a nice guy. You didn't even have to buy the video game to get an autograph. And so if you didn't buy the video game, he would sign these mini footballs, okay? So I'm from Philadelphia. I'm there, I'm there in Dallas for business. So I asked him, I said, I met him. I told him, so what a thrill to meet him. I said, would you mind writing to Randy Eagles number one?
3: And oh, he did boy.
11: It right here. I don't know. Hope you can see it. Can you see it? Okay. To Randy.
3: Oh, yeah.
11: Eagles number one, Tom Landry.
3: Yep.
11: And I don't have the picture with me, but I got a picture with him. And what was interesting about it is it was a Saturday morning. And he was in a suit and tie with the fedora on the table in front of him. I mean, it was exactly. It's
3: oh, yeah. In, straight out of Dallas Central casting. Yeah,
11: exactly.
3: I think what he has is a bunch of them lined up in his closet with the hat. He just

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4: So the Kobe Bryant piece, I wanted to create a portrait of Kobe in his youth playing at Lower Merion. And I wanted to create the illusions of his motion, the tension of his fingers on the ball, the rotation of his torso, and the energy that he brought to bear.
0: We're back on the Museum of Sports Show here on Talk 860 and Facebook Live, brought to you every week by the Depatche Franklin Cardiovascular Center. They are the specialists in non-invasive treatment. I'm Doug Scheimel, along with Lou Scheinfeld. Our next guest has been turning sports and pop culture icons into glass mosaics for years around Philadelphia and around the country. His works have been displayed at Citizens Bank Park and other legendary venues. And the subjects have ranged from Wilt Chamberlain and Joel Embiid and Elvis and the Star of David to jazz clubs and animals. And he has just won a very prestigious National Endowment for the Arts grant to produce the Sports Founders Mosaic Project in conjunction with the FIFA World Cup here in Philadelphia. And those pieces will eventually be on display at the Museum of Sports. A big Museum of Sports show. Welcome back to mosaic artist and our good friend, Jonathan Mandel. Jonathan, good to see you.
5: Good to see you, Doug.
0: Congratulations. This is a pretty big deal. You were just one of, I think, 11 NEA grant recipients nationwide.
5: That's correct.
0: That's absolutely monstrous. What did that mean to you? I mean, because it's an honor for us to sort of be the exhibit gallery.
5: Yeah, I was thrilled to kind of bring

0: this all together, my personal passion for the Museum of Sports and for the athletes, and in this case, telling the story of the founders, where it all began with the major sports, and kind of bringing the audience in on the history of all this as an entree into all the exhibits that'll follow.
1: Oh no, your work is stunning. And for those who might be the uninitiated, talk a little bit about the mosaic process and hold on that one for a second, Gab. This sort of maps it out pretty much right there. And you put that back up, Gabby, because you have a very distinct process to try to make that mosaic as pictorially and historically accurate.
0: So my process varies a lot from project to project, but if I'm doing a portrait, I like to use Photoshop as a drawing tool, and I design the shapes of each of the tile pieces so that when you set one next to the other, the space between them, the grout line, acts like a drawing line. So in the case of the Eddie Gottlieb drawing that you had up briefly, it makes Eddie look dimensional, not flat. And the way I've designed, there are seven of these founders mosaic panels that I'm embarking on. And
1: and Gabby will bring up that first panel of Ed Gottlieb. It's not a relief, but it is a relief because it has a lot of texture to it. As you say, those grout lines, the lines in the suit, the lines in his head, the creases in his head, it gives it a third dimension.
0: Yeah, so this is the mosaic drawing that I'll work from. I'll blow it up to scale, which will be 3 foot by 3 foot. And then I literally template off of the drawing and trace it onto the tiles and cut them with a wet saw. So what I wanted to do was feature the portrait subject here, Eddie, and then have some kind of narrative aspect to the subject's life. In this case, Wilt Chamberlain signing his first professional sports contract using Eddie's back as his desk.
1: Yeah, that's a wonderful picture. Now, and I guess we can start our panel here. So Eddie Gottlieb, sort of known as the mogul, because he started everything from South Philly's Hebrew Association basketball team, and then eventually, goes on to be, owner and general manager of the Philadelphia Warriors. And his significance as a founder is on so many different levels.
0: Yeah, he really had a lot of influence and helped out in a lot of different areas with sports. I read that he helped finance Ed Bolton with the Philadelphia Stars. His reach really extended.
2: We're going to have an exhibit at City Hall in June. We're waiting for a date in the city to show these founders of Philadelphia sports. And we're very excited about it. And Jonathan, I can't wait to find the date.
0: Yeah, they're working it out with the folks at City Hall. It'll be mid-June. We'll keep you posted on that. But they have brand new, beautiful display cases that they created for the FIFA for the 2026 celebrations.
1: And that exhibit will be there through December. Is that correct, Jonathan, at City Hall?
0: Yeah, I know it'll be through the summer and fall. I'm trying to just churn the pieces out. It's one of those things, particularly the narrative part, because it's so small. The part there with Wilt signing the contract, right. It's little bitty tweezer-sized bits, so it's hard to do it quickly, but I'm on it. Right now, I started with Ed Bolton, and I figured I'd do the baseball ones first because of the timing of the sport, the season.
1: Oh, yeah, absolutely. And actually, Gabby, if you can cycle up to Connie Mack, which is the fellow with the straw boater on there. Yep, go back.
2: There's Bert Bell.
1: Yeah, go back one there, Gab, to the fellow with the hat on. There we go.
0: You got it.
1: Cornelius Alexander McGillicuddy, alternately known as Connie Mack. And that is truly kind of a seminal image of a man who really was a catalyst for baseball in Philadelphia.
0: I think the way I had it explained to me that these founders of sports took casual sporting competitions and made them into more formalized sports with rosters and all the different aspects that became the core of the sport professionally.
1: Yep, elected to the National Baseball Hall of Fame. He was the grand old man of baseball. He pioneered scouting, player development, managerial tactics, and revolutionized the role of the baseball manager and sort of formalized it and kind of gave it a flow chart, if you will.
2: He also owned and managed the team for 50 years.
1: Yep.
2: And Ed Snyder owned and was the general manager, so to speak, of the Flyers for 50 years. Two great American Philadelphians.
1: Yep. And speaking of Ed Snyder, Gabby, if you want to go up to the next panel, it is Lou's partner in crime.
2: That's Bert Bell.
1: I thought I had Snyder in there. Well, we got Bert Bell there, who of course I live in Narberth, and every time we bring up Narberth and sports and Bert Bell, you can't miss the historical marker down there in what was the old Narberth American Family Market there, pointing out that he was a Penn quarterback, Temple assistant coach, co-founder and owner of the Eagles, and was the NFL commissioner, and I think he was the very first class of the Pro Football Hall of Fame. And he was.
2: And these are people most people never heard of.
1: Yeah, they're not the stars, but they are, well, at least here in Narberth. So, next one up is Effa Manley. And Effa is someone that I didn't know until I saw the panel discussion. She, born in Philly, she broke barriers as a sports executive. She owned the Newark Eagles, managed the team business affairs promotion, culminating in a Negro League World Series championship. And she became apparently the first and only woman inducted to the National Baseball Hall of Fame. I did not know that. And she championed civil rights and push for respect for the Negro League baseball, another icon that people will learn when they go to see her exhibit at City Hall.
0: Yeah, I think that's the core of it, is storytelling, letting the audience learn about how it all began in our city.
1: Absolutely. And Gab, if you want to go to the next one. And Ed Bolden, you mentioned, Lou, or one of you guys mentioned Ed Bolden. It's the pollen time of year. But he was another big sports entrepreneurial pioneer, promoter, built the Hilldale Club into a Negro League World Series champ, founded the Philadelphia Stars, instrumental in structuring league play for the Negro League teams, and he established the Eastern Colored League. And after he left professional baseball, he founded the Philadelphia Stars, and basically another person that a lot of people don't know.
0: Yeah, I have him posed in front of Penmar Park, which was at 44th and Belmont. And there's actually a mural across the street that they're renovating that honors the history.
1: And I think we have one more panel. Excuse me. And this is someone who I've had gotten to know over the years. I'm a big tennis player and a big tennis fan. The inimitable Billie Jean King. You know, she founded the WTA Women's Tennis Association, World Team Tennis, played out at Villanova and various other venues in and around Philly with the Philadelphia Freedoms. And she had been a huge advocate for gender equality. The women, were given short shrift on the pro circuit. She battled to get not only a better pay, but equal pay, particularly for the slams. She won 39 Grand Slam titles as a player. And Lou, she helped teach you how to serve. Is that correct?
2: He taught me how to surf. He said, throw the ball up high, try to hit the scoreboard at the top of the ceiling. And just before you hit the ball, yank your racket down and the spin will take it right over the net. And it worked. I didn't hit 100 miles an hour, but I did get it over the net.
1: but truly another. And you really have sort of picked a wonderful cross section, Jonathan, of sport, of culture, and just of almost obscurity too, for lifting up stories that people haven't heard.
0: Yeah, one other fun thing with the Billie Jean King, Philadelphia Freedom, inspired the Elton John song Philadelphia yep. Freedom.
1: So oh, absolutely,
0: another level of fame.
1: And she beat.
2: You have any idea if they were trying to get a hold of her to attend the exhibit?
1: Yeah, Jonathan, do you know if any? Would she yeah. be attending?
0: That's something that's above my pay grade. I don't know.
1: No, we'll have to check on that. Maybe we can leverage some folks.
0: That would be awesome.
1: But so as we mentioned, the Sports Founders Mosaic Project is going to be on display at Philadelphia City Hall. We'll have a kickoff press conference in June. We should run through most of the year. And then eventually we'll live at the Museum of Sports. And Jonathan, any new sports memorabilia that you collected? I mean, really, your pieces have become sports memorabilia.
0: Yeah, no, I'm very diversified in my subject matter. Recent pieces have involved jazz nightclub scenes. I love doing images of musicians and people reacting, dancing to the music and trying to create that illusion of motion and lightness. And so it's always something.
2: And I see where you have some people have commissioned you to do their pets, their dogs and their cats.
0: Yeah. I've done a lot of animal portraits. I think they're fantastic to try to bring the spirit of animals to life, dogs, cats. I did alpaca for a client. He farms alpaca.
1: So. And some of your pieces, I mean, there's a resale market for these too, much like our comic book sports artist who does these reproductions of comic book sports art using iconic players in various sports teams settings. Your pieces do quite well on the resale market too.
0: Yeah, I've been fortunate with that. It's a hard thing to track. Because once it goes out of your orb, then you have to really do the research to find out what's become of them.
1: Absolutely. Well, you can check out and purchase Jonathan's sports mosaic art at jonathanmandel.com. Jonathanmandel.com. Well, Philly sports mosaic artist, National Endowment for the Arts grant winner, and it's a mouthful, but it's worth saying. Jonathan Mandel, we cannot thank you enough for being on the Museum of Sports show. And probably as we get closer to press conference day, we would love to have you back on. And then hopefully we'll have some word from Billie Jean King. And I'd love to have her on the show. So we'll see what happens. Jonathan Mandel, thank you so much.
0: Thank you. I'll keep you posted on the updates about City Hall.
1: Excellent. Excellent. Hey, when we come back, our King of Sports collectibles, and Lou's going to try to stump the guru with Lou Ruse Sports Trivia when the Museum of Sports show continues right here on Talk 860 and Facebook Live. Back in a moment.
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1: 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I'm Doug Scheimel along with Lou Scheinfeld. 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Say hi to Nick Depatche Jr. How you doing, Nick?
5: Hey, Doug, I guess Lou's off this week.
1: No, he's up there. You lose on screen.
5: I don't see him on my screen.
1: Oh, you got to open up.
2: I'm here, and don't say Jorge Posada. Do not say Jorge Posada. I'm here.
5: No Jorge.
2: It had nothing to do with it.
5: No, hip, hip, Jorge.
1: Oh, that's God. All right. That's enough. Hey, before we get into.
2: He's okay. The other guy, no.
1: Before we get into Stump the Guru, the PGA Championship has started and out at Aronimink Golf Club, and it mandates that I ask about a couple of the things that you guys have in the Depatche collection, and you've got some wonderful ones and some weird ones.
5: Yes, yeah, so we have Ben Hogan, one of his clubs. He is the Babe Ruth of golf in terms of collecting, the original star, who grew the game. We have a real Masters jacket, not like one that's like made elsewhere. This is from Augusta. It's not somebody's in particular because they have to keep theirs in the clubhouse, but we do have a actual green jacket that you can't just get anywhere. Let me think. Our big golf item is not even golf. It has nothing to do with golfers. And I've told this story before. I'll run through it briefly. I'll try to keep it quick. So, Lou, you know the story, obviously.
2: Frank Sinatra, Joe DiMaggio in the lake.
5: So, yeah, Frank Sinatra and Joe DiMaggio, they did not get along because of Marilyn Monroe. Joe DiMaggio was a very jealous guy. Yeah. And especially Marilyn Monroe, she made a lot of men jealous. Mm-hmm. And, they didn't talk for a long time. They were very dear friends before that. So Dean Martin had the idea, I'm going to get them both together. So he got like a medallion and he put the medallion, like, you know, like a coin on a golf bag. And he sent a bag with a set of clubs to each. The one that was sent to Frank Sinatra said, dear Frank, I apologize. Let's bury the hatchet. Something along those lines. It said it in Italian. Right. And it said, your friend Joe DiMaggio. The same thing was done, where Dean Martin sent it to Joe, supposedly from Frank. Well, Frank Sinatra, he loved the clubs. He played with them. He kept them his whole life. Joe DiMaggio took the clubs. He went out in a lake by his property, and he threw them in the lake. He did not forgive Frank Sinatra. So years later, Frank Sinatra's clubs ended up with us. We were lucky to acquire them. We were fortunate enough to acquire them. If you want Joe DiMaggio's set of clubs, you have to go scuba diving.
1: So they've never been recovered.
6: I'm power reader. Screw today.
5: No, we're on. Wait. We're on the.
1: So they never recovered DiMaggio's clubs.
5: Yes. They never recovered DiMaggio's clubs.
1: Oh, God. Do we know what lake they're in?
5: It was on his property wherever he lived at the time. I don't know where Joe lived. Probably in California. Yeah. I know he's from the Bay Area. This is when he was retired, so it had to be one of there. And actually, as I say this story, in the office, we have pictures.
1: Oh, yeah.
5: Of the three of them. Here, Paul, you're in the scene. You could stay in the scene, but
1: hiya,
5: we have
1: Paul.
5: All three of them, as you can see. Yeah, we have Joe, Marilyn, and Frank.
1: Yeah. That was
2: Coldplay.
5: Paul was a former soccer player in Poland, so I think he was flopping.
2: Okay. Yeah, right.
1: All right, kids. trivia begins. Stump the guru. We got about 5 minutes left. Go.
2: All right. Last week, the last question I asked you was who holds the Eagles record for the most career rushing touchdowns? That was one of two questions out of 12 you didn't get. And that the answer, of course, was Steve Van Buren, with 469 rushing touchdowns. Okay, wow. Here's the first one this week.
5: Nice.
2: Who was the first Philadelphia Eagles player to be inducted into the Pro Football Hall of Fame?
5: That's a good one. I'm going to say Steve Van Buren.
2: No. Incorrect.
5: I'm going to take one more stab at it.
1: Yeah.
5: I'm going to say, did he play for the Eagles his whole career?
2: Yes.
5: Okay. So it's not Sonny Jurgensen. I can't pronounce his name, but is it Maxi Bohn?
2: No, but
5: who is
2: I'll give you a hint. He played for Penn.
5: Oh, Chuck Bednarik.
2: Of course, Chuck Bednarik, 1967.
5: I figured there would have been someone before him because Stephen Buren played before him.
2: No, no. 1967. I don't know what year the Pro Football Hall of Fame started, but apparently.
5: That's a good point.
2: Yeah.
5: Yeah, because it might not have been around before.
2: That's exactly what I'm trying to say. Okay.
5: Yeah.
2: Anyway, which Eagles player set a franchise record with 237 receiving yards in a single game?
5: In one game?
2: 237.
5: If I don't get it right, can you give me the year? First, I'll try to get it. Mike Quick?
2: 1961.
5: Way before. Tommy McDonald?
2: Tommy McDonald on December 10th, 1961 against those hated New York Giants.
5: Can I have partial
2: Which year? Very partial. Which year did the Eagles move their home game to Lincoln Financial Field? You go to every game.
5: That would be the 2003 regular season.
2: That is correct. Who is the Eagles' all-time leader in interceptions?
5: The all-time leader in interceptions... I am going to
2: 34,
5: say
2: 34
5: Dawkins.
2: Of them.
5: Oh, maybe not. Wait,
2: incorrect.
5: Wait. Let me retract that. I'm going to say Eric Allen.
2: Incorrect. It's Bill Bradley. 34.
5: Oh, my gosh. I didn't get that.
1: All right. One more.
2: Here's the last one.
5: Okay,
2: which Eagles player was named the NFL's most valuable player in 1960?
5: Norm Van Brocklin.
2: Correct. So we had Norm Van Brocklin, Chuck Bednarik, and Tommy McDonald, all with major honors from the same team.
1: Excellent. Excellent. Great team. That's all the time we've got this week. Want to thank our guests, sports fan attorney and stand-up comic Randy Maniloff, sports mosaic artist Jonathan Mandel, and our king of sports collectibles right there, Mr. Nick DiPaccio Jr. Don't forget to buy Lou's book, Blades, Bands, and Ballers, at themuseumofsports.org. You can also get a bobblehead Pope doll, apparently. Museum of Sports show brought to you by the DiPaccio Franklin Cardiovascular Center.
2: Yeah. They are the not an Eric Bohm doll, I'll tell you.
1: For Lou Scheinfeld, Nick DiPaccio Jr., I'm Doug Scheimel, reminding you of what our good friend Carly Simon always says. Lou, your line, go.
2: These are the good old days.

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0: She's an absolute professional with a homegirl feel. Welcome to the Bishop Mary Show with Bishop Mary Foy Palmer, where she will discuss both religious and secular topics with various guests from all walks of life. 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
2: And top of the morning to you. Good morning, good morning, good morning. We are here live in the studio of WWDB 860 AM Talk Radio Station, of which we're grateful to be here, still celebrating 250 shows. So today is my 251st show.
3: How about that?
2: And we have a jam-packed show and going to be moving rather quickly, but we're also grateful to have the chair of the Pennsylvania delegation here with us live in the studio, none other than the Honorable Morgan Cephas, who will be talking with us in just a little bit. Good morning, State Rep.
4: Good morning and congratulations.
2: Thank you so much. And I also want to thank all of you who gave me shout outs for my birthday on Friday. I'm grateful to have lived the year I was born. So I turned 63. And never thought I would make it, but never would have made it, but I'm grateful that I did. And then, of course, to all of you who celebrated Mother's Day yesterday, natural or not, the mother figure in your life, God gave us the best gift in mothers. So we say thank you so, so much. Mm-hmm. We're going to kick it off right now because our first guest is here, and we want to be able to utilize him since he's on such a tight schedule. So here, a little bit of this. Can anybody tell me when you hear this music who it sounds like?

0: And hey,
1: and there you have
0: come
1: it.
0: Come on, somebody. Anybody who was around in the 70s, we used to see Richard Roundtree play this character, Shaft.
1: Yeah, yeah.
0: And it was all that. He was the coolest man in town with the long coat swaying in the wings, you know. Had two guns and was able to be a bad boy. But
1: watch your mouth.
0: This was the way that Senator Anthony Hardy Williams said he's old school. We were joking on the phone. He said it's one of my favorite, written by Isaac Hayes with the theme song Shaft. And so we want to say good morning to you, Senator.
2: Hey, I love that gospel music early in the morning.
0: Oh, it is a cool gospel according to Shaft. We're so grateful to have you here today. We thank you so much. He is the one that represents the 8th Senatorial District in our state, and he wishes to be reelected to continue to serve you and you. So inquiring minds want to know, why you want to run again? You've been there for a minute. You've been a state rep. You're now a state senator. And, you know, maybe you might want to think about some other things, but you still got your hat in the ring, and inquiring minds want to know why.
2: So I do think about other things a lot. And, you know, my family draws on me to think about those other things. But the reality is that I'm blessed enough to be, you know, 69 years old. I've seen a few things. I've been a part of the movement. I've seen when black people ascended faster than any time in human experience in the United States. And now I'm seeing that same population of people being attacked in ways they haven't been. And so with all the, you know, with all due respect to a generation that sometimes talks more than they do, because they're comfortable with not, you know, they're comfortable with not sacrificing. That you know, they don't want to miss a meal. They want to do revolution without consequence, you know. And so there got to be a few of us who are willing to say, I'm willing to put my pension on the line. I'm willing to put my, you know, my money on the line. I'm willing to change my lifestyle. I'm willing to sacrifice as my grandparents did, as my parents did, so I can have a life that, you know, we like to all have. And right now, of all times, if you get confusion of one, who you are and how America looks at you, then you really don't, frankly, shouldn't be running for public office. And in my case, I do believe that, you know, I've met the test on more than one occasion. I've said things that are unpopular, even though they're necessary. I've taken on challenges against the system. I fought, quote unquote, you know, people call me, you know, career politician. The fact is, I fought against the party. I've won. Who talks about the fact that the party Democrat, I'm a proud Democrat, but I'm independent Democrat, who tells them they have not satisfied black folks in terms of our record. We've been taken for granted for a long time. And so, you know, for those reasons, as well as the legislative record I have of accomplishment in terms of, you know, bringing millions of dollars back home to my district and creating a program that allowed folks to work in the trades, also, you know, find guns that were illegal in our community. There's a litany of things that I've actually done, but more importantly, the things to do right now, and the main thing right now is to fight against a tyrannous government headed by a person who's out of control, who's chief executive of the United States, who wants to use the Supreme Court and all sorts of resources against us. And the list, again, anybody who's confused about what this moment is, then you really do need to have medication. He has used the Supreme Court. He has fired more black people in power than any president in the United States. He has turned over DEI as if it's a casual experience. He's talked about black folks and people of immigrant persuasion and Somalians in racist terms. The list goes on and on. And so you have to have people like me, just not me, but like me, who are about the passion and also strategically placed in a position to know what to do and how to do something about it.
0: Wow. Now, that was a whole lot. And I love the phrase that you said, Democrat, but independent. So it gives you a different perspective with what it is happening in our city and our nation right now. The next question I would want to ask you is, what are some of the things, top two or three things you have successfully completed while serving as our senator?
2: So one, I just mentioned quickly, so there was a program that started, I guess, almost 15 years ago now, when the trades really weren't that welcoming. They wanted to build a stadium in Philadelphia. And I was a state rep at the time. I created a program that allowed for the trades to have apprenticeships, primarily headed by the laborers. And what it did was, under a Republican governor, Tom Ridge, we got a $1 million grant back in the 90s, early 90s, to create this program, to allow the introduction of specifically African-Americans and women, into the trades. It increased more folks of color and women than any other program ever has. That allowed certainly us to build the stadiums, and so we can we didn't no longer have to talk about, you know, seeing other people from other places build. We were building in our communities. It continues now. It's been renamed under Sam Staten Sr., and I'm proud of that, the work. There was something I did as a pilot program, Illegal Gun Task Force. You know, we have discretionary grant money on occasion. I created a program back in the late 90s when I saw the proliferation of, you know, gun shootings, even though it wasn't, quote unquote, a crisis back then. I gave a grant to the local police department here to create a unit to go find illegal guns. It has now grown to a annual grant of millions of dollars and to a whole very sophisticated process of how you track down illegal gun sales, illegal gun trades in the hands of people that shouldn't have them. And that work has now resulted in, I think it's like $5 to $10 million each year we're spending on that. And the last thing I will say was, you know, COVID happened and we had a proliferation of murders across this country. And Philadelphia was no different. We had a record number of murders in Philadelphia, unfortunately. And I had one in my district, which was really particularly impactful. And that was a father shot in a car with his son. And I then called upon my colleagues in the House and the Senate to meet with the governor, then Tom Wolf, and the attorney general at the YMCA in Southwest Philadelphia to discuss what we could do. And one of the things that came out of that was a very effective program, which we are now continuing to fund, was fought for in the General Assembly, which frankly didn't care much about black folks being murdered in cities. And, you know, Senator Vincent Hughes, the chairman of the Appropriations Committee, led by the Democratic House, actually put on the table a proposal to fund community groups, neighborhood organizations, and fund them in ways that we would intervene and prevent, you know, violence occurring in our neighborhoods. And that program has now grown to almost over $30 million that we're spending in community grants across Pennsylvania. Philadelphia having the largest percentage of that money going to neighborhood groups. And you see the data verifies that if you invest in these neighborhoods in ways that others have neglected, you will have safer, more productive communities. And so I'm proud to have done that work amongst many other things.
0: All right. Those are excellent agendas, and we're so grateful for your work because it certainly is helping a lot of us here in the city.
3: And, you know, I have a question for you, Senator. If in the event that you are reelected, I have a couple of questions. What are, like, some of the top three things that you would like to, you know, put in place?
2: Well, the first thing is I want to safeguard Pennsylvania from the tyranny of the federal government. And that means that, you know, we unfortunately are now open to the possibility of our own congressional seats being redistricted. The only reason that that would be prevented at this point in time is because you have a Democratic House. I'm grateful that you have Morgan Cephas with you today. She's a very capable, bright, young, gifted legislator who heads the Philadelphia delegation along with Jordan Harris, chairman of appropriations, and Joanna McClinton, both from Philadelphia. They all have the understanding of what it means as a black person to be able to have the right to vote, but now we have to go about the business of protecting it. And so the first thing on that list is to make sure that, one, that we have the laws in place to protect us, minus having just a majority in the House. Also make sure that the Supreme Court stays in the hands of Democrats, because without it, we will fight. We will have, in fact, a Supreme Court that will rewrite the laws that will allow for the things that we've seen occurring to black people specifically. Those are two of the top things, you know, I want to do immediately upon being reelected.
3: Okay. And my last question for you, because I know you got a lot going on today. I want to kind of go back and mimic your memory. And back in 1989, what inspired you to enter into the political field or politics?
2: That's a great question. And for those who know, my father was an elected person, Hardy Williams, and he was known for his run for mayor against the system when black people weren't even elected to office. And so, you know, he ran against the system and won and opened the doors for many of us, including myself, to actually be able to hold office. So I come from a politically educated family. People kind of assume, you know, that I ran because I needed a job, and my dad got me one.
0: Thus, the scenario.
3: That part, yeah, all of that.
2: The truth was that, and is that, my parents were really hard on us about making sure we were educated. So we all got degrees. I got a degree in economics. I left and, you know, worked in Washington, D.C. as a consultant for a couple of years. Then I went on to work in corporate America, PepsiCo. Did extremely well there, you know, went up and worked in their national, international headquarters as a mid-level executive. But I was promoted back to Philadelphia. And when I got promoted back to Philadelphia, frankly, I wasn't, you know, I voted, I, you know, sent in a check, but I was, with all due respect, pretty self-focused on making money and selfish. I really wasn't conscientious about what was going on in my community. And I came back, and a couple things happened. One, the move bomb was dropped, literally, while I was, you know, watching from a hotel room on relocation. I just couldn't fathom that, because I knew Wilson Good. I knew this administration. I knew the point that was being made by electing black people to office. I was just stunned by that. And then it caused me to be a little bit more civically engaged. I stopped just being a corporate person and went back to my old neighborhood. A little boy named Marcus Yates, 4 years old, was murdered in the crossfire of of drug dealers. And that propelled me into activism, created a group, Neighborhoods United Against Drugs. Eventually, my father came knocking on my door and said, there's a seat for state rep open. You're down here doing all this crazy stuff. Why don't you run for office? Because I was marching on drug houses. So he thought I was nuts. And you know, now that I'm 69, I was nuts. But, you know, I was 20-something. But that being said, so he said, will you run for office? And I said no a few times. And eventually he, you know, said, here's what you can do. I asked him what the salary was. We won't discuss that. I said, what? I don't. Because, I mean, to be honest with you, and I didn't tell my parents that.
3: A labor of love.
2: That would be disrespectful, right? But I was like, that's kind of bonus money? That work, you know? So anyway, he told me I could start a business. I started a business. And it was the best non-decision that I made, that God obviously ordered my steps in a certain direction. And it has allowed me to, you know, when people talk about Shaft, I mean, I joke about it, but the truth is, I love the lyrics when it talks about taking on the man. I love the you know, the That's fact right. that it takes, it talks about taking on the system. I love the fact that it says, you got to stand up to danger, because, you know, taking these positions, this position is not given to anyone, and it should not be given to anyone. So these are positions that should be contested. These are ideas that should be, you know, everyday conversations in our household, whether we agree or disagree. So I don't hold on to this position because my last name is Williams. I hold on to it because people have elected me, you know, to do the job and fight for them when other people won't fight for them. So I'm grateful I've had the opportunity to serve. But it is a kind of interesting story that you asked me, and I'm glad you did ask me that, about how I ended up running.
3: Yeah, I think people want to know, for sure. Thank you.
0: Well, I'm so grateful too. As we close, because we know that you are, you have a full day. What is it? What quote makes you get up every day, no matter what you face, to continue to serve with fidelity and with passion?
2: Wow. So, of course, you're asking me the quote. I won't remember the quote. I just remember the substance of it, right?
0: Okay.
2: There's two parts to it. One is one about James Baldwin, who talks about what it is to be black in America. And he basically suggests that the passion and sometimes anger that is represented in his writings and his voice doesn't come from a place of DNA or his birth, but comes from his experience in his country. And if you don't have that, then you really don't understand what it means to be black in America. And it's not about, you know, the substance of that, if you really understand it. It's not that we want to be fighting or angry all the time. We want to be at peace. But while we're under attack, we got to fight. So James Baldwin has some of the most extraordinary writings and profound understanding of what it means to be us in this country. So I turn to that. And then, of course, my faith. Bishop, I can't do better than you. you know, so I'm not even going to try. There's so much, you know, written in my faith, the Christian faith, that sustains me through my faith. Because, you know, a lot of times I'm walking into places I don't understand, confuse me. I don't know what the end's going to be. And frankly, sometimes it's a bit intimidating, but I do have beside me and in front of me and protecting me always is my Lord and Savior. And so I lean a lot more than people would expect. You know, I'm grateful I'm a member of a church. It allows me just to be a member, not a senator, and express what that protection means to me on a daily basis. So those two things I lean upon a lot, my Baldwin brother and my father, Jesus Christ.
0: Well, Lord have mercy. Thank you so much for that open testimony. And we are so grateful, sir, for you that you are serving now as the 8th Senatorial District. But for those of you that want to know, if you feel as though he can come back with what he shared with us today, please don't hesitate to vote for the Honorable State Senator Anthony Hardy Williams. And we certainly are looking forward to the outcome on after next Tuesday. And may God continue to bless you and keep you, sir. Thank you so much for your time with us this morning.
3: Thanks for your time.
2: So, Representative, I understand you have Representative Cephas in
0: yeah,
2: the
0: she's here.
4: Good morning, right. Senator. Good morning.
2: Thank you for being patient. I apologize for cutting in front of you. But thank you for being there. And you owe me a phone call, young lady.
4: Yes, I do. You know, I will be seeing you at 11 o'clock.
2: All right, guys. See you later.
0: All right. See you. Have a great day.
5: The following is a rebroadcast of a previous program.
0: That was State Senator Anthony Hardy Williams, and we are now happy to speak with the next person that is on a tight schedule but is joining us here as well. But we're going to introduce him with a little bit of this.

0: can win. Be optimistic. And that is the way we are going to introduce our next guest, State Representative Keith Harris, who is representing the 195th Legislative District. And we say good morning to you, sir. We know that you represent the 195th Legislative District. So inquiring minds want to know, why do you want to get reelected?
1: I want to be, I would like to be reelected to continue the work that I've started. I'm in the 195th Legislative District. I come from a list of state reps prior to me. I want to continue that work and bring resources to our district.
0: All right. And so what have been the top two things since you came into office that you are grateful for success at?
1: Well, it's primary things, accomplishments, securing community funds and introducing local legislation like littering and illegal dumping, you know, to assist the mayor in a safer, cleaner, greener city. I've introduced legislation as far as requiring schools to inform parents if their children are involved in related incidents. Mm. You know, and I want to continue to work like that, affordable housing and supporting SEPTA, making sure this city has and the state has. I'm the only state rep just advocating for designated SEPTA funds, but just advocating for our community in those aspects so we can be continue to be a vibrant city as we are an emerging city.
0: And those things are important. So in your legislative district, what inspired you to go into politics? You have a long history in City Hall, having served the Register of Wills, having had other positions within City Hall administration, and now to shift to a state legislature. What inspired you to finally step out on faith and be elected, or as they said, and I think it was a special election, to become the legislator that you are?
1: Well, I've always showed up for people. Mm. I've always listened, and I always spoke up and engaged with you know, people that was in need, you know, and just providing constituent services ever since I was a young committee person at 22 years old. And I'm going to continue to do that, you know, and that's what inspired me to get into political, actually just community advocacy, as far as the community, the fighting, and also how the neighborhood was in the 1980s, you know, with graffiti everywhere we see, mm-hmm. you know, and I thought that, you know, this could be a more beautiful city.
0: Mm-hmm. Absolutely.
2: Okay. No, we appreciate that. During difficult times, what keeps you motivated and focused in this political season?
1: Actually, what keeps me motivated is the needs of the community. Mm. You know, we're in a constant struggle for affordability.
2: Mm-hmm.
1: We're in a constant tug of war for to have magnet schools or good schools that our children can go to. And also, you know, our children are graduating out, you know, the fact speaks for itself. Our children are graduating out of school and they barely can read on their level, grade level. So that keeps me more engaged than anything. Our children, I tell young people all the time, no matter where I am, do you know you're the future? And they, you know, it's somewhat sad sometimes because they look at me like a deer in headlights and they're perplexed. And I say, yes, you're the future. You'll succeed me one day as a state rep, and you will, a job or position you see adults in, you will fill their job. So believe you're the future. And that what inspires me, just to inspire the young people.
2: Mm, well, thank you for that answer.
0: You've always been active in the community, and you presently serve as a ward leader. So let me ask this question. How important is it for people to vote?
1: Voting allows the electorate or the population to have a choice. Mm-hmm. Voting is something that's an intangible thing, but you can see tangible results.
0: Mm.
1: Sometimes the apathy of people when things don't move too fast because the bureaucracy of the government that we, as gotten a little older, understand how slow the bureaucracy is. And when people are in need, they don't see that, or you know, their need is immediate. And so it's very important for people to continue to vote. And I understand the apathy, but I don't believe the apathy. I try to encourage people that stay in the process, continue to be encouraged, and make your vote heard by every one vote counts. And your vote is impactful. Mm. That's what I try to inspire people

0: anything like this, what would, as a black man, what can you say to other black men that would help them to really appreciate the vote that they have?
1: I would say to them that we've experienced in the last 30 years a modern day Tulsa. And what I mean, Black Wall Street, Greenwood, and when that happened. And that happened because I try to explain the story about the crack epidemic of the 80s, the gun violence in the 90s, early 2000s, mass incarceration. And if it wasn't logistical, it happened.
0: Mm.
1: And I try to inspire people by telling them we're having a resurgence in the Black community again.
0: Mm.
1: We will have a resurgence. They just have to believe it, invest in their communities, stay in their communities, keep their houses.
0: Mm.
1: and we will grow as a community as we have always grown, as we have always risen and risen to the occasion. And I try to inspire Black men and Black people in general that's what happened in the community, and also poor white communities. You know, mm-hmm. or just low-income white communities, they're using gentrification there too, and like Kensington. So right. I try to expound that to the overall population, but in the Black communities that took the brunt of the proliferation or the epidemic of drugs, guns, and mass incarceration, which is being corrected now by government, because we have the returning citizens and we have to have spaces for them. We have to have spaces for our high school children that's graduating our high school that possibly may not want to go to college, or if they want to go to college,
0: right,
1: to try to fix things so they don't have to graduate saturated in debt.
0: Mm.
2: Yeah, that part right there.
0: That part.
1: How are we going to get the next generation of Black doctors with this, you know, with these rising costs in tuition? So that's why, you know, and these are things I fight for, and I try to inspire other people in the community, for those reasons.
0: Well, State Representative Keith Harris, we are so grateful that you took time out of your busy schedule this morning to mm-hmm. join us. And we are hoping that the folks have listened and heard you. And should you be reelected, we'll be sending congratulations to you. And I know you well enough to know that should you not be reelected, this ain't stopping you one bit from doing what you do and have done in our community. I appreciate your time this morning, and thank you so much. Please have a great day, and please be safe. God bless you.
1: Thank you. You keep inspiring us also.
0: All right, sir. We thank you. We thank you.
2: You are tuned into the Bishop Berry Show. And remember, you can always be a part of the show by sponsoring if you so choose. And I know you want to choose to do so. So don't let nobody tell you nothing different. The number you can call is
0: 833-722-4748.
2: And you can also feel free to email us at
0: bishopberryenterprises@gmail.com. I said, right?
2: Do it all over again. And in order to contact us by email, you can go to
0: BishopMaryEnterprises@gmail.com.
2: If you got any other number or email, it is not us. So, and we're going to put it on social media later on today, so you'll be able to see how you can stay connected and contact the Bishop Mary Show. And,
0: thank you so much for that.
2: Yeah, of course. We got to let America know.
3: The following is a rebroadcast of a previous program.
0: Right now, we're going to hear this important message about violence. Mm.
4: Hundreds of shooting incidents and multiple victims. Homicides that were senseless, cold, intentional, killing our men, women, and children in the African American communities. The question is, am I my brother or sister's keeper? Have we considered each other as neighbors? We can wait for someone to come in and save us, or we can save ourselves. The violence must end. Do your part.

0: That is fabulous.
1: Yes, indeed.
0: Because today, I know God don't play about me.
1: I know God don't play about me.
0: Come
1: but God
0: on.
1: Don't play about
0: Ethan.
1: She's in the building, everybody. I'm excited.
0: Absolutely.
1: I'm so excited. America's
0: excited. We are grateful for the presence of our state representative, Morgan Cephas, who is representing her district and is returning. To wants to continue to serve, and more importantly, she is chair of the Philadelphia delegation for the House of Representatives, and so she has a kind of a tenuous seat there.
1: Yeah.
0: And so we want to say good morning to you, sir. I'm sorry, I say sir?
1: No, you meant sir.
0: I had no coffee. I'm so good at you.
1: You said
0: I'm so good at you.
1: No, you said sir in reverse. Okay.
0: I love that.
1: So there you go.
2: I have a gender neutral name, so I get it all the time.
0: Mr. C. She does. Morgan, they think it's all male, right?
2: Yes,
0: so they see you, and then they're like, whoa.
1: See this.
2: Oh, no,
1: she's in the building. I'm excited.
0: Absolutely. And I can appreciate that, because I have, my last name is a ethnic diversity. So when I went for an interview, they thought that I was a redhead, white, young Irish woman.
2: Okay.
0: Until I showed up.
1: And they was like, no.
0: No.
1: Yeah.
0: Why?
1: Well, you know, when they say my name, never mind. Anyway.
0: We going with Eve Barkus. Hello.
1: We have our special guest in the building. I'm just excited. I love your name. And I'm going to say this. If ever you ever decide to get married, just hyphenate that name.
2: Oh, I am.
1: Good.
0: Oh,
1: good.
0: She is.
1: Let them know what it is.
0: She will always keep Cephas.
2: Listen, I worked hard for it. I told it my daddy.
1: That's right. Big shout out to you.
0: Absolutely. So we do have her here this morning. And the last time she was here on our show, she was a candidate for the 3rd Congressional District. She was looking to be the woman who would represent us here in covering the city of Philadelphia in primary. But we are so grateful that she continuously wants to serve, even as she has done so in our state legislature. So we are grateful for your run. You did some phenomenal things. Your message was clear, was concise, and for the reasons that you chose, you stepped aside, and now we're down to 3. Lord have mercy.
2: Yeah,
0: I think they had 11 at the beginning, 12, 15, and
1: something.
0: So now it's, I'm sorry, correct me, there are 4 candidates.
1: Okay.
0: And then there were 4 and no more. That decision will be made next Tuesday, but we'll all leave that alone for right now. But why do you want to continue to serve our state?
2: Absolutely. I mean, that's a phenomenal question. I mean, right now, there is a lot of work that still needs to be done here in the Commonwealth of Pennsylvania, but there's also a lot at stake when it comes to the federal government. I mean, when we see just the onslaught of pressures that they are bringing to cities, when you think of, you know, Medicaid, when you think of Medicare, when you think of SNAP, when you think of an attempt to erase our history, when you think of the over 350,000 black women being pushed out of the workforce, we recognize that we need legislators right now in this moment that are going to continue to deliver for the city of Philadelphia. And that is why I want to continue the work that I've started in 192nd, continue the work that I've started as the Philadelphia delegation chair. And we just have a lot of unfinished business that I am rolling up my sleeves and looking forward to, you know, being a part of it.
1: Yeah.
0: And so what have you accomplished as our representative, your top 2 or 3 agendas that you are most proud of in serving as the state representative?
2: Absolutely. So I'll talk about a couple of things. So just in this past month, I've been to 5 ribbon cuttings in my district.
0: Wow.
2: And, you know, when I talk about the ribbon cuttings, I mean, it's not just about the photo ops and, you know, the celebratory moments, but it's about the ability to transform the lives that you represent. So one of the ribbon cuttings I'm most proud of is being able to cut a ribbon at Science Leadership Academy Bieber, which is one of my, you know, biggest accomplishments. When I was growing up, I talked about this during my congressional run, that I had to travel an hour outside of my neighborhood in order to access a quality education. So I did not have a girls' high in my backyard.
0: Well, you know, what can I say?
2: Yeah.
0: That's old JJ. I'll leave that up.
2: So I didn't have a girls' high. I didn't have a central. I didn't have a Masterman. So, you know, I had to, you know, travel that hour. So I was, you know, extremely focused and intentional about bringing the very first special admit school into my district. And I was able to do that with Science Leadership Academy Bieber, so the next generation doesn't have to do that. So this year, I mean, I literally on Saturday, we cut a ribbon on what's called a pitch. It's a short soccer field where it allows students to either play flag football or use it to practice, their soccer skills. And it's in honor of, FIFA, the World Cup, mm-hmm. being here in the city of Philadelphia. And it was a $300,000 project sponsored by Love Football. And just to be able to bring that level of recreation to a community where I was born and raised, literally born and raised down a block away, and I did not have that growing up. So being able to transform that space for this generation is significant. Also, even though I'm going to miss it today because I'm going to be partnering with Senator Williams on a policy hearing, we're actually cutting a ribbon on 50 senior affordable housing units. Me, Councilman Curtis Jones Jr., Senator Vinton Hughes. And again, it's, we love a good ribbon cutting, love a good photo op, but it's, again, being able to provide affordable housing for our older adults so they mm-hmm. can age in place. So it's being able to cut 5 ribbons in 1 month. Really,
0: my Lord, really you was busy.
2: Yeah.
0: While running for the congressional.
2: Oh, right. Yeah. So, it just is a reflection that, even though we're watching the federal government, scale back investments in our communities, it is going to be up to the state and the local level to really to continue to double down and investing in people. And that is, one of my proudest moments as a legislator.
0: I know it is, especially when you had something to do with it.
2: Oh,
0: because
2: absolutely.
0: That continues way beyond your life. And it is formidable. In this political season, I'm certain that you want to continue some work. So what are the things you want to continue that you might have started in this next term you want to see completed if you push?
2: Well, a couple of things. And Senator Williams talked about it. We need to expand our one-seat majority.
0: Yep.
2: It is a majority. It's very a humble majority of one. But because of it, we've been able to elect Speaker Joanna McClinton, who is a trailblazer.
0: Absolutely.
2: But also, we've been able to, safeguard, our democracy in Pennsylvania. We've been able to safeguard our reproductive rights. And it's because we have that one-seat majority. So that is a top priority for me as we go through reelection. And, coming from the city of Philadelphia, we come from safe seats. We elect Democrats. We are a Democratic city. Mm-hmm. But, I recognize when you go up there and you have the Donald Trump kind of Republicans that you're facing, we recognize that not everybody loves your city like you love it. But we also recognize that if we really want to tackle the challenges, some of the challenges that Senator Williams and Representative Keith Harris talked about, whether it be education, affordable housing, gun violence, we're not able to tackle those challenges unless we get out and start campaigning in places like Erie, Lackawanna County, in those areas that are more rural and Republican. So that is going to obviously be priority number one. A couple of other things I want to look to accomplish. God forbid we increase the minimum wage. God forbid. $7.25.
0: We're still at $7.25.
2: Given where we're going with this economy, you won't be able to afford a gallon of gas if we keep at this pace. So that is a priority. But also, and again, as the delegation chair, I want to make sure that we find a sustainable funding stream for SEPTA and provide free mass transit for students that are attending Community College of Philadelphia. So those will be, some of my priorities on top of the laundry list of things that we must continue to still do.
1: Hmm. That's what's up. I'm just here. I don't have any questions. I'm just going to be sitting here hanging out.
0: I might
1: ask something silly like,
2: okay, I'll take a silly question.
0: What's her favorite color?
1: I already know what her favorite color is.
0: What color is that?
1: It's blue. I already know.
2: That's a good point. It is blue.
1: See? See, Bishop Mary, I be watching.
0: She was just, that's not her sorority color, though.
2: But
0: she wears my Episcopal color.
2: Oh, I love that.
1: Okay, well,
0: my Episcopal color is red.
1: All right, well, there's that. She'll be wearing some of my colors.
0: But we do share a commonality of having blue as our favorite color.
1: Yeah.
2: And we are sisters in Greek.
0: We are Greek sisters. We are so grateful for that.
1: Yeah.
0: Absolutely.
1: I like to ask lots of questions on, when people were younger and things of that nature, because I like to find out what gave them the mindset to do what they're doing today.
2: Mm-hmm.
1: So when you were younger, what were some of the things that led you to being in politics and all of that?
2: Absolutely. So, excuse me, when I graduated from the University of Virginia,
1: mm-hmm.
2: It was during a time where we were going in a recession, and I'm a millennial, even though they call me a geriatric millennial. I'm a little on the older side, but
0: geriatric
2: millennial.
1: Hi, Jerry.
0: Oh no, she's pre senior.
2: Oh, I love
1: Well, you know.
0: So yeah, I am a senior.
2: When I was graduating from college, I recognized then that I was not only graduating into a recession, but graduating with a significant level of student loan debt. When I went into college, on my resume, all I had was the Philadelphia Zoo, which was my first job. So, I mean, it really made me think of my lived experience and what I was competing against and what the next generation was going to be competing against. And, you know, that's one of the reasons why I wanted to get involved in politics, because I realized that you could transform lives, and particularly the lives that are coming behind us. So when I first started working for Councilman Curtis Jones Jr., I created passed legislation to create a internship tax credit where it would allow young people to go into non-traditional professions while businesses were able to take a tax credit while paying the student, but it gave them, it expanded their experience. So then I also went to work for the Philadelphia Youth Network, which connects education and workforce development, again, giving students more access and entree into professions that they normally wouldn't have access to so they can compete. And it was all because I worked at the Philadelphia Zoo. But then also I was, again, able to bring the very first special admit school into West Philadelphia. So, again, the next generation didn't have to travel an hour outside of their community. And it just really, you know, reinforced that we can make a significant impact if you get involved in this this thing called politics. So that's what, you know, really, you know, allowed me and propelled me to run for office. And then, you know, we had a big giant in the 192nd, Reverend Louise Bishop.
0: My cousin.
2: Oh, yeah, absolutely.
0: She's my family.
2: Absolutely. We tried to do, we're starting to do this, and we're bringing back her annual event, her gospel celebration with Martin Luther King.
0: Fabulous.
2: Jr. Yeah, you were there the first time that we hosted it, me and Councilman Jones and Senator Vincent Hughes. But again, it just reinforces that when you do politics right, when you do policy right, you really can impact people. And, you know, we're not seeing that in every elected official. But I realized that you can really be transformative in these seats. And that's why I originally wanted to run for office. That's why I want to run for reelection. To keep making that impact.
0: Keeping the transformation going.
1: Yes.
0: So now that you we want to believe you're going to be returning to your seat as head of the Philadelphia delegation, which represents all of the state legislators from the city of Philadelphia, both the House and the Senate. What uniform message should you, as the leader and in collaboration with those members, tell the people who are apathetic, who are tired, who are just, I don't have to, especially when it comes to vote, because both you and Senator Williams were talking about protecting and safeguarding it, and we need them to get out of that funk. What could you say, as you say, a geriatric millennial? I never even heard that term, but I'm going to use it. I'm going to give a credit for it.
1: I'm going to use it.
0: Yes, how can you, what message can you send to the super voters, which are black women, the super voters also, who are our seniors, to get them to really realize that the power of their voice needs to come through their vote?
2: Oh, absolutely. So, you know, Bishop, we've been in church all weekend from Jamal Bryan on Friday, who gave us a powerful message.
0: I'm gonna leave that right there.
2: Gave us a powerful message.
0: Oh, my gosh.
2: All the way to, you know, this Sunday, I took my mother, and happy Mother's Day, you know, everyone. I took my mother and my younger sister to church. We attend Enon Tabernacle Church, and Pastor Waller preached from Matthew 10, chapters 1 through 14, where he calls and identifies each of his disciples and directs them where to go and reminds them that they are on assignment.
1: Yeah.
2: And it makes me think of a time like this. I always like to use Esther chapter 4, verse 14, where Mordecai says, it is a time like this that you must step up because your people are perishing. And that is what this moment makes me think about. It makes me think about what is at stake for, I mean, we talk about the 3rd Congressional District, who we will be sending down there, whose voice is a reflection of what we need here in the city of Philadelphia. I think of all the electeds, you know, that are running for re-election, whether that be your state rep or your senator. It is a time like this that you must show up because your people are perishing. And that is your assignment in this moment, because we all stand on the shoulders of giants. Mm-hmm. None of us could be sitting at the tables. We could not be on the radio today.
0: Come on.
2: Having this conversation, if it were not for the people that have come before us. And
0: that's right.
2: We have to be reminded of that. And, you know, sometimes the historical message isn't the message for that individual person, which is why I always say meet people where they are. Mm-hmm. So if you are a person that's impacted by the 20 school buildings that are closing, mm-hmm. that is a reason that you need to show up to, you know, the polls. If you are one of the people that were impacted by, you know, SEPTA not running or mm-hmm. shutting down, that is a reason that you need to show up to the polls. If you are impacted by the rising cost of health care. We're all impacted by the grocery prices. We're all impacted by, you know, the gas prices. I always like to tell this story that here in the city of Philadelphia, yes, we might be concerned about, you know, it being $5, $6 at the gas tank. Well, the farmer in the rural area, they're concerned about the fertilizer that they can no longer access because of the war over in Iran. Mm. In every which way, what is happening right now is affecting all of us. And it is your duty, it is your assignment, and it is up to you to determine the democracy that you want to see. And that is what this moment is reflecting.
1: Wow. That was powerful.
0: That was powerful right there.
1: Y'all better get out there and vote. Register. Whatever y'all need to do.
0: Whatever it is you're going to do, we will have our commissioner, Omar Sabir, to give us our call to action on next week. And so make sure that you tune in to hear what he needs to tell us, as he is the chair of the city commissioners and oversees voting for the city citywide. And certainly, we're grateful. I think the last time he ran or he was leading it, there were some death threats and some unnecessary political violence that makes no sense.
1: Wow.
0: But we're grateful that he and his family are okay, and he's taking all the precautions necessary. As we close today, what phrase, what quote helps you to get up every day and keep on doing what you're doing?
1: Yeah.
2: Again, I go back to Esther chapter 4, verse 14.
0: He says, I'm going to go see the queen if I perish.
2: Absolutely.
0: I perish.
2: Listen, we are made for a time like this. And every morning that I wake up, you know, I have my ritual. I listen to, you know, one, I'm doing my daily devotionals, and got to throw a little Steve Harvey morning inspirational.
0: Come on,
2: today.
0: Me too.
2: Yeah. And I'm just asking, you know, what's my assignment today? Mm-hmm. What's my assignment to, you know, continue moving your kingdom forward? And that's what keeps me going and keeps me up every day.
0: Well, you certainly are called to serve, and we hope that those of you that are listening will, in the 192nd Legislative District, have the incumbent to come back. She has done a good job. She wants to continue to do the job. And, of course, we know the people have choices.
1: Yeah.
0: Feel free to exercise that.
1: And you do have
0: but
1: a choice.
0: But then be part of the solution and not a hindrance, but also help to tackle the program. I certainly want to take a personal privilege to shout out to my mother, the late Elizabeth Floyd, who I would not be if she were not. And the backbone to my late father, Reverend Dr. Melvin Floyd, the one behind the scenes that pushed and pushed and is now resting greater than 10 years in glory. But I know she's peeking over the balcony. Every now and then I hear her in my ear. Just reminding me about my assignment. And don't get off track. Don't sell it. Congratulations to Councilman Kenyatta Johnson, who had an absolutely phenomenal second annual prayer breakfast. It was all that. I can't even begin to tell you the message that Jamal Bryant gave had the place quiet because he stepped on a lot of toes. He made us say, ouch, and he called us to action. Whether you're a clergy person, elected official, or a community organizer, or whatever role you play, do that job and do it because we have a right to do it. And don't let nobody take away the privilege to vote. Thank you again to all of you. In fact, I want to read this because this was kind of cute. One of our listeners sent me this. She said, happy birthday, Archbishop. We love you. Thank you for being an inspiration. I listen to you weekly, and I'm glad you're on the air. Continue to stay. Speak truth to power. And I'm praying God's greatest blessings upon you. Happy 63. I turned 63 on the 7th, so you know we're twins. Bless the Lord. Thank you so much, my sister. Thank you so much for sharing that with me. It's good to be alive.
3: Mm-hmm.
0: It's another day in the neighborhood, and we're glad about it because this journey is not over yet. Mm-hmm. So as always, tune in next week for another Power Pack show as we bring the last set of political elected officials who want to seek your voice and your vote, along with our Commissioner Omar Sabir. And we pray that if you are not registered, I think you passed the deadline, which was last week. But if you have your ballots, they must be in today. Do not mail them. Put them into secure locations. There's one in every district.
3: Mm-hmm.
0: And make sure that your voice count. And again, until next week, mm-hmm. we're going to say, if you can't be good,
3: mm-hmm.
0: Be careful.
1: Be careful.
0: See, Brother Marcus won't say it. Amen. If you can't be
1: don't
0: careful.
1: Don't put that in the atmosphere. Let's start it again.
0: If you can't be good,
1: be careful.
0: And if you can't be careful, then don't do it.
1: It may not be worth it. If you get caught.
0: See, he has to add it. God bless you. Have a great day.
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17: Hey there, everybody. 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
2: And welcome to Philadelphia Focus. I'm Laura Lewis, and with us today from the Philadelphia Music Alliance, we have its executive director, Curry Park Lennon. Welcome.
18: Thank you so much. I'm thrilled to be here. Thanks for having me.
2: May is very important for music in Philadelphia. We're going to get into that, but I have to start with a disclaimer, of course, that I sit on the board of the Philadelphia Music Alliance, but I'm still going to learn a heck of a lot today because there's so much going on behind the scenes. It's not just the Walk of Fame that everybody loves when they're walking down the Avenue of the Arts, but it's other things as well. So do you want to start us off with just a quick description of what is the Philadelphia Music Alliance?
18: Sure, absolutely. So the Philadelphia Music Alliance is a nonprofit based here in Philadelphia that was founded in 1986. And it really had a mission to draw attention to all of the incredible talent that had come out of Philadelphia, as well as fostering the future of Philadelphia music. So over the last 40 years, that's really been the idea, is to make sure that we're always shining a light on all the incredible talent that has come out of Philadelphia, while also remembering that it is incredibly important that we support the young people and the emerging artists that are new to the industry, and so that our music industry here in Philadelphia can keep thriving.
2: And that is a real important turn in the mission behind the Philadelphia Music Alliance. When I joined, it was that Walk of Fame, and basically it. And now we're getting into programming for young people. So do you want to talk a little bit about that mission there and some of the things that have happened and stuff that's coming up?
18: Absolutely. So we are thrilled to be expanding the education base of the organization to make sure that we figure out how to create the best opportunities, and we really figure out how to connect the dots between the industry, both within the industry as well as with those students that would like to turn this into the profession, as well as those young artists that would like to be future Walk of Fame inductees. So we are focused right now on building out educational programming that also provides a ton of networking, as well as real life tangible skills to help support, because we know that our industry is nuanced. There's parts of our being in the music industry that require different set of skills that might apply differently than some other more traditional jobs. But we also are in the business of making sure that young people in particular understand how many opportunities exist within our industry. It's not simply being on stage. There are so many career paths within the industry, and there's so many ways that the industry is changing in terms of what those careers look like. So we are right now focused on partnering with our local incredible music programs at our universities, our colleges and universities, including Drexel University, Temple University, the Community College of Philadelphia, as well as Montgomery County Community College, and really trying to leverage our ability to bring different opportunities for the students to experience experts in the field, as well as get some hands-on learning as well. And so we've been very excited to do that. And we also have more great collaborations with other organizations coming up this summer.
12: When people walk down the Avenue of the Arts and they see the Walk of Fame, they see the Hall and Oates, obviously, and they see the Orlons, they see this, but they also do see club owners and they do see songwriters. But it's beyond that. When you're talking to these kids, you're pointing out that they need artist reps, they need attorneys, they need business managers, they need business planning, there's sound operations, sound production, there's so much more. And we're all kind of disconnected from each other in this city.
18: It's true. It's so true. We have incredible talent. The thing about Philadelphia is we can span not just a genre, not just a decade. We're really talking about centuries of impact that Philadelphia has had on the music community. And Philadelphia can boast all parts of those sectors. We can talk about legends in radio. We can talk about legendary promoters, legendary clubs. We can talk about bandstand. We can talk about, you know, sounds that literally were derived here, audio engineers that were creating and producing material that can only be traced back to Philadelphia. And so we understand that the more we're able to celebrate all of those things that have come out of Philadelphia, it also helps us enhance what we're able to strengthen within the community that we have now, which is also continuing to create all kinds of new things for the world.
12: And for a kid who is growing up now on with social media and with the platforms that that offers, they see instant stardom and they see it young. And it's attainable. It's not that you're now studying for years and years on your instrument and working your way up through the industry, through clubs. They can be dropped into it pretty quickly. And a lot of them are making music in their homes already. So you're not talking to kids that just got an idea that they want to be a singer someday. They're already doing it. And you're putting them in touch with real professionals working that can help them shape the next stage of their careers.
18: I think that's so true. I think it's a great point. I mean, honestly, at this point, I am learning just as much from the students and the emerging artists as they are learning from us. And I think what's so great about the connection now is that as the industry changes and as it evolves, we are helping them understand what it can look like to have a sustainable career in this industry, that there are these new opportunities and social media has created these high and low moments. But to really have longevity in this industry, it still takes a lot of hard work. It still takes a lot of really making sure that this is what you want to do going forward, and showing up and getting it done.
12: And to tie back to what you were talking about when I changed the subject completely, this is a city that can get things done. Traditionally, we were the city that published the music. We still have entertainment attorneys. We still have recording studios. We still have recording artists, musicians, etc. But we keep forgetting just how pervasive the music industry is in Philadelphia for all aspects of a person's music career, from law to backup artists to publishing. It's all available in Philadelphia.
18: It's so true. And I think that's another big part of our mission, is really helping to identify the fact that we have a sort of perception working against us that you have to leave to be successful, that you can only get but so far in this city. And we're really working very hard to both combat that perception, but also to make sure that it remains true, to make sure that we are attracting new talent, new businesses, new organizations that can fill out the infrastructure of what it takes to support an artist, as well as to support the industry, but that we're also reminding people of how much is here and how much can be done and what can be supported, and how many artists have not left and how many artists have left and come back, and how many parts of the industry really can be showcased if you can get in the right rooms, and we can all continue to get in the right rooms with each other.
12: And that is something you do. You do pull in the business managers. You do pull in the songwriters. You do pull in the trademark people when you talk to kids, to point out that it's so much bigger than what they're seeing online.
18: Absolutely. Absolutely. And I think that's one of my favorite things to do, is sort of start by explaining to people, you know, I always say, like, who in here loves watching makeup tutorials? Great. Because guess what artists need on the road? Makeup artists. You know, who in here loves to draw? Great. Because we need posters. We need flyers. We need graphic designers that can help promote the shows and promote the albums. And my favorite is always to ask them, who in here loves to tell people what to do? Great, there's my managers, you know? And I really like to remind them that the music industry is incredible, but you also, it has to be something that you want, and it has to be something that you understand that you have to work really hard for, just like anything else, but that showing up, being dedicated, you know, you can make it, and you can make it here in Philadelphia.
12: And when people think about great music cities, they always say, oh, L.A., or, oh, New Orleans, Nashville. They don't think of Philadelphia top of mind. And as you pointed out, Philadelphia has been there. We have centuries of history here. And it's important for people to realize that we have this great music heritage and continuing business of music. And it's important to this city.
18: Absolutely. And it's also important that we reference it that way, right? There's the cultural impact of music that can never be overstated, but there's also the business side, the economic side. The creative economies in Philadelphia are driving a lot of what's happening right now. And, you know, I love Nashville. I love New Orleans. There are incredible music cities across this country, but we worked very hard last year to identify ourselves, because one of the reasons that we don't talk about it this way is because we don't say it about ourselves. We don't refer to ourselves as a music city. So we worked very hard last year with Councilmember Thomas and the city of Philadelphia to declare ourselves the original music city. And we didn't say the best, although one could argue, and we didn't say the only, which of course we know is not true, but we are the original because we did set the tone. We were contributing to the music ecosystem before a lot of these places were even cities. So it's very important that we refer to ourselves that way and we talk about ourselves that way, because how can we expect anyone else to if we aren't?
12: And you have been working hard behind the scenes, because and it's that nighttime economy that music drives too. And when I say that we're important to this city, we are, from the clubs to the restaurants to just transportation back and forth, the people who are putting on these shows or just music in venues. It drives the nighttime economy.
18: Absolutely. And the Commerce Department commissioned a study that came out that demonstrated just the music business in Philadelphia is generating over $6 billion of economic output. And so it's important, you know, that's why we say it's very important that we look at both sides of those equations, because this is about cultural impact, but it is also about economic impact. And we can't forget about either side of those, because they're both essential to Philadelphia.
12: Why in the heck has it taken us so long, though, to identify that? Is it because we have music departments at the different universities that have not traditionally worked with each other, or that we have studios that do not work, or nightclubs that come and go, and we haven't had that face or front man to say, hey, we are a group that is very important to the city, and it should be recognized as such?
18: Absolutely. And I don't think that it's that we haven't done it. I think there are people that have been working on this for decades, if not longer. And we definitely, you know, I absolutely stand on the shoulders of giants who have been putting this messaging forward. And in fact, I think that is related back to the founding of the Music Alliance, right? That was really a tangible starting place that says, hey, Philadelphia music has to be recognized and we have to fight to make that happen. So I'm so honored that 40 years ago it was founded in that way. And our founder, Larry Maggott, as well as other key Philadelphia industry people at the time, decided that we would do that. And so I think the fight has been there, but I also think it's something that gets taken for granted. I think people forget that this is something that you actually have to support and foster and nurture to make sure that it can continue to thrive. And that's something that we really want to shine a light on. And I think we are building a momentum right now. There's definitely an energy of people who have been in this conversation a long time, people that are new to the conversation that are saying, hey, we get it. We understand. I think pandemic also did a lot to remind people what it looks like when music and live music in particular goes away. So I think there has been a strong catalyst both within the city, within the industry, that says, hey, we're all in this together. And we often have our heads in the studio or our heads in the venue or, you know, doing our creative work as artists. But the more we sort of pick our heads up to say we're stronger together and we're stronger as a city, the more that we support the music industry, I think we're going to continue to see that momentum build.
12: And the city is finally, you know, popping its head up and recognizing this as well, getting it declared the original music city. But we got to advertise that. Does Joe or Jane Smith know that we are the original music city? And I know towards that, May is going to become Music Month.
18: That's correct. So one of the things we did last year when we declared ourselves the original music city is that we also declared May Philly Music Month. And that just gives us that much more opportunity to shine a light on all the incredible artists that have come through the city, but also, most importantly, all the incredible artists that are making music right now, the venues that are supporting all of that music, and all of the industry adjacent organizations that are doing that work as well. And we're very excited. This May will be the inaugural Philly Music Month. So we're very excited to kick that off and hope that it becomes something that people can look forward to, people can plan around. We are, again, on the shoulders of amazing individuals coming out of April, which is Philly Jazz Month. And thanks to Creative Philadelphia and Val Gay, who are helping us shape Philly Music Month in that vision, as well as some other key partners. And we know that in June, we have Black Music Month. And so we're really hoping to just create continuous exposure for amazing music here in Philadelphia. And this is a great way to start.
12: Hey, if you're just joining us, I'm Laura Lewis. And with me today from the Philadelphia Music Alliance, we have its executive director, Curry Park Lennon. And joining us now by phone, we have Alan Rubens, the president and the board chair. And I should have mentioned this before. If you'd like more information about the Philadelphia Music Alliance, you find them at philadelphiamusicalliance.org. Now, we've already mentioned that May is going to be Philly Music Month, but something else is happening in the month of May, and that is on May 13th when we induct, is it the 40th class for the Walk of Fame?
19: Yes.
12: Or okay,
19: it's
12: Alan.
19: It's the 40th anniversary of the Philadelphia Music Alliance and our inductions on the Walk of Fame over those 40 years. This is the 40th anniversary. We're thrilled that Philadelphia has such a depth of talent that after 40 years, we'll still be able to honor such wonderful names and such wonderful legends. We don't seem to run out of talent in Philadelphia, Laura.
12: We were discussing that the great history of Philadelphia, and it goes back centuries. But now for this year, Curry, do you want to share the list? Who will be inducted this year?
18: Sure. I'm happy to go through that. So we have an institution, which is the Philadelphia Boys Choir and Chorale. We have Hugh Panera, Adam Blackstone, Lady B, Sun Ra Orchestra, Louise Williams Bishop, Pablo Batista, and the artistic and music director of the Philadelphia Orchestra, Yannick Nizet Sagan. And we are doing a Lifetime Achievement Award for Earl Young.
12: Earl Young is the drummer, right?
18: Yes, yes. Famed drummer who created the iconic sounds that we know and love that are unique to Philadelphia.
12: And that is, Alan, it is so wonderful to walk up and down the street and see the names that made the Philly sound, that we grew up with, the sounds of the 60s from the Orleans on. I mentioned the Orleans earlier. Philadelphia had such a distinctive sound, and we try to capture it on that walk.
19: Yes, we do. What makes Philadelphia amazing for many other reasons, but in music, this is a city that had a 40s music scene, a 50s music scene, a 60s music scene, as you said, the Orleans, 70s, the sound of Philadelphia with Gamble and Huff, 80s, the tremendous rock acts that came out of Philadelphia, 90s. This is a city that every decade seems to make its mark nationally and internationally with great music and great artists. The Walk of Fame is a place that we honor them for those contributions and put their name on the sidewalks so that everybody can walk by and see and feel in touch with those wonderful names and their wonderful accomplishments.
12: And the plaques are being replaced. This has come up in conversation on several times that someone says, oh my gosh, Mike Douglas is missing, or oh goodness gracious, what's wrong? And so in this, the 250th year, and in conjunction with other organizations in Center City, we're seeing a refurbishing of the Walk of Fame.
19: Yes, we are putting in new plaques. I think we're up to 150 some plaques after this year's induction. We will be replacing all the ones that had priorly been ingrained into the Walk of Fame so that they all look uniform. And we will have some digital ability that people can walk by, see a name, and be able to find out what their accomplishments are so that we can join the digital age and have people walk by and say, oh, Teddy Prendergast, I don't know, I remember his name, but I don't know what he did. You'll be able to now find out what he did, his major accomplishments, the fact he sang for the Blue Notes, the fact that he had a solo career. So we'll have that for everybody's name.
12: The ceremonies will be on May 13th. That will be the official unveiling. And that's the first time that they get to see it too, right, Carrie?
18: It's true, yes. It's really exciting. It's a lot of fun. It's free. It's right out there on the sidewalk, and you get to just come watch all these talented professionals receive their plaque and see it for the first time in the sidewalk.
12: There's plywood over them, and all of the honorees, they get to line up around them, and then one by one, after a few nice words from Alan, then they unveil them. And it's so exciting. And thankfully, it's always been a pretty damn good day when I've been there. I'm your lucky charm. It doesn't rain on those days. But then that evening, we have a first because the gala will be at the Kimmel Center.
18: It will. We are so excited. Kimmel just has been a wonderful partner and incredible supporters. And so we are thrilled to have the gala there that evening.
12: What does the evening entail?
18: So the evening will start at 5:30 with a VIP reception, and then the general reception kicks off at 6. So we'll have all kinds of food and drinks available, as well as wonderful networking with all of the inductees and incredible industry folks that come out for this event, which is always a good time. And then we'll be kicking off our program right at 7:30, where we'll get to honor each inductee.
12: And this is the first time that it will be on a real stage. We'll be going into the theater, right?
18: It will, yes. The program itself will be in Pearlman Theater, which is a beautiful, beautiful room.
12: The performance that night is always spectacular. And again, I might be a little prejudiced on this, but it is always really entertaining. And the people that you see and you get to hobnob with, it just thrills me. And I'm always thrilled. There's Radio Row. And for anyone who isn't aware of it, here at Beasley, we have John DeBella there and the late, great Pierre Robert, who went in 2019, actually. And this year we have Lady B will be going in, and Louise Williams and Pablo Bautista, who has been a part of the help the host out here.
18: So yeah, we're thrilled to honor Pablo Bautista this year, who has, you know, performed on so many incredible albums and with so many incredible artists, but he really has, there's a specific, you know, sound to his style that's iconic to Philadelphia, as many other drummers have contributed. And he's also an amazing educator who has stayed here and made sure that he's passing that sound down to the next generation.
12: Latin, that was the word I was trying to go for and couldn't think of.
18: I couldn't read your mind, Laura. I'm sorry.
12: Adam Blackstone.
18: Absolutely. So Adam Blackstone is an incredible bass player in his own right, but he is also a global music director behind some of the biggest performances that we know, like Super Bowl halftime shows and other iconic events of that magnitude. And so we are very excited to honor him this year and bring all of that amazing talent to the forefront.
12: It's wonderful, because as you do walk the walk and you see the names, and they go from doo-wop to opera to Broadway, and again, from behind the scenes as well, great producers and songwriters. And just before we sat down, you were talking about Linda Creed getting her recognition now by the Rock and Roll Hall of Fame, but she's a Philly girl, and she was honored by the Philadelphia Music Alliance some time ago, right? Oh, Alan, you know that one.
19: Yeah, absolutely. Linda was honored years ago, and we've also had a Linda Creed Songwriting Award and scholarship that we've given to students to different colleges in this city over the years. We feel very strongly that Linda was somebody who really was a great example and signified the great talent and ability in songwriting that came from the city.
12: Alan, you've been at it. You were there at the beginning, weren't you? Were you there for the conception?
19: On the board yes, I was on the board for the first few years of the Philadelphia Music Alliance when we started in 1986. Yes.
12: Well, now, why was this thing started? What prompted the origin of the Philadelphia Music Alliance, especially at that time?
19: Well, I think a couple of things. When the Rock and Roll Hall of Fame went to Cleveland, Philadelphia wanted to have something that we called our own, and realized that, again, so much tremendous talent has come from this city. So much musical legends have come from this city that sometimes when you start to run down the names to people, that came from that city. He came from that city. They came from the city. So we wanted a chance and a place, a location that people would buy and say, oh my God, look at all this talent that came from this city. Because we think that Philadelphia holds its own to the New Yorks, the Nashvilles, and everywhere else that calls itself home to great musical cities, that Philadelphia competes very well with the type of legends, music that has originated from here and talent that has originated here. And we felt we wanted a location to honor that history and honor those people.
12: I forgot that we got hosed by Cleveland, that Philadelphia was... And rightfully had an argument.
19: You said that, not me.
12: Well, we got the alliance out of that. So that is good.
19: Right.
12: So if someone is hearing this, how do they get involved with the Philadelphia Music Alliance? Maybe I am an educator and I want to take advantage of programming, or maybe I'm a student and would like to join a panel and find out what's going on, or I want to get involved and attend the gala.
18: So one of the best places is to reach out and check out our website. We're updating it constantly with new events that we will be hosting, and that's philadelphiamusicalliance.org. You can also follow us on social media. We're on Instagram now at Philly Music Alliance, also on Facebook, and And that's where we do a lot of the updates about events that we have coming up, our education programming, as well as workshops that we do. That's the best place to find out what's happening, as well as join our mailing list. We're always sending out updates via email as well.
12: And there's a lot going on. Alan, you just alluded to it. I wasn't going to bring it up, but we are going to be introducing more digital aspects to the walk itself, yeah, to talk about. And we did have Larry Maggott edited a great volume of Philadelphia Music Legends. That's available too, but we're starting to expand our library, to say.
18: Absolutely. Yeah. The Philadelphia Music Book is incredible, and it is also available on our website.
12: Alan, that's been a labor of love for a long time by the Alliance and Larry.
19: Yes, it was. Larry carried that uphill for years and years to make it a reality, because it not only honors everybody that's on our walk, but in numerous other names who are very noteworthy in their own accomplishments that needed to be recognized and put in the book that the Philadelphia Music Alliance has not been able to or caught up to yet, honoring all of them. But again, there's a tremendous amount of names, and if you go through their book, you'll be astounded with what has come from this city and have called this city home, and the accomplishments that they have done in the music industry on an international basis.
12: As we are in 2026, a big year for the city and the country, of course, but our 40th year, a big year. What do we see, or where do we see it going now, especially now that the city itself is finally waking up and saying, we need to stake our claim, we need to wet down the corner and make this something that we can hang our economy on, our tourism on. We want to claim music finally after all this time.
19: Yes, the Music Alliance feels that now we have really, using the term, spread our wings, trying to do more of the book, digitizing the Walk of Fame, the new plaques. The city has come together with us to realize that it is something special to honor Music Month. And all of us come together and realize what a phenomenal the city is in so many ways, but make music very near the top of that tremendous blaze that falls on this city.
18: Absolutely. I would agree with that 100% and say that, you know, the Music Alliance has really positioned itself to be able to foster a lot of this great collaboration that's happening and a lot of this great attention. You know, we really made that known 40 years ago. And I think now, 40 years later, we are in a great position to be thinking about the next 40 years and beyond that.
12: For somebody who'd like to see the walk itself, tell us where it is. How far does it go? And what are the plans for the walk itself?
18: Yes, definitely. So you can visit the walk anytime. It is on the sidewalk on the Avenue of the Arts, which is on Broad Street, South Broad, on both the east and west sides, right now between Walnut Street and Pine Street. And we are very excited that soon we will have a new layout, as well as some digital assets to help support and help people, to Alan's earlier point, really just connect with all the incredible talent in Philadelphia.
12: We just keep forgetting that you just kind of go, oh, you mentioned Bandstand. But then before, again, we were talking about Mike Douglas. The Mike Douglas Show had all of those artists over the years. We forget that there were these events called Live Aid and Live 8 were in Philadelphia. Great moments and great things that are commemorated there. And just the jazz clubs and the jazz scene alone, it's all there on the walkway to remind us that the depth of Philly's music

0: to go forward and support the future, to get the next round of people that will be inducted into Walk of Fame in years to come, and how we could support them to achieve those goals, those career aspirations.
1: Curry, I'm thrilled to be a part of this incredible organization that is thinking about the city as a whole from its musical lens and getting a chance to honor all of these icons throughout our legacy, but also really understanding that it is support of the scene now and support of the future that's really at the heart of the work that we do. And I'm thrilled to just continue to be able to do that work. And having the fundraiser aspect of the gala is how we push that work forward. So it's really an exciting time for the city, and I'm just so thankful for everyone that's come before that has made this work essential.
2: 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I plugged the book. 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Here's where I say thank you both for doing this today.
1: Thank you so much for having us, Laura. This is great.
0: Thank you, Laura. Appreciate it so much.
2: Look forward to seeing you both on May 13th for the next class of the Philadelphia Music Alliance, the Walk of Fame. 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My guest today, Alan Rubin. 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And Curry Park Lennon. She is the executive director for the Philadelphia Music Alliance. I'm Laura Lewis. This has been Philadelphia Focus.
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11: A very blessed Sunday morning. Thank you for joining me on Inspiration and Religion on WWDB. This is Scott Borsky. It is such an honor always to be with you in prayer and faith and all that's good with the love of God. The beginning of faith and prayer always must start with an attitude of gratitude, to wake up each and every morning and say, thank you, God. This is the day the Lord has made. What will you want of me today to make my world, my community, my street, my home very much more blessed? So we begin with our prayer of thanks on this wonderful Sunday morning. I thank you, God, for all my family and friends, for all who love me, who are concerned with my life. I thank you, dear God, that though I often feel lonely, there are people in my life with whom I share each day.

0: Thank you for the great minds you have put on earth to discover new cures, to invent new remedies, to create new solutions for the problems that are ours. I thank you for the gift of beauty and joy for those who create art and music, song and dance, for those who reach out in love to care and nurture your world, your creatures, and all people. And I thank you, dear God, for the faith that is mine, for our religions which teach us that we are immortal, that there is a life beyond, that our soul never, ever dies, that we are part of you, eternal and everlasting. And that thank you comes no truer than when you're outside. Just a couple days ago, I had the opportunity, like I do each and every week, to officiate weddings. And a wedding that I had the honor and the privilege of being just a little bitty part of under the chuppah, under the canopy of love, was in Long Branch, New Jersey, outside. It was such a beautiful day on a Friday afternoon. It was under a chuppah outside of a beautiful location. There were Israeli flags flying at the hotel across the street. I need to find out why there were Israeli flags there, but I will do my due diligence and research. But it was so beautiful. The day was beautiful. The seagulls were chirping. Do seagulls chirp? I think they do. And the people were walking on the beach, and we were right off the beach. And all the prayers that I said were made 100 times better and more holy being under the creations of God. We call in Hebrew Hashamayim, the heavens. It's always, always beautiful to be outside for a wedding, especially when the weather is perfect and the men and women are looking so good, and the bride and groom are up there and with me and standing next to me and being made holy. I always tell folks that what makes a service special and holy and unique and loving has nothing to do with the location, because we all know that God is everywhere. What makes a service special and unique and holy and loving has everything to do with who's there. Friends and family and loved ones, they make the space holy. They make the room holy. They make, if you're outside, the courtyard holy, which we were, and this courtyard was very holy. It's those who are there that makes the location of the wedding or whatever life cycle event it is. Could be a bar mitzvah, a bat mitzvah, a baby naming, whatever life cycle event it is, it's a milestone. And wherever that is held, God is there because of the friends and the family. And in this case, just people walking by and then stopping and hearing the prayers of love on the wedding. So certainly, wherever we are, as long as we acknowledge that God is with us, wherever we are, that is a holy place. My friends, it could be in your car. It could be in your office at work. It could be in your home. It could be walking your dog. If you acknowledge, this is where God is for me. God is all around us. That makes wherever you step, wherever you stand, wherever you sit, holy. You know, we often speak about, you don't have to be in the four corners, the four walls of a house of worship. You can. I always encourage people to belong to a congregation, no matter what religion you are, but you don't have to be there to feel the presence of God. Anywhere you are in this world is an opportunity to be with the one who gives us the power to pray. And on that, certainly, we all say amen. And by the way, my friends, as we are going into the end of May, into the end of June, I know that a lot of your minds are already set to summertime. What are we doing in summer? And I need to tell you that even though many of us take a little rest, a little vacation during the summer, God never takes a vacation. God never sleeps. God never slumbers. Wherever you may be in this world, wherever your vacation, your family trips take you to, God is there also. God never rests when it comes to the Sabbath, when it comes to Shabbat. Enjoy it. God wants us to follow Shabbat, to say thank you for this week that has just gone by. Thank you for creation. God never says, I'm on vacation now. Go do what you want. That is not the way it works. In fact, I have this little Shabbat kit that I put in my suitcase, put in my bag, put in my backpack, wherever I am. And in the little backpack, it has two Shabbat candles. It has a box of matches. It has a little jar of grape juice. It has a little challah, a little. The challah is smaller than my palm, but you know, you don't have to eat much, just a little morsel to fulfill the blessing of the challah, and you put it in your bag, and wherever you are, you can say the blessings for Shabbat. And if you're of other religions, whatever you want to carry to on your Sabbath, on your Shabbat day, on your most holy day, you can fulfill the blessings of God. Whether you are at home, on a staycation, on a vacation, God is always, always with us. And on that, certainly, we all say amen. There are so many things that are coming up in my wonderful Synagogue Without Walls, no matter what religion or background you are. The next Jewish holiday, if you did not know, is coming next week. It's called Shavuot, which means weeks, and it's 7 weeks after the beginning of Passover, and that is the holiday of Shavuot, where we remember and we celebrate Moses climbing up Mount Sinai and bringing down, not the 15 commandments as is in the Mel Brooks movie, but the 10 commandments and the Torah. It is a joyous, joyous holiday. And you know that every Jewish holiday has special foods that are eaten. And on Shavuot, it is no different. On Shavuot, it is traditional to eat dairy, anything made with milk, ice cream, cheese, blintzes, cheesecake, whatever you would like. And I have this time-honored tradition of going around town dressed as Moses. Yes, I'm not as tall as Moses, don't have a long beard like Moses did. He did. I've seen the pictures, but I dress as Moses and go around and give my students ice cream at their home. I have a big cooler in the car, and Mrs. Moses comes with me so Mrs. Moses can drive, and we give out Shavuot. And that will be on Sunday, May the 24th. And if you would like to be part of that and you live in South Jersey, Moses and Mrs. Moses would love to come by to celebrate Shavuot and bring some ice cream so we can say thank you, Moses, for bringing down the Torah so we know what the laws are. In other words, what the love of God is, and we can be surrounded by God. So contact me in any way that you want. If you would like Moses to put you on the schedule as he's coming around on Sunday, May the 24th, just contact me. I'm very easy to find, I promise. Google my name, Scott, Scott, last name, B as in boy, Orsky. And call me and text me and direct message me however you want to, or say hello to me in PetSmart or in Wawa or wherever, or ShopRite, wherever you see me. Say, can you come around on Shavuot and bring Moses with you? And I will certainly say absolutely. And speaking about absolutely, we absolutely thank our sponsors for all of the programs from my Synagogue Without Walls that we do each and every day. And if you would like to be part and come with me on all the activities, your business, your family, as an individual, it would be an honor. On my podcast, my weekday radio programs, and especially my Sunday program. This morning, we thank the wonderful folks at the Men's and boys store. We thank Bonnie for being the best clothing store for all boys, males, men in your family. 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You don't have to be in Warminster to stop in there. 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South Jersey, where I live, Central Jersey, all Philly suburbs, go. 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Tuxedo sales, tuxedo rentals, any altering that you need for any clothing needs for any male in your family. Again, 320 York Road, Warminster, Bucks County, in the Altamira Shopping Center, the men's and boys store. Simply the best. And for them, we say amen. I want to thank, there's so many reasons that I want to thank our community. It is so very, very blessed. We all say it takes a village. And it certainly it does. I want to thank all those who have donated financially to all of my cat rescues and my cat farm. This past winter has been such a harsh environment with the snow, the ice, the rain, the wind, and the shelters at my cat farm took a beating. So I put out there the need for finances to get started, and the finances did come in. Thank you. And all of the repairs will be starting this coming week, Memorial Day weekend. We are beginning with the lumber. We are beginning with the coverings. We are beginning with everything. But if you still would like to give, we can always repair more. You know, lumber is so very, very expensive. And if you're into that, if you bought lumber lately, and it's hard to say lumber lately, you know. So if you would like to give to all my cat rescues and my cat farm, it would be a blessing upon a blessing. Just contact me any way that you want. I will send to you all the information. But thank you. You are making a lot of furry friends healthy and safe and secure. And there is no bigger blessing than to take care of God's creatures that he gives us as partners here in this world. And on that, we all say amen. We know, and you know, that one of the ways that we keep in touch is through social media. You know, there are many negatives to social media, but there are also positives to social media as well. And one of the ways that we can fight bigotry and we can fight anti-Semitism and we can fight hatred is if you see something, say something, post it on social media so we all know about it and we can do something about it. And, you know, anti-Semitism is nothing new. It's been around for thousands of years, but in the past couple years, and this year is becoming more troublesome, more worrisome, and is so very, very important. Again, if you see it or hear it, somebody is posting anti-Semitism, somebody is posting hatred, call them out. call them out. This is certainly no time to be quiet, certainly no time to keep things to yourself, certainly no time to say, other people will take care of it. I'm too busy. I have things to do. I don't want to get involved. My friends, that in today's world is not the way it works. So each and every day, I point out the good and the bad on social media. If you don't follow me on Facebook or Instagram or any social media, it would be an honor to be your friend like me on social media. And this past week, you know, it is a truism that in the movies and on TV and in music, there's not much as I think there used to be against anti-Semitism, and there really should be. And I have a mission to bring it out again. I posted a video from a long time ago, you know, decades ago, from the Golden Girls of Bea Arthur, who played Dorothy. And for those of a certain age, you remember the Golden Girls. And there was this one scene where a quote friend of Bea Arthur was anti-Semitic, and Bea Arthur called her out, and Bea Arthur said, "Go to hell." And I always tell my friends that hell, go to hell, is not a curse. It's a destination. So go on my Facebook from just this past week, scroll down, and you will see that clip. And it's really, really a good clip. And there's been many on Mary Tyler Moore, on other shows, that they used to call out anti-Semitism a lot more than I think on TV they do today. But there's one show today, The Pit. Start watching The Pit. The main doctor is Jewish, and there's a lot of calling out of anti-Semitism, but a lot of pro-Judaism and pro-Israel on that show, and it is a wonderful program. So watch accordingly TV shows and movies that are really good morally and ethically, and you will be blessed by them. One person that is really coming to the forefront of fighting against anti-Semitism, and you wouldn't think this, you really wouldn't, has been in the past year, listen to this, Boy George. You remember the Culture Club? Well, if you're not as old as I am, you don't remember the Culture Club. But the main singer is Boy George, and he's been a judge on The Voice, but he's wonderful. And let me tell you, the past few weeks, he has been calling out anti-Semitism like you would not believe. Go online, go on social media, and just type in a Boy George and Judaism or Jews or Israel, and you will get multiple videos of him speaking out against anti-Semitism. So, Boy George, my gosh, thank you. Thank you. But he has said, and I quote, "I don't want to be thanked for doing what is right." One of the videos, he says that people are coming up to him every single day and thanking him for speaking out against anti-Semitism. And he just tells them, "Don't thank me. I'm just doing what is right." What a quote. What a saying. Please go online and listen to Boy George. Send him messages of thanks. Even though he doesn't want to be, he has to know that there are people, millions of people out there, that are supporting him on a daily basis. And I'm sure he is getting flack about it. I'm sure that people are saying, "What are you doing standing up for Israel, pro-Jewish, pro-Israel?" And you know what? I got to tell you, I don't think he cares. I don't think he cares. I think he just cares for doing what is right. I'm sure his whole life, people has been saying, "What are you saying this for? What are you wearing this for? What are you doing this for? What are you singing this for?" And I think it goes in one ear and out the other, as they say. And in the end, he just does what is right. And there are many, many folks out there. Align yourself with those who are saying the right things. Align yourself as role models for your children. There are not, my friends, many, many role models out there, whether it's politics or music or acting. They are few and far between, but But on this case of anti-Semitism, Boy George is certainly a role model for us all. And for him, we say thank you, thank you, thank you. I wanted to tell you that, of course, Father's Day is coming up, and we will do many in My Synagogue Without Walls activities to thank the fathers who are with us, and unfortunately, the fathers who are no longer with us. But last week was Mother's Day, and certainly each and every year online, I do a service for mothers that are no longer with us. There's a saying that God could not do everything, so he invented mothers. And of course, that is true. I did a Facebook Live service, and so many folks joined from all different social media together, whether it was TikTok or whether it was Facebook or whether it was Instagram. If you would like, it was just last week, just a few days ago, the day after Mother's Day. If you would like to see the service for Mother's Day, for mothers that are no longer with us, it was prayers, it was stories, it was remembrance. Just go on my Facebook page, just type in my name and go to my Facebook page, and you will see the video that was posted of the service from just last Monday, the day after Mother's Day. It will do your heart good, and it will be a blessing to you, and please send it to those that you would like to, that have lost their mother either in the past 12 months or in years to go. You know, there is never in Judaism and in all religions, there is never a time limit to mourn. I mean, certainly in Judaism, there are rules and regulations for every aspect of how to mourn, M-O-U-R-N, how to mourn, how to miss a loved one from the first second, the first minute, the first hour, the first day, the first week. You could literally fill up a whole encyclopedia of what Judaism has to say about how to mourn someone. But that being said, it is so very difficult to tell an individual heart how to miss someone. So much of Judaism and much of all religions leaves it up to us how to mourn, how to miss a loved one. So if you need some prayers about wherever you are and you want to just be in a mood to remember your mother, please go to the video that I posted just in the past week, and again, you will be blessed. And on that, certainly, we say amen. So, each and every day this week, as we go into the summer and every day, it is so very, very important to look up multiple times a day and say, God, I know that was you. I know many of us, and myself included, there are troubles and tribulations in our lives. And if there weren't, what fun would life be? But each and every day, you gotta speak with God. You gotta make a list to thank God for the goodness that God does for you every day. And it is so important that the miracles and wonders in our lives don't have to be these huge, life-changing, altering events. Don't think that's what a blessing is. A blessing doesn't have to be this huge thing that rocks your world, that rocks your life. Things that are from God can be just small, but you notice them. You notice them and say, thank you, God. I know that was you. So each and every day, that will happen if you acknowledge them hundreds of times a day. These small little things, wherever you are in this world, you say, ah, that, that was from God. So make a list of them. Just type them on your phone, and at the end of the day, before you close your eyes, look on them, and you will realize what a very, very, very blessed day that you just had. And if you do that day after day, it'll become a habit. And we know that we're taught if we do something good or bad for 7 to 10 days, it becomes a habit. So try it for 7 days. That is a challenge to you. Type in your phone throughout the day good things that you notice that happens in your life. And at the end of the day, just look at them, read them out loud to yourself, read them to your spouse, read them to your partner, and you will both say, oh, what a very, very blessed day that we just had. And on that we say amen. So on that say, dear God, I just want to thank you for giving me another day on this Sunday, on this Monday, on this Tuesday, and throughout the week. Dear God, I just wanted to thank you for giving me another day. And that is a prayer. That is a wonderful way to start thanking God. We always speak about prayers don't have to be this formulated reading from a prayer book. I just can't say that enough. Prayers are something that you say out loud or in the silent meditations of your own heart. We call that the still small voice. Prayer books are fine, but just speaking from your heart is even finer, is even better. Just have a conversation with God. Acknowledge that God is our friend. God is our partner. Just have a conversation with God like you have with anyone else in your life. And that is the best prayer at all. Want to speak with God, my friends? One word, just talk. You want to speak with God? Just start talking, start thinking, start feeling, and that will open up the conversation. Have a very, very blessed Sunday, everyone, and I look forward to seeing you in our beautiful community and speaking with you online. It'll be an honor to me. And as we always, always say, pray more, worry less.
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4: Christians know our salvation removes condemnation, but our journey is not without hardship, which is designed to chasten and transform us, enabling spiritual growth. On today's broadcast titled, The Blessing of Being in Christ, Part 3, subtitled, From Suffering to Glory, recorded May 3rd, year 2026, in Ironsides, Maryland, during the Maryland, Delaware, D.C. District Convention. Bishop Omega presents a message of encouragement, which relates the hope of that which is to come for Christians who persevere through this mortal existence, awaiting the full adoption and redemption by the power of the Spirit as heirs of eternal glory. The principal text begins in the book of Romans, 8th chapter, 18th verse.
5: For those of you that have been keeping up with us in Romans, the 8th chapter, we're going to continue that today. You will remember by way of review, quick review hopefully, we started off where the Lord made it a surety to us that there can be no condemnation for those that are in Christ Jesus. You remember the general title is Blessing of Being in Christ. And part one was no condemnation, part two was true children of God. And today, part three, we're going from suffering to glory. And you're going to notice how in our very opening, the very opening scripture, which we start with today, actually continue with today, you'll notice the word sufferings. And the word is plural in the King James Version. Because the Lord was trying to assure us through Paul's writing that no matter what you go through, we are to be assured of one thing. And this portion was to encourage us to persevere. While in this life, you're going to go through challenges. And you know that I've been over this many times, that that's part of being a Christian. We tend to think that being a Christian, when you come to Christ, it's all bliss, everything. No, ultimately there will be a blissful existence. But while we're still in this life, scripture is plural, could not be clearer that we're not only given to believe the Lord Jesus, but we're also given to suffer on his behalf and to share in his sufferings. And there are certain scriptures, like the passages we're going to cover today, to encourage us to persevere even when things get difficult in this life. We have to remember that. We can't be defeated and overcome by the trials which face every human being. But as Christians, our trials are there for a specific reason. And here's what we're going to cover today too, which I think Christians tend to forget quickly. They were put there for a reason. No trial, no troubles are happenstance, as it were. The Lord has allowed each and every struggle and trial in your life for a reason. Now, here's the thing, saints. Whether we can see it or not, whether we accept it, understand it, feel we are able to deal with it or not, for those who are in Christ Jesus, and let me go back to the ninth verse, but you are not of the flesh, but in the Spirit, if indeed the Spirit of God dwells in you. So we have to establish that first. If, in fact, you are real Christians, not in name only, not Sunday Christians, but if you are a true believer in the Lord Jesus, a true Christian, it was given to us not only to believe, but to endure sufferings, not while complaining and laying everyone out and being mean and evil to everyone around you and blaming your parents and God and everybody for all your woes in life. No. These scriptures are to encourage us to persevere no matter what the Lord allows in your path. All struggles for Christians are placed there for a reason. Now, listen, this is different than saying be masochistic, go out looking for troubles because we're supposed to suffer. That's not what it's saying. It's saying if you live righteously, you're going to suffer. That's part of our journey, is to be prepared for trials and struggles and uncomfortabilities and difficulties in life and still maintain a Christian dignity, as if the Lord didn't know there would be time you're going to be broke. You're going to wonder how you're going to struggle to pay this. There are going to be times when those that are closest to you, you have contention with. There are going to be times when you have contention on the job. In civil life in general, there are just going to be struggles in general. But for Christians, these struggles are placed there, the Lord says, for a specific reason. And if I may jump ahead, which I hate to do, but it's right on my tongue, so I have to do it now. We'll get there and explain it. But the Lord says he puts them there to get us to conform, to be just like Jesus eventually. It's preparing us. Not that, as Paul said, not that you will attain that in this life, but we strive for the mark. But all of our struggles are preparing us so that we may have the conformity to what Jesus is, to be like Jesus. And it's preparing us for that. Now, we know we don't get that fully until we get to glory, until we're glorified. But in this life, every single struggle is put there for a reason. And after coming off of last week, where we ended up with, but if the Spirit of him who raised Jesus from the dead dwells in you, he who raised Christ from the dead will also give life to your mortal bodies through the Spirit who dwells in you now. Meaning one day, we will have glorified bodies. One day, we will have that body that, like Jesus, that came up out of the tomb and could be here in 1 second and in China the next second. I know people think this is fanciful, unbelievable. It is a body that can defy the laws of nature. We will have the same exact body as Jesus. We will be, this is our hope. Everyone doesn't believe that. Some people think, you religious fools, that's religious mumbo jumbo, and that's pie in the sky religion, it's fanciful, it's not real, some people believe. I believe it with all my heart. It's called faith. It's called faith. I believe it with all my heart. And I believe the scriptures. As Jesus, I went over recently, Jesus said, these words I speak to you, they are spirit. Meaning they are energized, they come from the Spirit, and they are the essence of the Spirit. Believe his words, he says, you have eternal life. That's what the Lord says. Now, we're going to pick up here today, and I want you to notice right at the onset, first of all, we ended up last week when we were told we were heirs of God, heirs with Christ, joint or co-heirs with Christ, but heirs of God. And he says, if indeed you suffer with him, that we may be one day glorified with him. Coming off of this, Paul's point here is now, if that is true, I want you, everyone, to consider that. If you get exactly what Jesus gets, if you will be exactly like Jesus, except you will not be divinity. We will be some kind of human beings that will be exactly like Jesus, but we will not be divinity. You understand? That's a difference. We will be saved and glorified human beings with immortal bodies. This is our hope. But now, while we're still here, before we get to that glorified state, these are some words today to encourage you to persevere until that state. And he begins by saying, for I reckon, or I have considered this thing, Paul says. I consider, verse 18 of the 8th chapter of Romans.
6: For I reckon that the sufferings of this present time.
5: Notice the word is plural. And notice we're starting out with sufferings. Because today's passage, we're going to end up with glorified or glorification. This part 3 is called From Sufferings to Glorification, or to Glory, the same thing. But for I reckon, or I consider that the sufferings that we're going through right now
6: are not worthy to be compared.
5: They can't be compared. Saints, I'm saying this to people that have painful conditions, physical, mental, emotional, financial, whatever horror predicament you're in or that you're going through, it can't compare. And I like the way Peter and the others, they call it temporary. I know for us it seems like 80 years of suffering, however many years, 100 if you lived it. I've never had a good life. You watch people with a life of ease and comfort and you think, this is not fair. The Lord is saying through his word, I've considered, Paul is saying, that whatever it is you're going through, no matter how bad it is, it can't be compared
6: with the glory.
5: Now, I want to pay attention to this wording here.
6: With the glory which shall be revealed in us.
5: Stop. Not just revealed. Where's the glory going to be revealed? In us. What does that mean? Let's examine what that means. The glory that will be revealed in us. That's saying when we are just like Jesus. That will be the glory. Not that just glory is going to be revealed. And let me give you some scriptures to back that up. John makes it very clear in 1 John, his epistle, 1 John 3:2. Let me give you some supporting scriptures for that notion. 1 John 3:2.
6: 1 John 3:2. Now are we the sons of God, and it doth not yet appear what we shall be.
5: Do you see that? He's saying we don't know exactly what that means. It does not yet appear
6: what we shall be.
5: Mm-hmm.
6: But we know that when he shall appear, we shall be like him.
5: Wait, we shall be like him. That doesn't mean somewhat. That means exactly like Jesus, the resurrected Christ. Except, keep this in mind, we will never be divinity. Amen. We are not part of the Godhead, Father, Son, and Holy Ghost. That's divine. But we will be glorified. So we're going to be exactly like Jesus. Now watch this next line, which we tend to ignore, and I've never really heard it explained.
6: For we shall see him as he is.
5: What does that mean? Of course we shall see him as he is. No. He's saying being like Jesus is glorified, immortal. We will be able to see Jesus in his full essence, not just observing like Peter and the others saw him when they saw on the transfiguration, they saw him in his glorified state and they saw him with Elijah and Moses. They saw him, but they were still looking with mortal eyes.
6: Yes.
5: So they could see him, even though he's glorified, shining, but limited. We shall be able to see him as he fully is. All of what it means to be God and be a man and be glorified, we'll be able to see because we'll be just like he is. That's what that passage is saying. These kinds of scriptures are to give us the assurance to persevere through whatever it is we're going through. Because guess what's waiting on us one day? The ability to see Jesus fully as he completely is in his total essence as divine. We can't do that with human mortal eyes. As bright and believing as we are now, not one of us, not even Peter and the other, Peter, James, and John, that he said, come with me, and they saw the great transfiguration. They were still looking with mortal eyes, though. So they see a shining Jesus. They see a glowing Moses. They see a glowing Elijah. But we're going to see all of what that means. We'll be able to look at him and see his full spiritual, divine, godly essence and know what it all means. We can't do that now. You understand? In this mortal state, we can't do that. That's what that means, that we shall see him. Beloved, now he's saying, right now, we are God's children. He's saying, beloved, now we are the children of God, and it does not yet appear what that fully means, how we shall appear. But we know that when he is revealed, when we do see Jesus, and he has called us up in the resurrection, we shall be like him, for we shall see him as he is. That statement, take that away from here. He says, we shall be like him, and we shall see him as he is. Meaning, because we're going to be just like he is, we'll be able to see his full divine essence. Everything that it means to be Jesus, to be man, and to be God, and to be divine and eternal, and to be the Word of God, yet you're in human form, yet you're glory. We're going to know what all of that means and looks like. That's what John is saying there. This is supposed to give us encouragement to persevere in this life. Also, Philippians 3:21. Philippians 3. These are scriptures to back up this notion that the glory will be revealed in us. What that means, to have the glory revealed in us.
6: Philippians chapter 3:21. Who shall change our vile body?
5: Talking about God, shall change our lowly or vile bodies, bodies that are now subject to decay, bodies that are now subject to sin, bodies now that still have one day to die or be transformed into glorious bodies. He shall change these lowly bodies that we now have,
6: that it may be fashioned like unto...
5: We're going to be just like Jesus's immortal, glorified body.
6: Amen.
5: Yes?
6: That it may be fashioned like unto his glorious body, according to the working whereby he is able even to subdue all things unto himself.
5: Now, do you know what that means? That phrase right there, the last part of that phrase means you'll be able to defy gravity. To be able to subdue all things unto himself. He's saying we're going to have the same kind of body. That is to say, he who created the laws of nature will be able to defy the laws of nature, and so will you. Amen. Right now, you cannot be instantly in China if you wanted to right now. But I want you to see the two scriptures backing up the notion that we will have bodies just like Jesus. Now, let's get to this other part of this. Now, look at verse 19 back at Romans 8.
6: Verse 19, for the earnest expectation...
5: And I'm going to have to interrupt quite a bit here because this has to be understood, saints. This is powerful to me. And don't forget, in this section between verses 18 and 25, what we're dwelling on here is the encouragement to persevere. These scriptures are to give us encouragement to persevere through this life. Don't worry about what's happening in this life. For the earnest expectation
6: of the creature.
5: The creature here is a personification of all of the physical universe. Not the angels. We'll get to that distinction in a minute. All of the physical universe. Now, let me just say this. Why not the angels? Because angels are not subject to redemption. They can't repent. They're not subject to liberation because they were before the curse came. And angels, good angels, are not subject to decay. Anything that's subject to decay, this is referencing when it says all of the creature, or the earnest expectation of the creature, all of creation. You say, well, aren't angels created things? Yes. But any theologian worth his salt with any study will tell you this is obviously referring to the physical universe. and nature, that is to say, animals, plants, and rocks, and the moon, and all of the physical universe, the cosmos, but not to angels. And again, because they are not subject to redemption, and they are not subject to decay. Angels can't repent. Did you know that? Angels cannot repent. And that's why he didn't come to redeem angels. He came to redeem those. Another thing. See, when angels rebelled against God, they were fully aware of what they were doing, and they saw God fully as he is and still rebelled. We did it in ignorance. We did it in immaturity. An angel cannot mature. An angel is what he's going to be. And therefore, when they rebelled, it was permanent. And that's why those that are being held in that abyss cannot repent, and they're waiting for that day. We can, because we did it in ignorance and in limitation. Angels cannot. Read, please.
6: Jude, to verse 6, and the angels which kept not their first estate, but left their own habitation, he hath reserved in everlasting chains under darkness unto the judgment of the great day.
5: Mm-hmm. And when that great day comes, when everything gets thrown into the lake of fire, that's when those fallen angels will have their due. Let me read this to you. Angels can't repent or be redeemed because their decision to rebel was made with full, perfect knowledge of God, making their choice eternal, irreversible, and unrepentant. Humans are limited by time and ignorance. Angels are timeless beings who saw God's glory directly, meaning their fall was a conscious act of defiance and with no possibility of repentance. Angels don't undergo stages of maturity or change over time. Their rebellion was permanent, was a permanent act of total rebellion against God rather than sin committed in weakness or deception as ours was. And Jesus Christ, as I said earlier, became a human to redeem humanity, not to save angels, to make atonement inapplicable to angels. God did not provide a plan of salvation for angels. Amen. Isn't that something?
7: Yes, sir.
5: He did not, but he did for us.
7: Amen.
5: Thank the Lord. And as I was saying earlier, bad angels have no hope of redemption or liberation, which is the goal, if we get to verse 20 or 21, of the universe is waiting on redemption and liberation. To be redeemed. None of the universe, by the way, right now, none of creation fulfills God's full purpose for it right now. Even the sun, the moon, nothing. But when the curse is removed, another thing, we're going to read the scripture in a minute. The physical universe that came under the curse, they had nothing to do with it. You did it. You did it. And that Adam did it. When Adam sinned, God took man's sin. And you're going to see here, the scripture says it right here. God cursed the physical universe because of man's sin. By the way, did you know his favorite creation is man? After he made creation, he put us in charge of it. He said, now be caretakers. That's something to consider. Look at this. For the earnest expectation of the creature or creation
6: waited for the manifestation of the sons of God.
5: Plainly put, all of the universe that has been cursed is waiting to see us made like Jesus. That's what that says. Waiting for the manifestation or the revealing of the sons of God. Some of you aren't getting that. Here's the thing. Well, let's keep on reading, then you'll think you'll get it. Watch this. Here's why.
6: For the creature was made...
5: For the creation...
6: Was made subject to vanity.
5: See, that's unclear English to most people. The physical universe was put under a curse, made subject to decay, to vanity, to futility. Why?
6: Not willingly.
5: Not by their own doing. Not by its own doing. Let's make the personification of the universe one thing. It didn't do it willingly, but who did it?
6: But by reason of him.
5: God.
6: Who have subjected the same in hope.
5: Fancy language. God put the physical universe under a curse, that it may wait as if it has, as it were, as if it has a conscience, for the revealing of us. When we're redeemed, when we get our full bodies, saints, that's what the moon, the sun, the cosmos, all of the physical universe, animals. Why do you think in the millennial kingdom, A lion eats grass like a cow. A leopard lies down next to a lamb. A little baby can play with a poison adder. Because the curse that was put on the universe shall be reversed. Now, mind you, in a limited fashion, because there still will be death. Some of the people who come out of the tribulation will have children. Some of those children will still reject Jesus. Some people will still die. That's why at the end of the thousand-year reign, although we're going to be glorified, and the Old Testament saints will be glorified, and we'll be reigning with David and Moses and Jesus. Although at the end of that thousand-year period, Satan gets loosed again that he may collect some of his own evil folks that during the millennial still rejected Jesus. So while the universe does get a new start, if you will, it's only in part for the thousand years. Let's get back to, for I consider, I reckon, that the sufferings, plural, of this present time are not worthy to be compared to the glory which shall be revealed in us when we're made just like Christ. That's that glory that the universe is waiting on, and it goes on to put it this way. For the earnest expectation of the creation, the creature,
6: waits for
5: the
6: manifestation,
5: revealing
6: of the sons
5: of the children of God.
6: Amen.
5: Fancy way of saying waiting for us to be fully redeemed, yes. Body, soul, and spirit. Amen. But look at this. I want you to see this. See who's groaning here. The universe is groaning. The creation, which did not subject itself to this curse, the Lord did it. Read that again, verse 20.
6: For the creature was made subject to vanity.
5: Creation was put under the curse.
6: Not willingly.
5: Not that it wanted to. It didn't do it itself under its own volition. No.
6: But by reason of him who hath subjected the same in hope.
5: God did it so that it could wait for that hope of our Christ-likeness in full. Right now, we have Christ-likeness in part. But when our bodies are even redeemed, when our full adoption has happened, that's what the universe is waiting on. Yes? Read
6: verse
5: on.
6: Verse 21, because the creature itself also shall be delivered from the bondage.
5: Stop. Did you see that? Creation itself. What bondage? The bondage of sin and decay. Amen. See? Shall be delivered. Now, see, angels can't be liberated from that because they're not under it. Angels are not subject to decay. Do you see why I say angels cannot be a part of the universe that's groaning and waiting for this change? Even the fallen angels, they cannot be. Read on.
6: Because the creature itself also shall be delivered from the bondage of corruption.
5: Creation itself shall be delivered from the fall, the curse of the fall.
6: Into the glorious liberty of the children of God.
5: What liberty? What liberty of the children of God? Our freedom, our liberty from sin, decay, corruption, futility, and vanity. Worthlessness. We're going to be delivered from that. They're saying the universe is waiting for that. Because the creation or the creature itself, all of the physical universe, also will be delivered from the bondage of corruption. What will they be delivered from? Into what? Into the glorious liberation or liberty that we get. There's no clearer scripture saying that the whole physical universe is waiting for us to be fully made like Christ. There is no clearer scripture in all of the Bible that makes it more clear than that. Are you following with me, saints? Mm-hmm. So you see, For we know,
6: verse 22, the whole creation groaneth and travaileth in pain together until now.
5: What he's saying is, it is as though all of the physical universe is in labor pains. But what happens when a woman's in labor pain, when a woman's going through labor pains? It's suffering. But when the baby is born, the joy. You ask any mother, you can't explain the joy. She can be suffering, hours of labor pain. When she holds that little thing in her arms, remember Jesus says she forgets the. Now I know you all going to say, no, that's some hard 32 hours of labor. But he's saying compared to the bundle of joy in your arms, you say, what pain? He's saying that's what the physical universe is going through now. As if it's in labor, about to give birth. And by saying suffer together with these birth pains, he's also saying it won't be too much longer. Now, you may say it's been 2,000 years at least since Paul wrote this. Shall we consider how God counts time and how you count time? A day with the Lord and 1,000 years? Been 2 days since Jesus left here. Come on, saints. Let's see, we got to start thinking like God. thinking of the divine manner. And you'll see, the scriptures, listen, saying, Lord, whatever you want to do with us, we are like sheep

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1: For we know that the whole creation, no, the whole creature, groans and labors with birth pangs together, that's the modern, the New King James Version, together until now. Until now. Since when? Since Genesis, do you have that? Genesis 3, 17, is it? Let's just read the curse. And see, what people must understand, by extension, this applies to the whole physical universe. Start at 14. So the Lord said to the serpent, because you have done this, you are cursed more than all cattle, that's the physical cursing of the animal, and more than every beast of the field. On your belly you shall go, and you shall eat the dust all the days of your life. And I will put enmity between, now this is now going to the spiritual serpent, and I will put enmity between you and the woman, and between your seed and her seed, and he shall bruise your head, and you shall bruise his heel. Meaning, Christ would die on the cross, but Christ is ultimately going to defeat Satan. But there will constantly be enmity. Then he goes on, if you read the rest of the curse that he put on the universe.
2: And he said unto Adam, he said, because thou hast hearkened unto the voice of thy wife.
1: Yes, 17.
2: And hast eaten of the tree of which I commanded thee, saying, thou shalt not eat of it. Cursed is the ground for thy sake. In sorrow shalt thou eat of it all the days of thy life. Thorns also and thistles.
1: Now there were no thorns and thistles until now. You see, after the curse, both thorns and thistles shall bring forth to you.
2: And thou shalt eat the herb of the field. 19, in the sweat of thy face.
1: Before, he didn't have to labor for food. Yes. Walk outside and just eat whatever you want, just not from that tree right there. And by the way, for those of you meat lovers, we were vegetarians then too. Some of you all be like, I need my ribs. Anyway. Sure. For we know that the whole creation, or all, the whole creature, or the whole physical universe,
2: groaneth and travaileth in pain together until now.
1: And that groaning is a yearning. Now watch this down. He was talking about the physical universe now, right? Until now, right? Groaning and waiting for us to be revealed. Now watch this. He says, and watch this.
2: And not only they.
1: Not only that.
2: But ourselves also.
1: But we also. Now, see, until now, he wasn't talking about us groaning and waiting. He was talking about the physical universe, groaning and waiting for us to be revealed. He says, but even we, ourselves.
2: Which have the first fruits of the Spirit.
1: Stop. What does he mean by that? Right now, we have the first fruits of the Spirit. We have the Galatians 5, 20 and 23. 22 and 23. Right now, we have the love, peace, joy. What are the fruit of the Spirit? Temperance, long-suffering. Right now. That's called the first fruits, because we don't have fully the Christ-likeness that we shall have. But right now we have a taste of it.
2: Yes.
1: When you see the first, when you see the first fruits on a tree, that is hope that more fruit's coming. That's why it's called first fruits. So we now, having some manifestation of the fruit of the Spirit in our lives now, for we who are Christians, have the hope. We're here waiting in hope, too, of more, the fullness, our full adoption, as this goes on to say. Not only that, but we also who have the first fruits of the Spirit, that is to say, the Galatians 5, 22 and 23, those of us who have that, even we ourselves groan within ourselves.
2: Yes.
1: Why do we do that? Because we can't stand the fact that we still sin. That's what makes us groan. We know we have the fruit of the Spirit, but we're groaning, waiting to be just like Jesus. Watch what it says, how this reads. Even we ourselves groan within ourselves, eagerly waiting for the adoption, that is, the redemption of our bodies.
2: Yeah.
1: As mortal creatures, we can't stand it when we still sin. I'm talking about those who are truly Christian, love the Lord Jesus, and hate to disappoint him whenever you even think a thought that's not right. Whenever you don't fulfill what you know you should be doing, that is why we still groan. We're waiting, just like the physical universe in verses 20 and 21 and 19.

0: 19. That's why the physical universe, which is groaning, Paul goes on to say, even we ourselves, and we have the first fruits of the Spirit. We have a bit of it now. We have the Holy Ghost. He says, we groan. Why do we groan? Because we can't stand the fact that we still sin. We don't like that. And we certainly don't like the fact that we still hurt and have pains and weaknesses. Well, we're getting to that, too, because right now we wouldn't be where we are without that helper that we're about to get to. But I want you to understand, scripture by scripture, what the word is saying here. Right now it's trying to keep us encouraged to persevere. The Lord is saying, I know you're going through things. I know that. I know there are things you don't understand about the word. He says, I know that. In a minute, you're going to see the Spirit is here to help us for that. But I like the way he addresses the fact that we're not delusional. He says, even we groan. Yeah, the universe, which didn't subject itself to that curse, God subjected the universe to that curse because of the fall of Adam, the sin of Adam. And the universe is waiting for us to be made just like Jesus. But it says, just like the universe is waiting, eagerly waiting, he says, so are we. And we even have first fruits of the Spirit. Amen. We have the Holy Spirit in us now. We're led by it when we are led by it, when we allow him to lead us. But even we groan, eagerly desiring to be like Jesus. We want to put off this body of sin, as Paul says in Romans 7:24. Oh, wretched person that I am. Not only the physical universe is longing and waiting for this change, the revelation of the sons of God, the children of God. And I keep saying the children because sons there just incorporates male and female. Not only that, but we also
1: have the first fruits of the Spirit. Mm-hmm. Even we ourselves groan within ourselves, waiting for the adoption, to wit, the redemption of our body.
0: Meaning that means when our bodies are made immortal. So we're waiting for the full adoption because, you know, adoption initially happened when you were saved. God said, you're in my family, you're saved. That's what it means here, waiting for the full redemption of our bodies. Now, watch this. Verse 24.
1: For we are saved by hope.
0: Stop. When it says we are saved by hope, he's saying you got saved trusting something. Yes, sir. So I was telling you, since you got saved trusting something, keep on trusting that the rest of it's going to happen. Yes. We were saved in this hope, but
1: hope that is seen is not hope.
0: In other words, if I hope for this glass of water, I can't hope for it. I already have it. That's all this is saying. Finish the rest of that.
1: For what a man seeth, why doth he yet hope
0: for? If I already have it, why am I hoping for it? When it says seeth, it sees. It means if I already have it, why am I hoping for it? What is he telling you now? You don't have the full adoption yet. Right. But just like you were saved trusting, keep on trusting. Amen. That's why this segment here on perseverance, to keep hanging there, hanging there. Don't stop believing. Amen. Don't stop praying. One of the best proofs that you are saved is that you constantly pray. Don't I often say this? I can't say it enough. He says, but if we hope for what we do not see,
1: then do we with patience wait for it.
0: And that patience there is perseverance. With patience. We persevere. You keep on persevering. You have patience and you're waiting for that full adoption, the redemption of our bodies. Do you understand what the scripture is saying there? It says, I know you don't see it all right now. But when you got saved, didn't you get saved trusting something?
2: Yes.
0: Something you did not fully see.
2: Yes.
0: All this is saying is keep on trusting.
2: Yes.
0: You got saved trusting. If in fact you are a child of God, if in fact you are in Christ, if you really are saved, you got saved trusting. You didn't see full redemption then. You didn't see full adoption then. He's saying, keep on believing in your redemption. Keep on believing in that full and final adoption when your bodies will be immortal just like Christ's body is. Yes? Now, look, likewise, the Spirit. People don't understand what that means. Just like you were saved having faith, likewise, the Spirit is now helping you in your weakness. You don't always see it. You don't always know it. Anybody in here that is still believing, guess who has you still believing? The Spirit of God still has you believing. And you thought it was you just buckling down, saying, I'm gonna do this. It's not by human effort. It's by human surrender and the power of the Spirit. That's why you still believe. The Lord knows how weak we are. He knows we groan that we still sin. He knows that. But I like this. Likewise, what is likewise? The Spirit is also groaning and waiting for full restoration. And in this waiting period, likewise, he's helping us in our daily infirmities, our daily weaknesses. The Spirit of God is there for believers that rely on that resource. And it's endless. It's endless. And I tell you, saints, brothers and sisters, when you feel weak and don't feel like you don't have that support, don't you know a brother or sister that you can call or go see and get some encouragement? I'm not talking about get preachy, just somebody with an uplifting word and keep it moving. How are you making out today? I don't know. I'm kind of low today. I just needed to hear another believer's voice. God bless you. Have a good lunch. Peace be unto you. Now we're good to go for the rest of the day. You never had those moments? Fine. You know, you need to hang out with believers. The scripture admonishes us. Evil communications corrupts. So watch out who you hang with. You ought to be with people who believe like you. So whenever you're feeling that sort of down, the Spirit's in that person too. And the Spirit is what does the work. Likewise, the Spirit also helps in our infirmities or our weaknesses. That is our daily weaknesses. Our daily frailties. The Spirit helps us. And it keeps us going. We're supposed to encourage one another. That's why I say, tell each other, I love you. We're brothers and sisters in Christ. All we have, and it's a whole lot, is each other and the Holy Ghost. But that's all we need. Likewise, the Spirit, the Holy Spirit, also helps us in our weaknesses.
1: For we know not what...
0: This is powerful. Listen to this.
1: For we know not what we should pray for as we ought, but the Spirit itself maketh intercession for us with groanings which cannot be uttered.
0: Let's understand what this is saying. Although you say, well, I'm sick, shouldn't I pray for healing? Should you? Maybe you should be praying for strength to deal with it. Hold on, stay with me. I know the Bible says, if any are sick, pray. But the scripture right here tells you, you don't always know exactly what to pray for or how you should pray. He didn't say don't pray. But that's why the Spirit steps in and says with groanings. Groanings means sighs or groanings that we can't even put in human language. That the Spirit, this is God talking to himself, because the very next scripture says so. The Spirit intercedes for us with groanings that humans can't even, that words cannot express. So there's some kind of sighing, groaning, communication, to put it very elementary, in a very, very elementary way. The Spirit intercedes for us and makes this plea to God. But look at how the Spirit does it. Now, I like the way this build up. Now, he who searches the hearts, this means God who knows every human heart. Amen. Meaning, if God knows your inner heart, he certainly knows what his own spirit is thinking. Now, this is for people who deny the triune Godhead. The Bible is using this language. Listen to this. Now, he who searches the hearts, that is God the Father, knows what the mind of the Spirit is. Doesn't that sound like? I know it's one God. We all know it's one God. But you can't deny what the scripture states. That he who searches the human hearts, who searches the hearts, knows what the mind of the Spirit, knows what the Spirit is thinking. There you got Father and the Spirit there. Now, he who searches the hearts, that is to say human hearts, knows what the mind of the Spirit is because he makes intercession for the saints according to the will of God. Do you know what that just said? God has his own spirit pleading to him because God wants whatever the Spirit is asking him. They already... We say we can't put it in human words. I'm doing the best I can. Really, he makes groanings for us on our behalf, but words cannot express what he expresses to himself. But did you see that? According to the will of God, on behalf of the saints. So in some way, the Father has his own spirit pleading to him because the Father wants the Spirit to do that. Why all the rigmarole? Why all the runaround? I don't know when you see him, ask him. I'm not in that Trinity. I'm not in that triune Godhead. I'm blessed by it. I'm protected by it. I have intercessory work working on my behalf because of him. But I like this. If you really look at what this is saying, he who searches, let's try to make it very plain. God, who knows every human mind, knows what his own spirit is thinking, because, meaning they don't need words between them. And even if there were human words, it couldn't be expressed the way we could understand them. Amen. But it says, he makes intercession. He intercedes for us because we don't know exactly how or what we ought to pray. But he makes intercession for the saints according to the will of God. That's God telling his own spirit to intercede for us. Are you getting that, saints? Now, don't we have in another place where Jesus is sitting right next to God, the right hand of God right now, making intercession for us? How can you lose with what we use? We're using the Spirit of God and the Word of God. There's no way we can lose. No condemnation. True children of God, persevere through this thing until that full adoption comes. And here, verse 28. And we know that all things work together for good to those who love God. Now, we say that all the time. But here's the thing, and I tried to allude to this earlier, and I'm going to conclude soon, but I try to get to this earlier. Not just the good things. All things. Every trial you've ever had, will have, are having, is working somehow. I don't know how. It's above my, as they say, above my pay grade to use it. But now let's go to Deuteronomy. This is not the first time God has done this. Go to Deuteronomy 8:15. I want you to see something. For those who say, no, God doesn't operate like that. All right, let's look at scripture. Deuteronomy 8, well, start at 14.
1: Deuteronomy 8 at verse 14. Then thine heart be lifted up.
0: When your heart is lifted up.
1: And thou forget the Lord thy God.
0: And you forget the Lord your God who brought you out of the land of Egypt.
1: Who led thee through that great and terrible wilderness.
0: Now pay attention to this. Who led you through that great and terrible wilderness.
1: Wherein were fiery serpents.
0: There was dangers, fiery serpents.
1: And scorpions and drought.
0: Thirsty land.
1: Where there was no water.
0: Where there was no water. Did you see all that difficulty? God led them through it, right? His people. Listen to what I'm saying, saints, please. This, I think we'll all get through this together with a greater understanding. God deliberately led his people through all of that difficulty. Who brought water.
1: Who brought the forth water out of the rock of flint.
0: Out of that flinty rock.
1: Who fed thee in the wilderness with manna, which thy fathers knew not.
0: He fed you in the wilderness with manna, with something you had never heard of, your forefathers never heard of before. Right?
1: That he might humble thee.
0: Why did he lead you through? Do you see where we're going here? Now you today, in your wilderness, with your thorny, dry ground and thorny, with your serpents of fire, all the troubles you have in your life, why does he lead you through that?
1: That he might humble thee.
0: That he might humble you.
1: And
0: Wait. Stay with me, saints. Please, when I say that, don't think that every one of you is walking around like, I'm so handsome and beautiful and rich and arrogant. No, he doesn't mean arrogant in that way necessarily. But we need to be humble in the sense of get under the word of God. Stop being so know-it-all. I don't believe all that. That's mumble-jumble religious. I don't believe all that. He's saying humble yourself and accept the word of God. He says that he may humble you.
1: And that he might prove thee.
0: And that he might test you. No, you don't want to hear this. You didn't come to Sunday morning service to hear this. People don't like to hear God puts you through things to test you, to prove you, to strengthen you. Not to tempt you towards sin, but to test something, you strengthen it. You make it better ready for the rest of the journey. Also, it's to humble you. Now look, he does all this.
1: To do the good.
0: To do you evil.
1: Good.
0: To hurt you because he doesn't like you.
1: To do the good.
0: To do you good in the end.
1: Amen.
0: Do you see this, saints? No, I'm saying as far back as Moses this was being said. Now we come to Paul in Romans, his letter to the Romans. We know that all things work together for good. That's the bad stuff too. That's the wilderness, the fiery serpents and scorpions, all your troubles in your life. He's doing it to you on purpose to humble you, to prove you. No gold. You know how gold starts out? Black as this Bible cover. Guess how it comes out? Shining and glistening. After it's been tested, proven, been through the fire, been through something. Now your real worth is seen. We're going to get to this too. For those who love God, he does this for those who love God. Another way of saying for those who are truly saved. To those who are called according to his purpose. Those that he called. Now he calls the whole world in a general call, but he called you so you could hear him and be saved. For those he called for his purpose. Did you ever think about that? Before he said, let there be light, even before he made the angels, he knew every single human being would sin and what sins you would do. And he still said, I'm saving you, you, you, you. He did that. That's what this is saying, for his purpose. Then it says, for whom he foreknew, long before time started, he also predestined. Why did he put you all this? To be conformed to the image of his son. To be, so you can be just like Jesus. That's why it all is done. So think about this. Every time you suffer, go through something, don't understand something, you're in a difficult circumstance in life, foot trouble, ankle, hip, back, disease, whatever it is you're going through, it's all for a reason for those who love God. It's for a purpose, to conform you to the image of his son, that he might, that Jesus might be the first, but that Jesus may have some siblings. God wanted a larger family. And before he, before the fall, before the curse, before he said, make the sun, the moon, he already knew you and predestined you, called you that you would hear him and answer him, that Jesus might be the firstborn among many brethren. And moreover, and Paul said, and to add to that, those that he already predestined for this journey, those he also called, those he called, he also wiped their slate clean and one day promised them glorification. God bless you all. Peace be unto you. Remain faithful to the Lord.

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3: The Board of Directors of the Ukrainian American Senior Citizens Association of Philadelphia invites you to the annual meeting with the election of officers on Wednesday, May 20th, 2026 at 11 a.m. at the Ukrainian Educational and Cultural Center in Jenkintown, PA. After the meeting, there will be a lunch and social gathering.
4: From my perspective, this is Andrei Chornodarsky. The self-enamored with gold president fails to capitalize on a golden opportunity. Historic moments are not orchestrated. They arise spontaneously and are fleeting. Either a great decision is made or will never return. In world politics, several moments rise to the level of defining a president. The President Roosevelt decision in Yalta, Crimea in 1945 to cave to all of Stalin's demands on hegemony and control of Eastern Europe led to the Iron Curtain and captive nations for 46 years. The decision by President Truman in 1948 through 1949 to initiate and carry out the greatest to date Berlin airlift to stop Soviet efforts to choke off Berlin from Western control remains as a monumental feat in history. The ill-fated decision by Dwight Eisenhower to foment the Hungarian Revolution of 1956 and do nothing once it started while thousands of Hungarians died under Soviet invading tanks. The failure of John F. Kennedy to support the Bay of Pigs invasion of Cuba after giving a go-ahead for the liberation operation, leading to a massacre of Cuban Americans. On the other hand, the principled and risky decision by President John F. Kennedy to stop the introduction of potentially nuclear-tipped missiles by the Soviet Union into Cuba in what came to be known as the Cuban Missile Crisis in 1962 that was resolved in 13 days with the Soviets backing down. The highlight of President Reagan administration with his famous speech, Tear Down This Wall, on June 12th of 1987. President Ronald Reagan delivered a powerful speech at the Berlin Wall, famously urging Soviet leader Mikhail Gorbachev to tear down this wall, symbolizing the call for freedom and the end of the Cold War. Subsequently, the wall came down and Soviet dominance of Eastern Europe came to an end, a moment in history that Putin is trying to return to. An indelible moment in history was the speech by Nikita Khrushchev at the United Nations, "We will bury you," predicting the collapse of capitalism with his never-to-be-forgotten pounding on the podium with his shoe. The chaotic scene finally ended when General Assembly President Frederick Boland broke his gavel, calling the meeting to order, but not before the image of Khrushchev as a hot-headed buffoon was indelibly etched into collective memory of the international community. An observer said that while Khrushchev was banging a shoe on the table, he had shoes on both feet, which would imply that he had brought a third shoe for the gesture. In other words, the incident was staged and was planned in advance. President Trump, if he had prepared, had a Khrushchev moment opportunity in his meeting with Chinese President Xi Jinping. He knew that China would bring up the Taiwan issue and reiterate its one policy, one China policy. He knew that China would seek to present its preeminent position in the world today. He knew that China would not betray Iran. He should have known that in the face of a battalion of capitalist corporate leadership arriving via Air Force One, that Xi Jinping would not flinch. And so it happened. An opportunity to shine missed and nothing but failures to return to the United States. Xi Jinping blatantly and in your face declared that the West is in decline and therefore that only China is ascending. Trump had no answer. Xi Jinping did not cave to NVIDIA and the rest of Elon Musk cohorts and competitors and purchase of chips from the United States, and instead made it clear that China will patiently develop its own technology. There is no evidence that President Trump even addressed the issue of Chinese support for Putin's war in Ukraine. The presence of Trump Inc. with Eric Trump on the U.S. diplomatic mission demonstrated that this trip was all about business for the family, and that is all. Xi Jinping confronted President Trump with an either-or question of what the United States will do to prevent a Chinese takeover of Taiwan. President Trump did not answer. He did not equivocate. He simply remained silent, a deafening silence that will be duly noted and remembered in Chinese plans for an invasion soon under Trump as the ruler. A catastrophic low in American post-World War II leadership and honor. Ukrainian successes on the battlefield and destruction of Russian petroleum capacity are the best news of the week. Slava Ukraini, Heroyam Slava. 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

0: 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Voloshky School of Ukrainian Dance invites you to School of Voloshky Spring Concert that will be held on Sunday, May 17, 2026 at 3 p.m. at Bansalem High School, 4319 Hamelville Road, Bansalem, PA, 19020. We know that the events in Ukraine continue to dominate our thoughts and weighs on our hearts. We would like to use this time as an opportunity to showcase our culture and traditions through dance and to show our support for the people of Ukraine. Proceeds from this year's concert will once again be donated to the Children's Health Center in Lviv, Ukraine, to provide aid and assistance to the children of Ukraine who have been impacted by Russia's war on Ukraine. 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
1: Hi everyone, Dr. Chumu here for another health segment. I know I spoke about supplements in the past, but I had a special request for a repeat, specifically commenting on any supplements which can help with nerve and cognitive issues. People take a lot of supplements. When I ask my patients why they take them, most report hearing, usually from a friend or online, that they will boost immunity, delay aging, reverse or prevent disease, and make other medications unnecessary. Well, those sources rarely have any legitimate credentials to make any claims whatsoever. Not only do the majority of supplements not help, they can cause interactions with many medications, some thin the blood, magnifying the effects of commonly used prescription blood thinners. They may also impair the function of drugs like thyroid medication. Some are even linked to increased cancer risks. For example, beta-carotene, the nutrient in orange and red vegetables, and vitamin E, found in nuts and seeds, are important for good health and reduce cancer risks. But taking the isolated supplement forms are linked to increased lung and prostate cancer risks, respectively. For the majority of supplements, claims of benefit have not been proven. This includes the flood of supplements to help with brain health and prevention of cognitive decline. Not one of these products has shown any real benefit despite their TV ad claims. Supplements have not been regulated by the FDA at all since 1994. As insane as it sounds, companies can claim whatever health benefits they want without any studies or proof. Many tested supplements have little to none of the claimed ingredients. Many are contaminated with toxic chemicals and even unlisted pharmaceuticals. Good quality supplements are third-party tested for contaminants as well as active ingredients by reputable independent research labs like Consumer Labs and NSF. If a company has paid for such certifications, you better bet that they would be promoting them on their labels. Whole foods are always your best bet for nutrition. This includes calcium and iron, which can also cause more problems than benefits when taken as supplements. Although food is less nutritious today, it is not as dire as some supplement companies would have us believe. Overall, there has been about a 10% drop in nutritional content in our fruits and vegetables, but they are still very nutritious, containing 65 times more vitamins and minerals than meat, dairy, fish, or eggs. All this having been said, there are particular conditions and deficiencies for which some well-researched and tested supplements are of benefit. There are some supplements most of us should consider also because they are very common deficiencies. 95% of Americans do not reach the USDA recommended minimal fiber consumption levels of 25 to 35 grams, making this the most common nutritional deficiency. Traditional diets contain 70 to 100 grams. Fiber only comes from plants, and each plant has a unique type of fiber. It slows digestion, slows sugar absorption, and feeds the healthy microbes in our intestines, which in turn keep you healthy. Start slowly and gradually increase, allowing your gut microbiome to grow and adapt to the added fiber. If you still can't reach your goals, a great fiber supplement is psyllium husk from the company Organic India. It is cheap, clean, gentle, and very effective. Vitamin D is not a vitamin, but a hormone, and is essential not only for healthy bones, but also for a healthy immune system.

0: system. UV rays from the sun start the conversion of cholesterol in the skin into vitamin D, but we just don't get enough sun exposure to make enough of it, even in the summer months. Other than fortified foods like cereals and beverages, food is not an adequate source of vitamin D. Vitamin B12 is important for proper nerve function and red blood cell production. It is actually made by bacteria in the soil. As a result of all the chemicals used in agriculture, these bacteria have died off. Small amounts of these microbes are on plants, but we wash them away. Ruminant animals have these bacteria in their intestines, so meat can be also a source of B12. But again, the numbers are dwindling since most are fed grains rather than feeding on grasses. Omega-3 fatty acids are essential because we do not make them, and they are crucial for brain health. 40% of the brain is made up of these fats, which also improve heart health and support our immune system. Although cold water fish like salmon, herring, and sardines contain omega-3s, you would need to eat them more than 3 times a week to get adequate amounts, and 100% of fish are contaminated with chemicals, heavy metals, and plastics. The fish do not make omega-3s, but consume them as algae, a healthier supplement source than fish oil. Great plant sources include walnuts, flax, and hemp seeds, and dark leafy greens. A few other important vitamins and minerals to consider are zinc, selenium, and iodine. These are all readily available from healthy whole foods like nuts and seeds, dark leafy greens, and sea vegetables like nori and dulse. Some targeted supplements may also be helpful for certain conditions. Nerve issues are often caused by toxic levels of glucose from diabetes, cardiovascular disease in general, and as a complication of chemotherapy for cancer or autoimmune conditions. Some supplements to consider are alpha-lipoic acid, an antioxidant which helps restore blood flow to damaged nerves and improves nerve conduction, omega-3 fatty acids given their importance in the brain, B12, which affects nerve function, magnesium, which is involved in over 300 distinct metabolic functions, and then turmeric, ginger, and garlic, which are just awesome for everything. For cardiovascular health and muscular cellular energy production, the antioxidant CoQ10 is important to consider, especially if you are on a statin. For diabetes, consider berberine, a compound found in a few plants, particularly the barberry plant. You can eat them as berries regularly or take a supplement. It has been shown to be just as effective as metformin, the most prescribed diabetes drug worldwide. In the world of wellness, there are boulders and there are pebbles. If you don't address the boulders, moving the pebbles is irrelevant. Boulders are 1, a whole food, plant-based diet, low in processed foods, added sugar and salt. 2, regular movement and exercise. 3, good sleep. 4, stress management. And 5, love and social interaction. Addressing the boulders gets us 95% the way to good health. The pebbles, like supplements and other esoteric hacks like cold showers, saunas, or time-restricted eating, don't compensate for poor lifestyle habits. Focus on the boulders and stress less about the pebbles. See you next time.
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2: Вісті з України і про Україну.
3: President Zelensky said he is ordering a response following mass Russian attacks overnight from Wednesday to Thursday. In the attacks, Ukraine intercepted 94% of the drones and 73% of the missiles Russia launched, Zelensky said on Thursday, May 14th. After convening a meeting of Ukraine's military leadership, the key challenge is ballistic missiles and protecting thousands of rear infrastructure facilities and our cities, Zelensky wrote on Telegram. He described the strikes as a deliberate terrorist tactic in which Russia accumulated drones and missiles over time before launching nearly continuous attacks over almost 2 days to overwhelm Ukraine's air defense systems. Following the meeting, Zelensky said he had instructed Ukraine's defense forces and intelligence agencies to prepare possible responses to the attacks. I instructed the defense forces of Ukraine and the special services to propose possible formats for our responses to Russian strikes, he said. The president also said Ukrainian officials discuss increasing supplies of air defense equipment, particularly radar systems and anti-ballistic missile capabilities. According to the president, specific orders were issued to Ukraine's General Staff, Air Force, and Defense Ministry regarding strengthening air defense capabilities. Zelensky said Russian strikes hit multiple regions across the country, from Rivne to Ivano-Frankivsk regions to Kyiv to Kharkiv regions. Search and rescue operations were still ongoing in Kyiv after a residential apartment entrance collapsed from the first through the ninth floors following the attack. At least 7 people were confirmed killed and 39 injured in Kyiv alone. The fate of nearly 20 people who may have been inside the building remain unknown, Zelensky said. Later, Kyiv City Military Administration head Timur Tkachenko said the death toll from the attack had risen to 11, including a 13-year-old girl.
4: Словаччина і Угорщина обурилися російським обстрілом Ужгорода і прикордоння. 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

0: Slavo Ukraini. This is the Ukrainian sports scene with Ihor Steinmuch. One of the stories making headlines in the Ukrainian sports world is the loss of four judokas, including the promising 21-year-old Elizaveta Litvinenko, because of their voluntary changing their sports citizenship. The primary reason for the athletes' decisions to change their citizenship is the lack of opportunities to compete in international competitions due to the Ukrainian Judo Federation's boycotting of such events because of the return of Belarusian athletes competing under their national flag. A July 2023 order by the Ministry of Youth and Sports of Ukraine prohibits Ukrainian athletes from competing in tournaments with athletes from Russia and Belarus if they are officially representing their countries. Due to the boycott, Ukraine missed two world championships for cadets and adults. As a result, four Ukrainian judokas changed their sports citizenship, along with seven-time medalist Litvinenko, who will represent the United Arab Emirates, Ilaria Tsurkan, her brother Igor Tsurkan, and Alexei Boldarev, all high-ranking cadets and juniors, decided to pursue their sporting careers under a different flag. The Tsurkans moved to the Slovenian national team, and Boldarev chose Poland. The Judo Federation of Ukraine explained the loss of the four judokas by stating that the Tsurkans and Boldarev have been living abroad since 2022, have not visited Ukraine, and did not participate in national competitions. Litvinenko and her family have lived abroad for some time. This, coupled with the inability to compete internationally and limited training, pushed the four judokas to change their sports citizenships. This is yet another example of how the ongoing war with Russia has negatively affected Ukrainian sports. Former Los Angeles Lakers big man Stanislav Slava Medvedenko and his wife have both served in Ukraine's military during the four-plus-year war with Russia as volunteers. While Slava has not experienced any combat duty, he has been armed and ready if necessary. Having zero training in tactical skills or with firearms, Medvedenko's battalion was tasked with running supply missions to the front lines. He called this an unforgettable experience in an agonizing way. Medvedenko was in Bucha delivering humanitarian aid and medicine in an area still mined where the Russians had retreated only one day earlier. He saw burnt-out tanks along the highway and bodies in the streets. He said some civilians had not left their basements and cellars for a month. Slava recalled selling his Lakers championship rings in a fundraising auction in 2022, shortly after Russia invaded Ukraine. The rings raised $250,000, with the monies going towards psychological rehabilitation for children, restoring a sports hall in Chernihiv, and the purchase of equipment for young basketball players. He said the funds lasted for almost 2 years. Reportedly, the Lakers offered to replace Medvedenko's championship rings. After his seven-year NBA career ended in 2007, Medvedenko tried acting, appearing in a minor cameo role in a Carmen Electra comedy called Oy Vey, My Son is Gay. Ukrainian Olympic medalist Daria Bilodid had a special meeting with the daughter of a Ukrainian soldier who lost his life defending his homeland. 13-year-old Anastasia Prepelitsa lost her father, Ihor, in November 2022. He had joined the armed forces of Ukraine after the start of the full-scale Russian invasion and died during the evacuation of personnel. After the tragedy, Anastasia began practicing judo, and one of her dreams was to meet Daria Bilodid. Her dream came true in early May when the two met up in Kyiv at the Olympic Center. Young Anastasia was not shy when she admitted that she hopes to repeat the path of bronze medalist at the Tokyo Games, two-time world champion, and three-time European champion, Bilodid. Bilodid came with a special gift for her young fan who aspires to follow in her footsteps, an autographed kimono. Bilodid was moved by Anastasia's tears at their meeting, which became more emotional when Anastasia received her gift. For Bilodid, the encounter was important and beneficial. She felt proud and happy to be an inspiration for others. Coming up next time, Usyk again visits Ukrainian defenders, Zelensky issues awards, and Moldeta named new coach of national football team. Until then, dear listeners, Drahí sluchači, Слава Україні! 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
11: Good morning. The time is now 10 AM. My name is Ralph Hurl, and I'm here to bring you Ted Hurl's German American program.

guten Morgen und herzlich willkommen zu deutsch-amerikanischen Radioprogramm. 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
2: Der Mann im Mond, der hat es schwer, denn man verschont ihn heut nicht mehr. 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

And now let's continue with the march, because I know a lot of times I'll play one at the end of the show and, you know, I only end up playing part of it because we're cut off for shorter of time. So let's play one in the beginning. We have an album here, Österreichischen Märsche, and I was hoping that, I know Otto Leukert, he requested a song, a Tiroler march, and I cannot find it. We have several albums and a couple of them with Austrian marches, but I can't find that one. Here is one, though, that I don't believe I've played before. This is called Felsenfest fürs Vaterland.

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Now, we'll continue with a song that my mother picked. This is from the Alpentrio Tirol, Herz der Heimat.

And I would like to bring a few words from the Vereinigung Erzgebirge. Now, this Wednesday the 20th, they have dinner served and from 5 till 7 p.m. Options are Jägerschnitzel, chicken cacciatore, or fried chimp. And each of those have come with two sides. And you can also choose chicken fingers and french fries as well. Again, that is served 5 till 7 p.m. in the large dining room this Wednesday. Now, don't forget, on Friday nights, in addition to the regular menu, they have specials available as well. This Friday, the 22nd, they have Sloppy Joe with French fries. And the following Friday, the 29th, Leberkäse with fried egg and caramelized onions and roasted potatoes. Now, the Ladies Auxiliary, they have their card and bingo party taking place on May 27th. And then coming up in June, on June 6th, it's time for the official turf field dedication ceremony. And also, the beer garden is going to be opening with live music by a Tuesday night special. And one note from the Bayerische Volksfestverein, today they have their May social taking place. That's this afternoon. And getting back to music, we have next a song from Gabi Albrecht. She's going to sing, Erst wenn alle Sterne fallen.

Sie hörten Stephanie Hechtel und Stefan Ross, ein Lied für jeden Sonnenstrahl. Jetzt als nächstes, Oswald Sadler singt El Dorado.

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And the time is now 10:31. You are listening to WWDB AM 860 in Philadelphia. And I'd like to bring some updates from the Bundesliga. Das ist vom vorletzten Spieltag. 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

Let's take a look at the events coming up at the Cannstatter Volksfestwein. Every Tuesday, of course, they have a dance party hosted by DJ Jimmy K. On Thursdays, they have dinners available. Now, the special for this Thursday coming up on May 21st, they have salmon bruschetta served with asparagus and baked potato, or schnitzel is also available. Now, those are always served with a salad and dessert. And you also get items from, or you can also choose from the German menu as well. Now, don't forget that bingo is then available on Thursdays. That starts at 6:30 and everyone is invited. If you do bingo and dinner, you get some extra games. Now, coming up at the Beer Garden on Friday the 22nd, Joe McCardle will be playing. Then we have on May 25th, that's for Memorial Day weekend, the Irish Fest is going to be taking place, and that's from 12 until 6 o'clock. The Shanties are going to be playing from 12:30 to 2. At 2 o'clock, they have Irish dancers from the Celtic Flames School of Irish Dance. Then they also have the Bogside Rogues playing, and No Irish Need Applies playing from 4:30 until 6 to close it out. We also have coming up on Wednesdays, starting June 3rd, the Pennypack Concert Series will be taking place, and that runs all summer long. Remember to keep up to date with the Cannstatter by going to cannstatter.org. Now we're going to continue with a song. We have Heinche next, Heinche Simons. He's going to sing Tulpen, is one of my favorite, Tulpen aus Amsterdam.

And now it's time for a few words from Reeker's Prime Meats. You know, of course, now in the springtime, you want to be outside. Grilling is a great option, and you have to pick up the best meats, the best ingredients for a good meal. And, well, that's what you get at Reeker's. I've told you about all the different wursts that they have. And whether you're going to make something warm like a wurst, or if you want to put some sandwiches together with the different lunch meats, something that always goes with it that's easy to heat up, well, they're homemade heat and eats. They have items, well, put together, you know, a soup together with your wurst or your sandwich or some of their different main entrees. They have soups like snapper, pepper pot, chicken noodle, split pea, lentil, goulash, vegetable, and tomato basil. They also have items, main items, like beef roulade and gravy, pepper steak, goulash, stuffed peppers, stuffed cabbage rolls, meatballs, liver dumplings, chicken, and veal parmesan. And a lot of those items either you can put together with bread, have a sandwich, or you can put it together with some of their sides like German potato salad or spätzle, and, well, you have a whole meal. 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Now, I'm going to continue with a song I probably should have played last week. But you know what? We can honor our mothers more than just on one day a year, right? This is their Montanada Corps. They're going to sing Mütterlein, Mütterlein.

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Ich wünsche Ihnen eine schöne Woche und bis zum nächsten Sonntag. 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

0: Good afternoon. We welcome all our listeners to the Ukrainian Hour, presented by the Philadelphia branch of the Ukrainian American Youth Association, SUM. 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
1: 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In addition to selling high-quality life insurance products at affordable prices, as well as annuities with guaranteed interest rates, the Ukrainian National Association offers more great benefits to its members. 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Part-time students can also qualify for scholarships. Further details can be found at uninc.org under the Benefits tab or by calling 1-800-253-9862, extension 3035. Plan ahead and purchase a policy for your child or grandchild now to ensure their eligibility for this benefit when they reach that milestone of higher education. For more information concerning life insurance and annuities, please contact the Ukrainian National Association's home office by calling 1-800-253-9862, extension 3035, or by sending an email to info@uninc.org.

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The following opinion piece appeared in The Hill on April 19, 2026. It is a newsletter widely disseminated in Congress and Capitol Hill. The author is Natasha Udentseva, a lecturer at the Columbia School of International and Public Affairs. Co-author Ed Verona is a non-resident senior fellow at the Atlantic Council Eurasia Center. Winning the war in Ukraine is about more than just numbers. A common question the media asks is how much money Russia has left to sustain the war against Ukraine. In response, experts discuss the burgeoning budget deficit with high interest rates, anemic investment, and the fact that war costs have caused sharp reductions in public sector salaries, pensions, health, and education. Everyone is waiting for a game changer that hasn't arrived yet. The recent increase in the global oil price offers only marginal benefit to Russia, since 20-40% of its oil export capacity has been rendered at least temporarily inoperative by Ukrainian drone attacks. In fact, both the Russian and Ukrainian economies are under severe duress. Leaving aside the political and moral questions, Russia has strong economic reasons to stop its aggression against Ukraine. Its economy is suffering greatly and has now entered into a general recession, having already been in industrial recession since the second quarter of 2025. Teachers, doctors, and nurses complain about unpaid salaries. Many companies, even in the defense industrial sector, are cutting back hours or laying off workers as the government delays paying them. In a recent speech to Russia's main employers association, Putin announced reductions in state subsidies to business and even asked oligarchs for voluntary financial support. What happens when the war's economic costs exhaust funding? Russia's debt-to-GDP ratio is relatively low at about 25%. But borrowing on international capital markets is virtually impossible due to sanctions. Not even Friends Forever, China, is willing to lend to Russia money. Taxes on business and the general public have increased. Further steps might be to print more money, increasing further inflation, or to freeze citizens' personal bank accounts. That may sound drastic, but similar hardships occurred in 1992 and 1998, when inflation and devaluations wiped out savings. Going further back, during World War II, Stalin issued non-interest-bearing IOUs, which most people distrusted and threw away. Russia has many reasons to end the conflict. Its infrastructure is regularly hit by Ukrainian drones and missiles, clear and embarrassing evidence that Russia cannot defend its huge territory. Ukrainian strikes go deep into Russia, damaging oil and gas facilities, pipelines, ports, refineries, and key industries like chemical and metal plants. Russia keeps fighting, but the rapidly rising costs of the war are becoming more apparent to average Russians. Businesses are entering survival mode, and many Russian individuals and enterprises are in pre-bankruptcy state, facing declining demand, high interest rates, and rising taxes. Recent reductions in the central bank discount rate have failed to reverse the decline in business confidence. The negative psychological effect is reflected in the overall economy. This is to say nothing of the estimated 350,000 Russian soldiers killed in action, although most of those losses come from the more remote and poorer regions, not from Moscow or St. Petersburg. Meanwhile, the Ukrainian economy is mainly supported by European aid. This support will likely continue for as long as there is political will in Europe. However, given the broader geopolitical energy crisis, how long Europeans will be willing and able to keep helping is an urgent question. Ukraine is also short on manpower, not yet capable of launching a large-scale offensive to push the Russians back, even if it can hold its own. Thus, we see two very strong political wills clashing. Beyond military and economic conflicts, a major psychological battle is taking place. Who will come out on top? We believe the Ukrainians will. This war isn't just about which economy is stronger or who has more missiles, although that is very important. It's about spirit. Ukrainians are fighting for their national identity, defending their own land, repelling an invader who arrogantly invaded them. The invader lacks a compelling rationale. It has a spirit of grabbing territory because it is ours. That is not the same motivation as those fighting for survival. Russia,
despite its larger manpower resources, will likely have to desist and even retreat. Its soldiers have little understanding of what they are fighting for, and according to widely circulated reports, are suffering extremely low morale. Even though they are subjected to extensive propaganda, the brainwashing wears off when confronted with battlefield realities and incompetent and corrupt commanders. The statistics of this war provide only a partial understanding of it. For the answer to the real question of how long it can continue, you have to understand the level of motivation on each side. By that measure, the Ukrainians have the advantage.

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Attention, Philadelphia and vicinity. The School of Voloshka Spring Concert shall be held on Sunday, May 17, 2026 at 3 p.m. at Bensalem High School, located at 4319 Hulmville Road, Bensalem, Pennsylvania, 19020. We know that the events in Ukraine continue to dominate our thoughts and weigh on our hearts. We would like to use this time as an opportunity to showcase our culture and traditions through dance and to show our support for the people of Ukraine. Proceeds from this year's concert will once again be donated to the Children's Health Center in Lviv, Ukraine, to provide aid and assistance to the children of Ukraine who have been impacted by Russia's war on Ukraine. We invite everyone to attend our spring concert on Sunday, May 17th at 3 p.m. at Bensalem High School in Bensalem, Pennsylvania. Tickets are available at the door. You can also purchase them at the website https://31129.danceticketing.com/r/events/. 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Attention, Philadelphia and vicinity. The Society of the Ukrainian Insurgent Army, known by its Ukrainian acronym UPA, in the United States, invites the Ukrainian community to a memorial concert celebrating Ukrainian Heroes Day, which shall be held on Sunday, May 31st, at the Ukrainian Educational and Cultural Center,
located at 700 Cedar Road in Jenkintown, Pennsylvania. Starting at 3 p.m., the Ukrainian National Women's League of America, Philadelphia region, is sponsoring and hosting a coffee and cake social. There will be an opportunity to purchase drinks at the center's Cheremush Bar. At 4 p.m., the Ukrainian Heroes Day Memorial Concert Program shall begin with the following performances: Voloshki School of Dance, Dzvin Choir, Yazakata Jazz Va Theater Group, the 128 Ukrainian National Women's League of America Branch Folklore Theater Group, Plast Ukrainian Scouts, and a musical interlude by Irena Peler-Zvarich. Before World War II, it was a nice tradition in Galicia in western Ukraine to honor our heroes, despite it being outlawed by foreign authorities, to honor our heroes in the month of May. It was in the month of May that the commander-in-chief of the Ukrainian Armed Forces of World War I, Simon Petlura, was killed. Later in May, the head of the Organization of Ukrainian Nationalists, Evhen Konovalich, was killed. So this is the chance to continue this nice historical tradition. By your presence at the memorial concert, we will honor our Ukrainian heroes of the past and present. We urge our whole Ukrainian community to come to this event on May 31st. Because if we do not honor our own Ukrainian heroes, then who will honor them? Admission at the door is $25. Proceeds from the sales will go for the publication of the Chronicles of the UPA to be published in Lviv, Ukraine. Children under 12, admission is free. Управа товариства українських американських сеньорів у Філадельфії запрошує всіх своїх членів і всіх зачеканих сеньорів на слідуючі сходини, які відбудуться, як звичайно, в третю середу місяця, тобто в середу 20 травня, о годині 11 ранку, в Українському освітньо-культурному центрі при 700 Cedar Road у Jenkintown, Пенсильванія. 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The Board of Directors of the Ukrainian-American Senior Citizens Association of Philadelphia invites you to its next meeting, which shall take place, as always, on the third Wednesday of the month, in this case, Wednesday, May 20th, at 11 a.m. at the Ukrainian Educational Cultural Center, located at 700 Cedar Road in Jenkintown. This meeting will also be the annual general meeting, at which election of officers for the next year shall take place. After the meeting, there will be lunch and social gathering. Everyone is invited.

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U.S. Defense Secretary Pete Hegseth's last-minute decision on May 14th to cancel the deployment of 4,000 troops to Poland caught Pentagon staff and European allies by surprise. The decision was even more surprising because troops and equipment had already started to arrive in the country. We had no idea this was coming, said one of the U.S. officials. The 4,000 Texas-based troops were preparing to leave on a long-planned 9-month rotation to Poland that includes training with NATO allies when the order to halt came through. The cancellation of this routine mission is especially unusual, given that American troops stationed on the continent are a key deterrent to Russia. The Army's role in Europe is all about deterring the Russians, protecting America's strategic interests and assuring allies, said Lieutenant General Ben Hodges, the former commander of the U.S. Army in Europe. And now a very important asset that was coming to be part of that deterrence is gone. But the broader strategy remains unclear. The German withdrawal amounts to a relatively minor drawdown of the 38,000 U.S. troops in the country, but sends a signal to European allies that they could pay a price for disagreeing with the White House. Polish officials took to social media to either defend the decision or vent about its impact on their alliance. This matter does not concern Poland, Deputy Polish Prime Minister Władysław Kosiniak-Kamysz said. It is linked to the previously announced realignment of a portion of the U.S. military forces in Europe. The majority of Poles favor having a U.S. military base on their territory, according to recent polling. And Poland's defense spending is projected to grow to 4.7% of its gross domestic product this year, the highest such figure among NATO allies. U.S. Defense Department officials announced in October that they will not replace an army brigade that was scheduled to leave Romania late last year, a move that frustrated defense hawks on Capitol Hill. This is a major challenge to Europe's security and a severely disrupting way of shifting responsibility to Europeans, said Joel Linnaimäki, a former Finnish official. For allies next to Russia, it will have to change their calculus. But some in the NATO alliance try to downplay the impacts of the American brigade not showing up in Poland. A senior NATO official said that rotational forces, such as the American troop deployment to Poland, do not factor into the alliance's long-term plans to build up a troop presence on the continent that can deter Russia.
We know that the U.S. is working to adjust its posture in Europe, the official said. And we're already seeing increasing presence on the eastern flank from Canada and Germany, all of which contribute to a stronger NATO overall. The official said France and Germany have 5,000 combined troops on NATO's eastern flank, a number which will increase by thousands by the end of next year.

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0: 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Our phone number is 267-551-1966. 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На чому кінчаємо нашу радіопередачу і бажаємо всім шановним слухачам доброго дня!

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2: Good afternoon and dzień dobry. I'm Debbie Majka, producer and host of Polonia Today. And today is Sunday, May 17th. And as always, Chopin's concert Rondo Krakowiak welcomes you to the multicultural voice of the greater Delaware Valley, WWDB 860 AM, and another edition of Polonia Today, a Polish program in English, which includes news from Poland, the cultural corner, the Polish word of the day, events in the greater Delaware Valley Polish American community, and in every program a variety of Polish music, classical, polkas and operettas, folk songs, popular music, and oldies too. So let's begin with Chór Bez Batuty and Zakochani na Wiosnę, In Love with Spring.

0: And in the news, Ukraine says the front is stabilized, momentum shifting against Russia. Ukraine's foreign minister has said his country has stabilized its front lines and is gaining the upper hand while Russia grows weaker, though he warned the war costs Ukraine $450 million daily. Foreign Minister Andriy Sybiha said last week that Ukraine has turned the tide against Russia, telling a Warsaw Security Conference that Kyiv is intercepting 90% of incoming drones and has emerged as a security partner for Middle Eastern nations. "We have stabilized the front and grown stronger, while Russia has grown weaker," Sybiha said at the PISM Strategic Arc Conference, adding that Ukraine is in momentum and nearing the point where time will work in its favor. Sybiha cautioned, however, that Russia's economy, while vulnerable, has not reached a critical state. He pointed to growing restrictions on social media inside Russia as a sign of internal strain, saying support for President Vladimir Putin is decreasing among the Russian public. "Something is happening here," he said. The minister recalled early skepticism from European partners at the war's outset. "Nobody believed in us. When we asked embassies for sanctions, they gave us 3 or 5 days," he said. "I remember talks with leaders who pushed us to accept capitulation and Russian demands." Sybiha said that the U.S. engagement remains essential and described the PURL program covering long-range missiles and air defense systems as critical. He said Ukraine is now sending its own military instructors to allied nations and concluded that Ukraine's best strategic outcome remains full NATO membership. Polish Foreign Minister Radosław Sikorski, appearing on the same panel, said colonization wars typically last at least a decade and urged allies to plan accordingly. He argued that hesitation among some partners stemmed from a mistaken belief that supplying Kyiv with tanks or aircraft would provoke Russian escalation, when in fact, he said, Putin escalates whenever he can, regardless. And before we get to the lighter side of the news, let's have a word from the sponsors who helped to bring you Polonia Today.
1: 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The newly refurbished Belvedere Ballroom is well-suited for weddings, birthday and retirement parties, showers, meetings, and concerts. 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

0: 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And Polish ultra-runner Tomasz Sobania has begun an ambitious challenge to run 50 marathons in 50 days across all 50 states, with a planned finish in New York's Times Square on June 28th. The effort is intended to mark the 250th anniversary of U.S. independence. The 27-year-old set off on Sunday from the Golden Gate Bridge in San Francisco and plans to complete one marathon per day while traveling between states with a support team in a camper van, including runs in Alaska and Hawaii. Sobania told Poland's PAP news agency earlier this year that the challenge would be a logistical nightmare. If successful, he would become the second person to complete the feat after American ultramarathon runner Dean Karnazes, who achieved it in 2006 and whom Sobania has described as an inspiration. He said his goal is to encourage people to become more active and take control of their lives. "I have a chance to do something that only one person in the world has done," Sobania said. "For me, it's proof that we can do more than we think is possible." Sobania has built a following in Poland through a series of endurance challenges. In March last year, he completed a run across the U.S., setting off from New York Central Park on September 15, 2024, and finishing nearly 5 months later in San Diego. And that concludes the news from Poland. Stay tuned for the Cultural Corner, the Polish Word of the Day, and the Philly Scene after we hear from the sponsors who helped to bring you Polonia Today. Thank them for their support of Polonia Today by supporting them.
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0: Hi, this is Debbie Micah, and you're tuned to the Cultural Corner of Polonia Today, here at WWDB 860 AM. And today, May 18th, we mark the 105th anniversary of the birth of St. John Paul II, who was the first non-Italian pope in 455 years, and the first from a Slavic country, often referred to as the Polish Pope. His pontificate of more than 26 years was the third longest in history. Born Karol Józef Wojtyła in Wadowice, Poland, on May 18, 1920, he died on April 2, 2005 in Vatican City and was canonized on April 27, 2014 for his unerring dedication in upholding human dignity and to deterring the use of violence of any

Khan. He promoted a greater understanding between nations and religions, and he traveled extensively, more than all the other popes combined, to speak and to meet the people of the world. He campaigned against political oppression and criticized materialism, and his influence reached far beyond the church. He was instrumental in ending communism in his native Poland by empowering Poles and aiding the Solidarity movement in the 1980s. And his intervention ultimately contributed to the peaceful dissolution of the Soviet Union in 1991. John Paul II's message is true today and resonates with people of all cultures, religious beliefs, and cultures, as are apparent in some of his more famous quotes. Do not be afraid to take a chance on peace, to teach peace, to live peace. Peace will be the last word of history. Friendship, as has been said, consists of a full commitment of the will to another person with a view to that person's good. Become who you are. And we'll pause here for this hymn to Mary, appropriate in the month of May, said to be one of St. John Paul II's favorites. This Czarna Madonna in Highlander style by Estebana.

And we're continuing in the cultural corner with the Katyn Forest Massacre on this, the 85th anniversary year. In a series of mass executions in April and May 1940, Soviet secret police murdered an estimated 22,000 captive Polish military officers and soldiers, policemen, officials, intelligentsia, and others. Conducted on the orders of Stalin's Politburo, the events came to be known as the Katyn Massacre, after the Katyn Forest, where the first mass graves were discovered. Stalin decided that the best way to solve the Polish problem was to behead it. Laurenti Beria, head of the NKVD, sent a memorandum to the Politburo on March 2, 1940, in which he enumerated 14,736 officers from three camps and suggested killing also 11,000 inmates in different political prisons in Lwów, Minsk, and other cities in occupied Poland. On March 5th, they signed the final decision to do what Beria proposed. They decided to shoot 22,000 people. And here are some quotes on the Katyn Massacre. Russian courts and prosecutors still refuse to recognize individual Polish POWs as victims, even though their names are listed in the documents of 1940. But the prosecutor refuses to verify the political motivation of the killings. The Katyn Massacre was not only the lawless murder of 14,000 Polish POWs and 7,300 prisoners. It was also a 50-year-long campaign of disinformation and lies that the Soviet Union was disseminating around the country and around the world. It is important to recognize Stalin and other members of the Politburo as guilty of this crime, together with those who carried out these orders. Their names need to be published. All those who were executed need to be proclaimed rehabilitated in accordance with the law. And we'll conclude the cultural corner with this children's chorus, Applause from Gołębia, and this tribute to the martyrs of Katyn.

Let's learn a little Polish today. Our Polish word of the day is the noun for car, samochód. Repeat after me, samochód. And here's an example sentence. Wczoraj umyłam mój nowy samochód. Yesterday, I washed my new car, and it was probably raining. So remember to practice samochód.

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0: Hi, this is Debbie Micah, and you're tuned to Polonia Today, here at the Multicultural Voice of the Greater Delaware Valley, WWDB 860 AM, and here in the Greater Delaware Valley. Remember, there's no place like home, the Associated Polish Home. And coming up, St. John's Eve or the Wianki Festival Picnic on Saturday, June 27th, rain date Sunday, June 28th. Music for your listening and dancing pleasure with DJ Greg, a scrumptious Polish kitchen, and the PKM dancers and the Marcella Coins Gusembrick Female Chorus recreate the St. John's Eve tradition. And as TJ signals me that another 28 minutes have just about flown by, we'll close today's edition of Polonia Today with this disco polo song arranged in polka style. Będzie zabawa. There's gonna be a party. Till next Sunday at 1:30. Do usłyszenia.

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5: Billboard recording artist, TV personality, and now radio host. Yes, that's me. I'm Doreen Taylor, and I'm the host of the critically acclaimed talk show, The Scene with Doreen. Every week, I sit down with my celebrity friends like William Shatner and Taylor Dane, chat about their lives and so much more. The Scene with Doreen is unlike any other show out there, so tune in each week right here to find out what everyone is talking about.
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7: 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That even on my worst day, I am worthy. 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
18: Good afternoon to all my wonderful listeners. On behalf of the Associazione Regionale Abruzzese Delco, I am Melissa Canavo Marino, and along with my colleague Nick Alessandrini, I'm ready to have you join us for another musical tour of Il Bel Paese. So join along with us for today's edition of Viaggio Musicale, right here on WWDB 860 and WPEN HD2 FM 97.5. 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
19: Salve cari ascoltatori, Nick Alessandrini back with Melissa for another Italian musical journey here this Sunday afternoon. Hope everyone's staying cool now as weather's starting to change, starting to get a little bit warmer, but I'm not complaining. That's my kind of weather, so that's the way I like it, but it's starting to get closer and closer to summer, but we are still here into May. So Melissa, how are we going to get started on this weekend's show?
20: Opera is a musical art form that owes its popularity and its longevity to the many Italian composers whose works have made Italy the present world center of classic opera. So today I would like to start the program with the Anvil Chorus from Giuseppe Verdi's Il Trovatore.

Thank you.

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1: 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The lodge wishes continued success as the program promotes and preserves Italian heritage and culture in our vibrant Italian-American community and further joins in enhancing the cultural diversity of the Delaware Valley. To find out more about the work and services of the Sons and Daughters of Italy, LAM Valley Forge Lodge 1776, or for more membership information, contact Denise Bernardini at 610-505-1210.
2: Dean Martin is up next performing On an Evening in Roma. Il programma prosegue con Dean Martin che canta Sotto il cielo di Roma.

0: Melissa and I'll be right back with more of your favorite Italian tunes right after the break.
1: Ciao, this is Melissa Canavo Marino here to tell you about the 2026 St. Anthony's Italian Festival, Delaware's biggest outdoor cultural festival, which is proudly celebrating its 52nd anniversary. Come back for the drinks, the rides, the games, and the great entertainment. This year, the festival runs from June 7th to June 13th. New this year, the St. Anthony of Padua Feast Day Mass at 12:30 p.m. and the Procession of Saints at 2 p.m., which commemorate the Festa Patronale, marking the devotion to the parish's patron, St. Anthony of Padua, will now take place on the opening Sunday, June 7th. To find all the festival details, please visit www.facebook.com/St. Anthony's Festival or sapde.org/Italian Festival. As always, the event is sponsored by St. Anthony's of Padua, who welcomes you to Wilmington's Little Italy. Stop by and say ciao and make some memories that last the whole year through. Vi aspettano numerosamente.
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1: La Paloma is often mistaken as being of Italian origin, but is actually the most beautiful of all Spanish songs ever written. When it crossed over into Italy, Italians there and Italians everywhere, they settled, made it their own. In the mid-1900s, two Italian versions were recorded, one by Beniamino Gigli and one by Carlo Butti. Both renditions become staples in the record collections of Italian immigrants here in the U.S. Today, we present an updated Italian version as recorded by Robertino Loretti. Robertino si presenta adesso cantando la sua versione italiana della famosa canzone Spagnola, La Paloma.

the Grand Lodge of Pennsylvania, Sons and Daughters of Italy, and its president, Amato Sanita, are proud to join with the other sponsors of Viaggio Musicale. The Grand Lodge thanks all of its volunteers for their support, which brings Italian-American radio to southeastern Pennsylvania and its neighboring counties in New Jersey and Delaware, the home of our nation's second-largest Italian-American community. The Grand Lodge wishes continued success as the program promotes and preserves Italian heritage and culture.

0: in our vibrant Italian-American community and further joins in enhancing the cultural diversity of the Delaware Valley. To find out more about the work and services of the Grand Lodge of Pennsylvania Sons and Daughters of Italy and membership information, contact them at 215-592-1713. That's 215-592-1713 or visit sdoitaly.com.
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0: Up next we have Ed Sheeran and Andrea Bocelli performing Amo Soltanto Te.

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0: Special thanks to Dr. Laverne Harmon and Wilmington University for sponsoring this past segment of Viaggio Musicale and for all of their service to community. This concludes today's edition of Viaggio Musicale. 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I invite you back next week to join me, Nicholas Alessandrini, and Melissa Canavo Marino next Sunday afternoon at 2 o'clock for another Italian musical journey.
1: 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Many thanks to the Associazione Regionale Abruzzese Delco for their support and our wonderful sponsors who make this program possible. 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Si conclude così il programma di oggi. Grazie per la vostra cortese attenzione. Qui è Melissa Cannavo Marino, che a nome di tutti i componenti di questo programma vi auguro buon proseguimento della giornata ed una buona settimana.
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16: Dan Hutt present Harms, because there is a retired U.S. Air Force captain in the room. 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
18: Hi, this is Specialist 4, Ken David. I'm a Vietnam Veteran Medal of Honor recipient, and I'm proud to join Father Jim Drucker today on his weekly Rock and Roll Reveille show on Philadelphia's WWDB AM 860.
19: Hello today. My name is Robert Marino. I'm a retired Air Force loadmaster, a Persian Gulf veteran. I'm honored to be on today with my good friend, Kenneth J. David, Medal of Honor recipient, and Father Turk. And I'm very honored to be on there with the Father and Kenny.
20: This is Herm Brewer, veteran advocate. Looking forward to joining Father Jim Drucker on Rock and Roll Reveille, where we're going to talk about Ken David and the Medal of Honor.
21: Hi, this is Barbara Hawkins with the Dixie Cups. I am so honored today to be with Father Jim of the Rock and Roll Reveille in honoring Kent David, Medal of Honor recipient. So stay tuned.
22: And I didn't see the tripwires they had set out there, but I hit a tripwire and set off, I don't know what kind of explosive device.
23: Big blast, a big bright light, and that was it.
24: Were you unconscious?
23: No.
24: So you're still...
23: I'm still awake.
25: That would tell me it was Army, Vietnam. And he was ordered. The Lieutenant Colonel told this sergeant, this captain, boy, sergeant, to throw the con
24: out of the helicopter.
25: Yeah, they throw him off the helicopter.

0: We gotta get out of this place. We are rocking. We are on daily rock and roll music on Philadelphia. This is Jimmy Drucker, Jimmy Nicholas Drucker, Father Jim, Philadelphia's doo-wop. Freestyle. Bring it down a little bit. Matthew is going to be leaving us, sadly, Sergeant First Class Matthew Manarik. And we have with us a new young man, Sam. Can you get on the mic, say a quick hello to the audience, a young man?
1: How you guys doing? My name's Sam.
0: He's going to be our new engineer, so bring the music up a little bit more. And I can't, this is, my God, Eric Burden and the Animals. What do you think? So we have in the studio fantastic people. Down a little bit. I want to introduce, first of all, our resident doctor psychologist who was a Marine doc. Am I right?
2: I was in the Marine Corps 68 to 71, and then I didn't need a psychologist. I became a psychologist and joined the Air Force.
0: And you spent many years as a retired lieutenant colonel. We have with us as well a prisoner of war who's been with us many, many times. Ralph Galati will be joining us for this show right now in studio. Ralphie, say hello to the audience.
3: Good afternoon. Great to be on here live.
0: And we have the number one cameraman. What was the title, Rick?
4: It's a number one cameraman. For NBC. It was only me. I was the only one that did anything at NBC.
0: Listen, we do this every week. We're changing from Saturday show, from Saturday to Wednesdays, 4 to 5 p.m. Rick Fox is our new co-host, who was with Saturday Night Live, a local cameraman, went to New York City, and you were with Saturday Night Live.
4: 41 years. 41 years. 1984 through... last year.
0: And I'm so privileged to have with me, a tremendous talent from Philadelphia, singer, songwriter, record producer, Billy Carlucci, was also with Danny and the Juniors for many years. Say hello to the audience, Billy.
5: How you doing, guys out there? Enjoy the show, please.
0: Bring up the music. We're going to go run into this song.

0: Now, believe it or not, that's the sound of the Andrews Sisters. Our guest today is Medal of Honor recipient Kenneth J. David. I asked Ken, I said, Ken, would you please give me a bunch of songs? He said, Father, we were in the bush so often. We were in the bush so often, we had no music. Rafi, what do you think? In Vietnam, he couldn't, there was no music. He said, we're constantly in the bush. So this song, I pick songs of him. For example, this song here you're listening to, this is the song on the day he was born by the Andrews Sisters. It was a number one record in 1949. So I'd like to bring on right now Ken David, who is our honored guest. Ken, welcome to Philadelphia Radio and WWDB and Rock and Roll Reveille, my creation, and I'm the host, along with all these wonderful people here. And I would like to have Bobby, can you throw the mic around real quick before we put Dan on? I have Bobby Rowley with me. We did the show with Bobby. He was artillery in Vietnam. Say hello to the audience, Bobby.
1: Hello, audience. I'm here simply just to, looking for the ribbon to cut. I just want to be throwing support to Father Jim Drucker, who is giving his all, his whole life to the world. I'm blessed and honored to be here. Thank you, Father Jim.
0: Now, Friday, real quickly, Bobby, you're going to be honored with a gold medallion. Explain that real quickly, please, sir.
1: Yeah, it's a gold medallion, the chapel of the four chaplains. Four chaplains, February 3rd, 1943, on a ship with 900 sailors, was torpedoed, and four sailors.
0: About you, Bobby. About you. This is the greatest advocate next to Joe Griffey's on the face of the earth. I include myself as his friend. So, Bobby, we love you. We are honoring you, and we thank you for your service. Flip the mic over. First time in my show, our co-sponsor, special gifted sponsor. Get into the mic, Stephen. I have with me Steve Simon, the owner of JB Bakery at 712 High Street, who gives us every week our donuts and our coffee. I love you, Steve. Welcome to Philadelphia Radio.
2: Love you too, Father. It's a pleasure to be here. And the donuts match the music. You know, it's an old school bake shop over in Burlington, right across the bridge in Philly. And just pumping out the best baked goods in the Philly area, and just wish you the best show. And congratulations to everybody here to be here today.
0: You know? I love you and Selena. You should top down. I'm there pretty often down at the bakery eating and munching and mooching on a lot of donuts and coffee and having a good time. So welcome to the show. Now, Ken David, I pray you're with us. This man is a remarkable man from Girard, Warren, Ohio, and I bumped into him at a Panera Bread. And by the way, I just spent a week in Ohio. I'm going to give a little plug to Michael Klaven. He's probably one of the greatest human beings on the face of the earth. He's so kind to me. I buy all my Lincolns, the bank and I buy all my Lincolns. I think 13 Fords, 14 or 15. So Michael Klaven, I'm giving a shout out to you because I love you dearly and you're so good to me. So, and this is the same neck of the woods where I met at a Panera Bread, Ken David, honored with the Medal of Honor. Kenneth, will you join us, please?
3: Sure. It's great to be on your show, Father. I'm excited.
0: Well, we're going to be doing a lot of talking about you and your life, and we're going to have Robert Marino, your aide-de-camp, your ADC, who assist you in your travels. And you heard some of the voices there. And Herman, who was kind enough to help take you from the Distinguished Service Cross to the Medal of Honor. We'll talk about that as the show goes on. In the meantime, we're going to read from the President of the United States of America, authorized by Act of Congress, March 3rd, 1983. You were awarded, Kenneth J. David, in the name of Congress, the Medal of Honor to Private First Class Kenneth J. David, U.S. Army, for conspicuous gallantry and intrepidity at the risk of his life above and beyond the call of duty.
4: Private First Class Kenneth J. David distinguished himself by acts of gallantry and intrepidity above and beyond the call of duty on May the 7th, 1970, while serving as a radio telephone operator with the Company D, 1st Battalion, 506th Infantry, 101st Airborne Division near Fire Support Base Maureen Thu Thien Province, Republic of Vietnam.
5: On this date, Private First Class David's company came under an intense attack from a large hostile force. The enemy's ferocious initial assault mortally wounded the company's platoon leader and resulted in numerous other friendly casualties. Upon the initial assault and without hesitation, Private First Class David handed his radio to his platoon sergeant and moved forward to the defensive perimeter, unleashing a barrage of automatic weapons fire on the enemy.
6: All right, who's next?
7: Not me.
6: Billy?
7: Yeah. From this location, Private, Private First Class David literally resist the all the enemy efforts to overturn his position, realizing the impact of the enemy assault on the wounded who were being brought to central of the life. Premier, kiss. Private First Class David, without regard for his own life, moved to position outside of the perimeter while continuing to engage the enemy. Each time the enemy attempted to concentrate its fire on the wounded inside the perimeter, Private Class First David would jump from his position and yell to draw the enemy fire away from his injury comrades and back to himself, refusing to withdraw
8: in the face of the concentrated enemy fire, excuse me, now directed toward him. He continued to engage the enemy, although wounded by an exploding satchel charge and running perilously low on ammunition. He tossed hand grenades toward the attackers to effectively counter their fire. The unit's medic, realizing that Private First Class David had been injured, moved to his position to provide aid, but Private First Class David assured him that he was okay and continued to fight on.
1: Private First Class David's courageous and selfless actions continued to draw the enemy fire away from the incoming medevac helicopters, allowing the wounded to be safely evacuated. After Allied reinforcements fought their way to his company's position, Private First Class David carried a wounded comrade to a sheltered position. He then returned to the contact area and continued to engage the enemy and provide covering fire for the wounded until the enemy broke contact and fled, at which point he too was medically evacuated.
6: Private First Class David's conspicuous gallantry, extraordinary heroism, and intrepidity at the risk of his life, above and beyond the call of duty, are in keeping with the highest traditions of military service and reflect great credit upon himself, his unit, and the United States Army. I thought, Ken, this would be a worthy thing to have read your actual citation and just your thoughts right now, sir.
3: Yes, about what you just read?
6: Yes, sir, yes.
3: You just do what you're trained to do, and when a situation arises, you just do your training.
6: Ken, Ralph, would you continue, please?
5: Sure.
6: I'm actually nervous here because Ken is such a marvelous man, saved so many lives at the risk of his own, was finally honored many years later, 50-some years later, and was awarded by President Joe Biden his Medal of Honor.
5: Yeah.
6: Ralph.
5: I can't believe you're a year younger than me. This is Ralph. So, Ken David, what an honor to meet you via the airwaves of Rock and Roll Reveille. Please, if you can, share with our audience your humble beginnings growing up in Girard, Ohio. Tell us about your parents, your brothers and sisters, the schools you attended. Kind of give the audience a little flavor for your background.
3: Okay. I was brought up in a Catholic, family life that was very, you know, you always hugged and kissed your aunts and uncles when you were little. And I had two sisters and another brother. And
6: listen, Ken, tell us your mommy's name, your daddy's name, and your brothers and sisters' names.
3: Oh, okay. My dad's name was Emil. My mom's name was Virginia. My oldest sister was Madeline. My brother was Michael. And my youngest sister is Karen.
6: Now, Ken, your daddy was a World War II veteran, correct?
3: Yes. Dad was a World War II veteran. His standards and discipline were very high, and that passed on to me, and I passed that on to my two sons, so that I could see it in their lives and family lives today.
6: Now, listen, you went to school. What high school? What's the schools you went to? And Gerard, let the public know about you as the human being, the man, the young boy growing up on the streets of Ohio. I grew up on the streets of Philadelphia where I ran the streets of Ohio, of Philadelphia. So share with us your friends school, what schools you went to, and your buddies, and many of them went into the Army and the military services like you when you were drafted.
3: Correct. I went to Washington Elementary School, and then I went to Girard High School where I graduated. I was in the band. I was too little to play football, and
6: so now you graduated. You graduated. What's the school in the high school? Name school again.
3: Girard High School.
6: Okay, what year was that?
3: 1968.
6: Good. Okay,
3: I was in 68, and I got drafted in 69, and the year out of high school, I worked for the Ohio Department of Transportation as an inspector. Got drafted and says, well, I got to go. And my dad says, you got to go. And they were very concerned. But I went and did what I had to do.
6: Listen, I have a special guest. Yesterday you were privileged, as was he, to speak with you on the phone, on a conference call. You, Bob Seegers, a Cobra attack helicopter pilot from Vietnam. So, Bobby, I'd like you to jump in. We honored Bobby with a show some months ago, and I was honored to have met Bob Seeger. He was not a warrant officer pilot. He was like you, Ralph Galati. He was an actual officer pilot, and I think he comes from, I think your dad was a colonel, I think, Bobby. So would you chime in and join as we give honor to Ken David, Medal of Honor recipient, Bobby?
9: Certainly, Father Drucker. Ken, good to hear your voice again. I must say, after we met yesterday, I just had to read your citation for the Medal of Honor. I can honestly say that I was so impressed, I read it two more times. I guess what I was really impressed with was the fact that you kept yelling at the enemy to draw their fire away from all, you know, the enemy fire. That was just, you know, you talk about above and beyond the call of duty. And I guess what I find so compelling was that it's not like you were taking lives in that situation, but you're actually saving lives. And that is incredibly impressive. I mean, let's face it, America needs authentic heroes, whether you wear the uniform of, say, firefighter, law enforcement, or military. So really, thank you for your service.
3: Yes, any one of us would do anything for the guy next to him. That's how tight our brotherhood was in the jungle.
9: Oh, absolutely. But it was the same for us helicopter pilots also. But, you know, let's face it, we are sons of the greatest generation. And as such, you know, we were very, I guess, patriotic.
6: And Bobby, when you were there, what year were you there? What was it, a 1 year tour or 2 years? And were you drafted or were you a regular Army, sir?
9: Oh, no, I enlisted in the Army to go to flight school, which I knew I'd end up going to Vietnam. But I got in Vietnam in September 8th of 1968, and I left on September 8th of 1969. So I was exactly there for 1 year.
6: Now, Ken David, and Ralph, jump in here, and then, Doc, you're going to jump in. Listen, the Cobras and the helicopters were marvelous machines, were they not, Ken David?
3: Yes, they were. They were the only ways, a means of transportation for us. Never saw a road. It was always helicopters, big crane helicopters bringing equipment to the mountaintops, Cobras defending our perimeter,
9: He was even defending our perimeter at times.
6: Now, Ken, you were an RTO, for the audience who are not veterans, radio telephone operator. And I think when you talked to Bobby yesterday, you said, hey, listen, Bobby, we called you in many times.
9: We called in the jets from the aircraft carriers to protect us. The Cobras were very strong in what they did to protect us. And if they got shot at, they continued to stay with us to the very last minute until another one came, just so they could protect us so we wouldn't all perish.
4: Hey, Ken, I have to jump in. This is Doc Andy Savicki, United States Marine Corps, 68 to 71 during Vietnam, and then retired as a lieutenant colonel from the Air Force as a doctor of psychology. But you know what fascinates me? As I was reading that citation, you were throwing those grenades around. Does that anything to do with you being a drummer in high school? Tell me about that.
9: No.
4: So tell me about that, being a drummer in high school.
9: I played snare drum in grade school, and when I got to high school, even though I was tiny, I carried the bass drum because I could keep the beat going.
4: Nice. Very nice.
5: Hey, Ken, it's Ralph. I want to dispute something that you said, and maybe you could clarify it for the audience. You're not really trained for what you did. I mean, you're trained to be in the military. You're trained for combat. You're trained for a lot of things, but the citation that describes your action on that date is well beyond even anything you probably thought of. So, you know, what compels you to do those kind of extraordinary acts of bravery?
9: My upbringing, protecting other people that can't protect themselves. And that's all I...
5: So it's more about the camaraderie and the brotherhood and knowing that there's other people in need that you were in a position to help, and you just decided to help.
9: Yes, and okay. I'm still helping the veterans out there.
5: All right.
9: Especially now, with my great friend, Herm Brewer.
6: Now, as Doc said, Doctor, we have a great ensemble. Rick Fox from SNL, Lieutenant Colonel Doc Savicki, Ralph Galati, prisoner of war. 14 months, Ralph, or 18? How many months?
5: No, it was only 14.
6: Oh, my God. And Bobby Riley, artillery, and Billy Carlucci, and me, and Steve Simon. But listen, I had to pick music for you. So I picked the next song because I used to play trombone. I was bass clef. I was G clef with guitar like Vinnie Martell. Of course, I couldn't unleash his shoestrings. Forget about it. I gravel at his feet. But I played trombone. It was bass clef. And I remember at Fitch High School, my brother was a submarine of World War II. I lived with him for a while when I was 14 years old. I remember having the trombone, a little music thing, and music in the middle, halftime in a football game. And we're playing all this music. I'm going wacko. My hands are freezing. I'm barely slushing that pump down. And we're going, da-da-da-da-da, whatever the heck it was. But anyway, I picked this one in honor of you. John Philip Sousa, Sam, strike up the band.

0: You know, I have to tell you, Mr. David, this is Rick Fox. I'm a fellow drummer. I share your enthusiasm for the drums. I, too, was on the marching band and all the different high school bands and so forth all through the 60s, rock bands. When you were drafted from Girard, Ohio, a kid being drafted into the U.S. Army in 1969, can you share with the audience your feelings about being drafted and entering into a new journey, a new life? Was there fear? Did you experience any trepidation about going into the Army?
1: No, I did. I took my buddy to the best station. He joined the Marines, and a week later I got drafted, and I was off to Cleveland, and then bus down to Kentucky, and yelling and screaming to get off the bus, and everybody was scared to death. And then it just kept going and going and going, and they broke us mentally and physically. And after 6 months, they said, "You're going overseas." So,
0: and you had to leave your family behind and your friends, and it had to be an incredible experience to go over there. Well, Father has picked the next song in the year 2525 by Zeger and Evans. That was, even though you were fighting in the bush, this was number one while you were over there in Vietnam and fighting for us.
1: Okay.

0: Go ahead, good roll. Hi, this is Billy Carlucci, U.S. Army. U.S. Army Spec 4, Kenneth David. I'm blessed as a brother, veteran, to share our microphone with you. In the year 2525 was the number one song when you entered U.S. Army, active duty. After your basic training at Fort Campbell, Kentucky, and advanced infantry training at Fort Polk, Louisiana, you then deployed to Vietnam. Please share with us some of your feelings at this time.
1: We deployed from California on January 30th, 1970, and we arrived in Vietnam on January 29th, 1970. We lost a whole day. Everybody in the plane says, oh, this isn't good. Welcome to the Twilight Zone. And getting off the plane, after being on the plane for that long, the heat, the humidity, the stench of the jungle was the first smells getting off the plane. And then a week of special training, and then they threw me on a helicopter and took me out to my platoon.
2: Now, Ken, at the time you were 20 years old, your feelings, were you, you had to be frightened. If I was in frickin', that's a clean, dirty word, in Vietnam, I think I'd be frightened out of my mind.
1: Well, we were all scared, and those that say they weren't scared are lying, but we were all scared, but the 18 of us in my platoon, we all knew we had each other's back, and that kind of calmed us down, and it was an experience.
3: But you really only knew these guys just out of basic, right? I mean, it's not like you had long-term neighborhood relationships.
1: These are all new people. These are all new people.

0: Please.
1: What was your question again, Father?
0: Listen, let's bring on, I have a special surprise for you, the wonderful lady who's been on our show many times. She was on with Bruce Morrow recently on WABC, bing, on the Bruce Morrow Show, Cousin Brucey. So I'd like to introduce with us Barbara Hawkins, and she actually, with her sister and the Dixie Cups, sang in Vietnam when she was very young. Barbara, would you like to join us in giving honor to Ken David, ma'am?
2: Yes, I would. Congratulations to Ken Davis for what he did and for receiving this great award. You know, one could never imagine what it was like to be in Vietnam during wartime, to hear mortars coming in and going off, and to see the wounded in the hospitals, seeing guys so young and knowing that everyone was not going home. So we were more than honored to perform for these men and women serving our country. Of course, we were shot at also.
0: Wow.
2: But our motto was and is, if we can bring a smile to your face with our music, we are happy. And most importantly,
1: yes,
2: we thank God for being able to do so. So congratulations.
0: Now, Barbara, how old were you then when you were over there with your sister Rosa?
2: It was my sister Rosa, my cousin John Marie, and we had just started out, so we were teenagers. I think I might have been, maybe I had made my 20. I don't know.
0: And at the time, you had Chapel of Love, I believe, was the hit, monster hit?
2: Yes. Yes, it was.
0: And then later you would come on to have Ico Ico, which was in movies, a great song, and people say, all on Redbird label. And you were the first recording artist for Lieber and Stoller on Redbird Records. So great honor
2: Correct.
0: To have you on the air with us. So
2: Correct. And, well, thank you so much.
0: I remember.
2: And we have a friend who was in the service, and I don't have all that information, but she said when they were in the bush, they always sang Ico Ico. And that kept them grounded to home.
0: Oh, how wonderful. So, Ken, your thoughts of these wonderful singers, these young ladies that were overseas in Vietnam, bringing love and camaraderie and a special gift of music to the hearts and souls of our men and women in combat. Ken?
1: Go ahead. What? Go ahead. I'm listening.
0: Ken, I'm asking your thoughts of the singers that were over in Vietnam with you. Can you hear the show, Ken?
1: Oh, yes. I just phased out a little bit. The R&R that the performers did back at the big base camps boosted the morale of the people back there. But the ones in the jungle never had that. And there was NVA all around us all the time, and we kept a low profile with noise and everything. So,
0: Ken David, Barbara, go ahead.
2: Okay. Well, we didn't just do big shows. We did a tour of Vietnam. We were in Da Nang, Nha Trang, Phu Bai, Chu Lai, and other small areas.
0: Barbara, thank you for joining us. I love you, dear. And we're going to have our vignette now with Dr. Andy Sopicki.
2: Okay.

by one of my heroes, Billy Carlucci and the Essentials. And of course, it basically says, maybe you'll be there. No, we'll be there. And you have to understand that many of our veterans are dealing with guilt feelings because they lost someone that they love. But I'd like to share with you the prayer that every deceased member of the military has said. I'm free. Don't grieve for me, for now I'm free. I'm following the path God laid for me. I took his hand when I heard him call. I turned my back and left it all. I could not stay another day to laugh, to love, to work or play. Task left undone must stay that way.

0: I found that place at the close of the day. Perhaps my time seemed all too brief. Don't lengthen it now with undue grief. Lift up your heart and share with me. God wanted me now. He set me free. My friends, my fellow veterans, there may be a time when you need to talk, when you need to share, and the more you do, the better you will feel. If you wish, you can call or text 988, or you want to talk to Doc Savicki. My number is 856-278-4042. Doc Savicki, 856-278-4042. We care for you. We'll be there. We'll be there.
1: Well, we got a new dance, and it goes like this. Hi, everybody. This is Joey D from the Starlighters. I'm a Jersey boy, but I'll tell you what. When I'm in Philadelphia, I listen to Father Jim Drucker, the rock and roll priest, on WWDB AM 860. Be there or be square.

0: Hey, Ken, it's Ralph. American Woman was picked by Father Jim again because it was there during your service. And I'm looking at a picture that you provided. It has a picture of you now and in this when you were in the military. And it looks like you bulked up just a little bit for the audience.
1: Yeah.
0: How big of a guy were you back when you were 20?
1: Back in the jungle, I was probably maybe 110, 120. I wore extra, extra small when I got to the hospital. And
0: I think it's important for the audience to know that, you know, extraordinary heroism doesn't mean necessarily extraordinary size and bulk. I mean, you did things extraordinary, but they were probably well beyond your physical capability. You just did it. I mean, did I represent that right?
1: We didn't have any tall guys because they were the first ones to get shot at. So most of us was, you know, I don't think I was 5 foot when I got drafted.
0: Now, in your citation, it talked about, you know, the 300 enemy fighters and the fact that you lost, you know, your platoon leader. You know, in some cases, that's an easy opportunity to run the other way. And yet you stayed and did more heroic things. You know, what kind of possessed you or led you to do it?
1: Well, when I saw him coming through the two forward observers on either side, I knew we were in double trouble, and I just had to do to protect the ones that I knew were wounded, and you just do what you have to do.
0: In the safety of America, you know, fight or flight, most people would fly. You know, you would see their backs, and yet you just kind of hung in there and fought. So. Thank you for doing that. Congratulations.
1: Well, they taught us to charge the enemy, don't retreat. And that's all we did, you know.
2: And Kenneth J. David, we're talking about the Battle of Tuatein, and I think you were a firebase marine. That was the actual name of the battle, because I remember Bobby Seegers wanted to do some research on this particular battle.
1: Yes, they prepped the mountain for us to assert to a 21 helicopter company assault, and last minute they diverted us to this one, and NVA was waiting on us. They had new weapons, starch fatigues, aftershave lotion on them. They were fresh from the North Vietnam.
2: Now, we have with us in the studio Bobby Riley, who was a great gentleman and a wonderful advocate from the 6th Battalion, 33rd Artillery, and he wants to jump in and join us. Bobby?
3: Ken, Bob Riley, I was with the 6th Battalion, 33rd Artie in 69 and 1970. We supported the 101st in the Ashill Valley for 9 months. Up through the end of 69, and then we supported the 3rd Marine Division on the DMZ. So I actually have a hat. I was on Firebase Blaze. We set up Firebase Rifle, Dong Ha Mountain, and we probably, we were Panther 2, Quaviet, and we supported and fired for you 105 Splitzo Howitzer Unit. We opcom to the 320th Arty Unit that was... Your 101st.
2: 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So we'll be on every Wednesday, 4 to 5 p.m. with our new engineer, Sammy. We will bid, hopefully not a full farewell, but a loving gratitude to Matthew Manarik, Sergeant First Class, who has seen combat. He's a wonderful man. I'm so grateful he's been with us. He's still going to help us out, and we thank God for that. And what I'd like to do right now, Kenny, we're going to bring on Bobby Marino in a minute, your aide-de-camp. I can't find your Here it is. We're going to award. This is the certificate that Doc Savicki came up with, and he and I worked on it together. Billy Carlucci, Doc, and I signed this. It's called Rock and Roll Reveille with the Trumpeteer, the Bugle, Certificate of Honor, and it's presented to honor Kenneth J. David, Vietnam Combat Soldier, U.S. Army, Spec 4. Let me see if I can pronounce this correct. Tui Tuen Province, 7 May 1970, Medal of Honor recipient. In recognition and grateful appreciation for service in the United States Army in the name of freedom and democracy and for allegiance to God and country and courageously protecting our liberty and independence and saving veterans' lives with your music memories and spoken words and your life as a Vietnam veteran, Kenneth J. Devin. On WWDB 860 AM kilohertz, Philadelphia, presented by Reverend Father James N. Drucker, Chaplain, Captain, now Major, U.S. Air Force, retired Desert Storm. This 13th day of May in 2026 in the year of our Lord and Savior Jesus Christ. Ken, we love you. We'd like to bring on now Bobby Marino, Master Sergeant, U.S. Air Force, your aide-de-camp. I checked out, sometimes we think generals have aides, but so does, so do Medal of Honors. So we're going to bring Bobby on, and he belongs to the same Chapter 11 that I was privileged to attend last week and met Ken Gillespie, your commander, and you kind of helped run the ship there with Bobby. 40 to 50 men, Doc, came to this meeting. It was marvelous. Wow. So Bobby Marino, jump on and share your thoughts of your comrade at arm, and you were a Persian Gulf veteran like myself, Bob Marino.
1: How you doing, Bob?
4: Well, I'm real good, sir. I do have to say, before we go any further, the Ken David that you're talking to today is the same Ken David that you would have talked to before he was a recipient of the Medal of Honor. He's only changed a little bit because of everybody pulling on him, but the Ken David is still the same. He hasn't changed much, and that's a tribute the kind of guy he is.
2: Now, Bobby, when you were with him and the President Joseph Biden was awarding him the medal, I think there were many that received the Medal of Honor posthumously, but Kenny had received his, of course, with you. Your thoughts of that moment, please. Bobby, are you there, Bobby? This is Major Radio here, you know?
4: Yes, I'm here. Could you hear me?
0: Yes.
2: Bobby, okay. Talk.
4: The thing is, besides having children and grandchildren and great-grandchildren, that was probably one of the most emotional things I've ever sat through. And when President Biden put the medal around his neck, I cried. Wow. It was that emotional. I mean, it's hard to explain the feelings that run through you. And a military man, and I know we're all military, but just to be there and see it, the highest medal any military man could receive, I cried. I mean, I'm being honest. I cried.
2: I can only imagine.
4: It was quite emotional.
2: Now, listen, I want to bring on the air with us to Herman, who happens to be from Easton, and he is a service officer, Ken David, that helped you obtain worthily and honorably your Medal of Honor. So, Herm, would you join us on the radio station here at WWDB, Rock and Roll Reveille, my creation, and share your thoughts of how you helped this man gain the medal. And as Bobby Seger said yesterday, you helped him to accomplish this milestone, which he well deserved. Herman, join us, please.
5: Sure, Father Drucker. Really, thanks for having me on, and thanks for sharing Ken's story of what he accomplished in Vietnam. But it was an uphill battle for Ken in 1970, and it didn't get any easier. You know, I met Ken in 2006 when I came home from Iraq and went to work as a county veteran service officer as an advocate. Ken and I started to work on this project together sometime around 2008, 2009. And thankfully, I still had some contacts from my time in Iraq. And I capitalized on those contacts to try and help Ken get established. You guys really, as far as reading the citation, you know, as you heard Bobby say, you know, Ken is a humble individual. So when you're asking Ken questions about how did he feel, and he says, you know, this is just me doing my job, you know, fighting for the man to the left and to the right. And that's truly who Ken is. But, you know, the words, the citation that you guys read, that was something that I actually had to write and put together as part of the packet to make this all happen for Ken. It was a learning experience for me as an advocate, and to see it all come to fruition that day in January last year when the president finally finally righted the wrong that happened so many years ago. It was really an honor, obviously, for Ken and his family, but an honor for me to see it through for Ken.
0: But I think what makes this even more amazing is this happened 55 years after the event. Is that correct?
5: Mm-hmm. That's correct.
0: Yeah, that's pretty unprecedented.
2: Well, Ralph, we have, Herm, you don't know him, but we have in our local neighborhood a singer with the Emeralds. He was with Frankie and the Passions, and he is now with Remember Then, an a cappella rock group, Jerry Tempesta, one of my dearest best friends, and he's being considered for the Medal of Honor that was supposed to, he was supposed to receive the Silver Star back in 1970 on April 2nd, a month before you received your medal, Ken David, and we're fighting aggressively for that as well. So listen, I would like to play something right now that Doc Savage put together for me, and we're going to just play maybe 30 seconds of it as we're coming close to an ending here. And would you play that Rock and Roll Reveille promo with Doc Savage, please?

0: Dr. Savicki here. 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
1: Bring the music down, Sam. We're growing in this together. We're going to be every Wednesday. Ken David, I'd like you to say goodbye to the audience. I love you. Congratulations, young man, and being awarded your well-deserved and earned Medal of Honor, sir.
2: Well, thank you, Father Jim, for putting me on the air. And the song you're playing was a song they played on the plane when we took off from California. And yes, all 225 of us were crying. But it's an honor to be here. And if you need me, you got my number, Father.
1: Okay, I love you now. Barbara, will you come in and say a quick goodbye, please, ma'am?
3: Yes, I would. I'd like to say goodbye. But most importantly, Father, Kenny was part of getting a highway named after Virginia Kirsch, the only Red Cross volunteer that was killed in Vietnam. And Kenny was part of it. It was my honor to be on here and to be with Kenny and the rest of them.
1: We love you. God bless you. We have to wrap up. I want to let everyone know I have in my hands a medal that Ken gave me personally. It is his tribute coin, his challenge coin. Kenneth J. David, May 1970, Vietnam Medal of Honor recipient.
4: I'll be on my way. Dream about the days to come when I won't have to leave.
5: The following is a test of the emergency alert system.

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1: This is McGruff the Crime Dog, and I need you to help me take a bite out of crime. 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
8: 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Famous frills and battle voice. Coaching the culture.
9: Yes, yes. We are official. We've been official. We've been official for your life, for your health, for your wealth. We are the culture, the coaches. Vow the voice, vow the voice, Valentine. Vow got all the answers, and I'm Famous Frills. DJ No Frills, the Maybach of this mixtape-ish, Rolls Royce of this radio-ish. We have a great show. Shout out La Bella, Puerto Rico. La Bella, Puerto Rico. Stuttgart, Germany. We on our way. They love us in Stuttgart. Sandy and San Diego. Why not, right? Real love. Shout out to the legendary, glorious Gabby. Listen, we appreciate you. Once again, we are the Culture Coaches, right? Today, we got a different type show. We're going to have a good time. Stay tuned. Later on, we got that Who Frauded section. That means you can put your teacher on blast, your preacher on blast. Yo, I want to say, F my third grade teacher. We're going to talk about that later. Me and Val talking about this the other day. But yo, listen, following up, everybody said that Bad Bunny did a great performance. So they want us to talk about that again. But we We got some special guests. Stay tuned. We are the culture. Shout out Fordham Road. Fordham Road. Bronx, NYC. Can't forget about East Philly. That's Frankfort, Philadelphia. North Philly, South Philly. Baltimore, Maryland. Baltimore, Maryland.

0: Famous Frills and Val the Voice, coaching the culture.
1: Yes, yes, yes. We yes, are sir. Official. Famous Frills, DJ No Frills, the Maybach at his mixtape-ish, the Rolls Royce at his radio-ish. I'm effing top line.
2: Yes.
1: I'm under the weather.
2: Yes.
1: Because a dirty person at a hip-hop event that should have stayed home. I'm going to put him on blast on the Who Frauded section. And I'm going to put on blast my third grade teacher.
2: Yeah. You need to charge him another invoice for getting you sick when you was out there, Frills.
1: The question is not why, but what?
2: Why not?
1: Talk
2: listen,
1: to him, Val.
2: We are the Culture Coaches. It's your man, Val, the voice, the people's choice, Mr. Validated, and I know you hate it. And listen, of course, Famous Frills, what the Maybach of this mixtape game, of the music game, the yes. Rolls Royce of radio, my brother for many years. Listen, I know you say you're feeling under the weather, but I got to say, you look like a million bucks. That's not a pause. We brothers, I could say that. But listen, who cares, right? Like you say, it's not about us today. It's about our guest, right? It's about our guest in studio. You know, maybe once a month we do an empowerment show. We do a Philly Support Philly show. We like to support and promote our local community and our local businesses that are giving back to the community. So last week after the show, after we did the amazing Bad Bunny show, okay, and I proved my point, okay, even though I gave Dr. Dre, even though I said the Dre show, and I got a lot of kickback from my people in my community who said Bad Bunny show was better. I thought that Dr. Dre's event was better, and Bad Bunny's came in number two. So I got a lot of kickback, but even though we had a great show, the results are in, you know what I'm saying? After that, we went down to what part of Philly were we in?
1: We was in Fishtown,
2: Philly. We went down there. We went to the Cigar Lounge. And then we went to a real unique place that I really enjoyed. I'm going to go back there, you know. And we met some incredible women, right? The women of Philadelphia, the ones making the moves.
1: Yes.
2: The ones out there.
1: The best
2: women. The future moguls, right?
1: The best women. And South
2: okay,
1: Jersey.
2: I'm not going to go against that because I'm in Philly, so I can't say that they're not the best women. They're the best
1: women. They can fight,
2: when
1: too.
2: When I'm in Brooklyn, I might say that no, Brooklyn women are the
1: best
2: women.
1: They can fight,
2: women.
1: Too.
2: They
1: Val.
2: Can fight, too?
1: Yes.
2: Okay, I don't want no smoke with the women. So today we got two lovely women in the studio today. Listen, they're business women. They're yes. entrepreneurs, they're future moguls, they're beautiful, they're smart. Introduce yourself, starting with you.
3: Hello, everyone. I'm Claudia.
2: She's Claudia.
3: I'm Claudia, yeah. Originally from upstate New York.
2: Okay.
3: Upstate Pennsylvania. What am I saying? Upstate New York.
2: Okay.
3: Upstate Pennsylvania, and now I live in Brewerytown.
2: Okay. Introduce yourself.
4: Hi, I'm Corey. I am from Fishtown, Philadelphia, represent.
2: Okay.
4: That's... pretty much it.
2: So, yeah. where did we meet you last week? Tell us a little bit about the establishment that you guys control.
4: Yeah. You went to Five Iron.
2: Okay.
4: So we don't control that.
2: Well, you controlled it. Listen, they were yes. controlling
3: we
2: it that
3: the
2: day.
3: Bar.
2: They ran the bar.
1: Yes. Service was
2: they were running things.
3: We were running things.
2: I know who's
3: yes.
2: running things
3: that's
2: when
3: right.
2: I go places.
3: That's right. Yes. Yeah. Right?
4: Managers
3: yeah.
4: are sitting down. We
2: that's
4: are,
2: right.
4: We're running around.
3: We were running.
2: Yeah. You guys are the blood of the company. You mm-hmm. understand
4: that's
2: what I'm saying?
4: Yeah, that's right.
2: You were interacting with all the people. You were making sure. Listen, the young lady, she didn't have to do it. She even did me a favor because you know I'm shy, right? So I wanted a cup of coffee, and I didn't know where to go. And she's like, listen, I got you. Don't even stress it. I got you. You know what I'm saying? She took care of me. Listen, everybody knows that I like my coffee black and my women white. Okay?
3: Ooh.
2: So we're going to get into... Okay, so you are... So how long have you been working at that establishment? And tell the other people a little bit about it, and then we're going to talk a little bit about your background and the other things that you do. But tell us a little bit about... You can take turns. Tell us about the establishment.
3: You want me to go first? Okay.
2: Claudia first.
3: So basically, Five Iron Golf started in New York.
2: Okay. New York Frills.
3: It did. But then
2: everything starts in New York, like hip hop.
3: It started in New York in 2017.
2: Okay.
3: Then it came to Philly.
2: Okay.
3: And in about 2020, February 2020, I think it is. And there's now three locations in Philly.
2: Wow.
3: So Fishtown, where we're at, represents.
4: That's the best one.
3: Yeah. Best one. And it's the biggest one of
2: okay.
3: all of them. We have ones in Logan Square as
2: okay.
3: well as Rittenhouse Square. But we obviously represent the Fishtown one.
2: Okay.
3: And it's honestly, it's a golf gaming experience.
2: So it's like
3: yeah.
2: digital golf too, right? It's not like
3: yeah.
2: an actual, I've never seen anything. You go in there and you can set up and you can reserve your lane. And then it's like a projector or a film.
3: Yep.
2: And it was digital golf. And
3: yep.
2: Every,
3: yep.
2: you know, they were serving food. There were families in there. There were young professionals. What I did like about it is that
1: yes.
2: I saw a mixture of everything. So I'll tell you what I liked and what I didn't like.
3: Okay, okay. Give it to us.
2: So yeah, the first thing that I liked is I liked all the pretty young ladies who are working there. Everybody who was working there was a pretty young professional.
3: We do add some spice.
2: Some spice and everything nice. Even though it's in Philly, I'll let you get away with it. But the service was good. The food was amazing, right? I'm big on service. So the service was good. The food was amazing. The location was great. I liked everything. The only thing I didn't like was the music wasn't loud enough. We need to get Frills over there and turn it up.
1: The question is, not what?
2: Why not? That was the only thing.
1: Just
2: the music was a little. But I understood there's families there, too. There's kids. And they might not want to turn it up. Is there ever a time that they turn it up?
3: The night.
2: So we got to go there.
3: You got to go in there at night.
2: What's the best night to go in there? Like, if I wanted to go in there and hook up, what would be the best night?
4: Not a weekend.
2: I'm just saying. I'm just asking. Not that I want to. But there's a lot of young people who listen to our show.
1: Hold on. Hey, Val, this is not a gentleman's club.
2: I'm just asking.
1: This is not a gentleman's club.
2: We have a lot of young listeners.
1: He's
2: Dracula.
1: He's Dracula. He's going to come out like 3 a.m. in the morning.
2: So don't make it about me. Any young single professionals who would want to go out and meet a fine young lady or a woman who would like to meet a nice gentleman, what would be the best night for them to go there and not have to deal with the kiddies?
4: Like Wednesday, Thursday.
3: I would say Wednesday, Thursday.
4: I would say like Friday afternoon. It gets a little busy Friday night because we run like late night deals.
2: Okay.
3: Late night happy hour.
4: Late night happy hours.
2: Okay.
4: At like 9 o'clock onwards, Sunday through Thursday, it's like $29 for the hour.
2: I'm doing a lot of talking, Frills. You got any questions for the young ladies?
1: No.
2: Because you're giving me the evil eye because I started the show off talking about Brooklyn. You know, giving. And you know what? They're going to answer the question. And you know what? My friend here, she's going to have an unbiased because she lived in New York. And she currently lives in Philly, so she's going to have an unbiased, and I bet you she's going to be on my side. But go ahead.
1: Listen, since she's on your side, she's on my side. She's from Fishtown.
2: Yeah, we're going to talk a little bit about
1: original person from Fishtown.
2: That sounds a little suspect, Fishtown. I don't know. You have to elaborate why they call it that.
1: Well, Rocky Balboa lived in Fishtown.
2: Okay.
1: He lived in that area. Listen, we want to know, like, how was it growing up in the original Fishtown, though? Was you there before it kind of was like gentrified?
4: So, before. So my dad actually hates Fishtown. He was born and raised in Fishtown.
1: Yes.
4: Okay. He got us out when I was like 3 or 4 and we came back visiting like, you know, with my family.
1: Yes.
4: But
2: what
4: it
2: do
4: was
2: people
4: bad.
2: Need to know about Fishtown?
4: Oh, it used to be bad. It used to be bad? Very
1: Tell
4: bad.
1: Them the truth, yes.
2: Yeah? So is it better now?
4: Because all the badness was pushed away, you know?
2: Yeah. It was very gentrified when I went over. Yeah. It's the same thing like in New York, right? I'm originally from Bushwick, East New York area. Back in the days, you couldn't give those houses away. Nope. People would not want to live there. Mm-mm. But now everybody's grabbed. You know, it's a young professional, you know, area.
1: So,
2: go ahead, Frills.
1: So for the people around the globe, right, a lot of people don't understand it. So I went to school in Port Richmond. I went to Jones, and now I think it's called Memphis Academy, and I went to Richmond School. So can you break down, the lines between Fishtown, Port Richmond, and Kensington. Kensington is real famous now for having Zombieland.
4: Yeah.
1: So can you break for people that don't know from around the world so they can stay out of Zombieland?
2: Yeah.
1: These crazy New Yorkers going down Zombieland doing documentaries. Yeah.
2: You know a little bit something about cocaine?
1: Cocaine.
2: It's over there.
1: Yes.
4: So, I mean, Kensington has the famous lean, right? Where you're leaning kind of forward, hunched over.
1: Yeah.
4: Yes. A lot of people did, like you said, like not even documentaries, but like TikToks of like visiting as if it's like some tourist area.
2: And, you're talking about Kensington area of Philly, right?
4: Yes,
2: Kensington. And they call it Zombieland.
1: Where your favorite new artist is from.
2: Yeah.
1: Skiller.
4: Skrilla.
2: Yeah, he's not my favorite new artist. I was just doing some research.
1: In real life,
2: I'm not saying that he wasn't. I do a lot of research, I do a lot of research on new music scenes. Mm-hmm. So I'm noticing these trends, you know, these TikTok trends and these new artists. And then when I hear about somebody and I see they got a lot of numbers, I want to, if I don't know who the artist is, right? Because I kind of follow the underground artist scene too. So sometimes because a lot of artists are just targeting viral, sometimes they can get by you, you know? I was introduced online to this guy, Skrilla. Mm-hmm. And, you know, I'm not saying he's not a nice guy. I don't know him. His music is not for me. But it was just
3: music?
2: Do you know who Skrilla is?
3: I don't
2: Have you
3: know.
2: Heard of him?
3: No.
2: But you know who he is because you're from Philly.
4: Yeah, I know who he is, and he played at the Fillmore.
1: Was it sold out?
4: Oh, I don't know.
1: Okay.
2: Did you go?
4: No, I was working.
2: Okay.
4: But we get to hear the concerts in the back room. Yeah.
2: So what did it sound like?
1: Do, do, do.
4: No. Not Skrillex.
2: Okay, not Skrillex. You know, he's gonna do a record. We gotta trademark that. So the thing with that is, it's just like, it's hard for me to understand. I don't know, artists nowadays, they don't complete sentences. I don't know. I had a great Instagrammy about that, and it was a woman talking about today's artists can't speak English. Like, they can't speak English, that the music is not good because there's no thought, and they can't even speak English. And that's why the music has gotten so bad. What do you think about that? You know, what do you think about the new music? Like, a lot of these artists who you can't even understand. We're not picking on Skrilla. We're just talking about generally.
3: Just generally, honestly, yeah. I'm sad about it.
2: Okay.
3: Because I don't like it.
2: I
3: love, okay, I guess call me like, old.
2: You're not old, you're gold. There's no such thing as old. Yeah. We're classic. Old school. Classic. Then we're classic.
3: Classic. Okay. Classic. I have a very eclectic music taste. I love a little bit of everything, but honestly, like, I love going for live music and everything, but I want something I can sing along to. I want something that I can maybe even, you know, rap along to or whatever, because I love me some Eminem and I love some old Snoop Dogg and Dr. Dre and everything, but like, the new stuff, like, It doesn't make sense to me. It doesn't flow, in my opinion.
2: It's not melodic.
1: Can I ask you?
3: Yeah, it's not melodic.
1: Okay, so is it because of the beats or the lyrics?
3: I love vocabulary. I love reading. I love anything language.
2: Yeah.
3: So for me, it's about the lyrics.
2: Okay.
3: And
2: okay.
3: It doesn't. I don't know. It's like comes off like non-intelligent or something.
2: Maybe that's
1: got you.
2: I don't know. I feel that. It's done intentionally. I think that the powers that be try to dumb us down as a community. You know what I mean? Because if we're smart, right, then we can start businesses. We can this, that. We can freaking investigate our taxes, audit. Like, the last thing labels want you to do is audit them, right?
3: Right.
2: So if you're if these artists are promoting, which Skrilla does a lot. Now, and again, I don't have nothing against him, but he promotes a lot of the lean. And all of the videos, the drinking the medicine all that, and that's gotta fry your brain, man.
1: But I gotta.
2: Do you guys know this guy Rugrat 1900?
3: No.
2: You know Rugrat. Now this guy got million. This is what I was asking you first. These are artists that got millions of views online, and I've never heard of them. It's like, do you know who Georgina is?
4: No.
2: Georgina, millions of views.
4: No, but SNL did a skit on that.
2: On Georgina?
4: No. On like how current rap is, like, or current like music today is like getting big off of TikTok or Instagram or something.
2: So
4: like that.
2: The artists today are not. This is. I'm going to end it and pass it over to. I'll pass it to you guys in the frills. That's a pause. But the thing is,
1: pause.
2: Yeah, I didn't turn it on.
1: Oh, man.
2: I didn't turn it on.
1: Say it.
2: But I'll turn it on. That's a pause. I'm not passing anything over to Frills except the check. When I book him, I gotta pass him that check.
1: Finish your
2: wisdom. And then he doesn't want to pay me. He's like, Val, that's your job. I'm joking. Cut CTC, cut the check. But what I was saying is, I just think that you know, a lot of these art, it's like minute, it's microwavable music, and a lot of artists today are not making music. Any profound music because it's so quick. Mm-hmm. So like some Lauryn Hill would do 3-4 minute songs because they were so powerful. These but these artists today, they make them for a minute, a reel. They make the music for a reel. And then what happens is the labels see how many interactions. Like, I'm not a big fan of streaming because anybody can stream. It takes a difference to go buy a person to support the artist.
3: Right.
2: So it's a lot to digest. We got to do a whole show on that. And there's been a lot of people actually talking about it now. What you were going to say something.
3: Oh, well, to your point about that, I was just going to say, like, I think it's kind of frustrating for me who, like, grew up with such such really intricate music almost, it seemed like.
2: Who's your favorite artist?
3: Oh, gosh.
2: Growing up. Let's say growing up.
1: It don't even have to be hip-hop.
2: No, it can be. Who's your favorite artist? It doesn't have to be hip-hop.
3: I love Janet Jackson.
2: Oh, Janet Jackson. Okay.
3: I don't know. Yeah. She was just when I was growing up.
2: Sultry.
3: But she was talking about what she, you know, like with Control, her Control album. Yeah. Like, that was what she grew up, you know,
2: she might have been
3: needing to express.
2: She might have been one of the godmothers of Neo Soul, man, right? Because she had a lot of, like, sultry, you know, I forgot that When We're Having Fun, Funny How Time Flies. That was a real early, like, Neo Soul sultry record before anybody from Philly did it, because Philly's like the home. Supposedly, it's the home of Neo Soul. I'm just saying, big possibility.
3: Big possibility.
1: Hold on,
2: Janet Jackson was not from Philly. Might have created that.
1: Vow. On that note, listen, we about to get into some music because you're getting on my nerves right now.
2: We'll be back.
1: We'll be back. Janet Jackson ruined a lot of women out here, too.

0: rock. Yo, I might play some Nirvana. Smells like Teen Spirit after this. Why not? I'm a real DJ. Vol, let's go.
1: DJ No Frills. Let it play.

0: Yes, sir.
1: Yes, yes, we are the coaches, right?
0: That's right.
1: Listen, man, listen.
0: And was Janet Jackson, who wasn't from Philly, I'm just saying.
1: Listen,
0: who might have started Neo's soul.
1: Shout out Janet.
0: Possibly.
1: Shout out Janet Jackson. But the Jacksons.
0: Did you have a cut? Did you have a crush on her?
1: Oh, for sure.
0: Okay.
1: The control video. After I seen the control video. Okay. I said, yo, no, hold up, no, Pleasure Principle. Oh. When she had the guest jeans on.
0: Okay.
1: You know what I mean? She was looking very dope in that video. Janet's still looking good right
0: yeah,
1: now.
0: Yeah, no, she's still looking
1: Janet
0: good.
1: Janet got, how old is Janet right now? I don't know.
0: She's got to be 60 or close to 60.
1: No, but she in the time machine. She looks like she's aging backwards, man.
0: Yeah, remember when she married Jermaine Dupri? That was like the weirdest. There's a lot of weird marriages in the industry, right? Definitely.
1: But
0: what?
1: I would just want to know, like, you don't think Janet Jackson, some of the songs was a, like, What Have You Done For Me Lately? Like, I think that kind of started all the women of today to listen to the
0: feminist movement,
1: the city girls and all that other type. She's a Janet. Hey, Janet, please call up Janet.
0: But you got to understand, you know, the thing with Janet Jackson, right? You got to understand the powerful family she comes from.
1: Yes.
0: So, you know, she's going to be a trailblazer. Madonna was too, but she's going to be a trailblazer. She's going to be someone who pushes the limits, you know, and like Prince and all that, because she comes from a legendary family, a legendary musical family. And also, you know, at that particular time, there was a lot of topics. So shout out to the women running the building. We got the women. We got the loved Corey in the building. We got Claudia in the building. And, you know, go ahead, Frills.
1: So, Claudia, listen, we need to know, right? We know you a cool person. We met you at the venue, right?
2: Yes.
1: Tell people about your background. Do you have any background in the music business and fashion or anything? Please let the people know around the globe. Because I know you have to. Because, that jacket you got on, that joint got to be like
0: they came
1: two
0: in on some
1: racks.
0: Fashionista stuff.
1: She got the Gucci green.
0: That's
1: she
0: right.
1: She got Gucci green and she got jade
0: and
1: on.
0: And she just looked like a tomboy when we saw her. And today they're coming up here looking like supermodels.
1: Yes.
2: Thank you.
1: Tell us a little bit about yourself.
2: I was just about to say we need to change the five iron uniforms. Yeah.
0: I'm sure you guys can do that. You guys sound very convincing.
3: We have to talk to corporate.
2: We need to talk to corporate, yeah.
0: Okay.
2: They need to be a little bit more fun.
0: That's right. That's right. People want to have fun. So tell us a little bit about your background. What else are you into?
2: So honestly, you know, I've got quite a different background. I have done multiple different things in my life. But for me, like, I started out in like marketing, advertising.
0: Okay.
2: And then I got into fashion and I was a wardrobe stylist for a long time.
0: Really?
2: Specializing in menswear.
0: Okay.
2: Yeah. And I worked in New York and I did an internship at WWD.
0: Okay.
2: Which was cool. And yeah, so I kind of, you know, got my feet wet in there and then got kind of, I don't know.
0: How long did you do that?
2: I was about 8 years or so.
0: And where were you located when you were
2: in
0: doing
2: New York.
0: That? In New York.
2: Yeah,
0: what
2: I was in
0: part
2: New York.
0: Of New York?
2: Oh, I lived in Midtown initially, which was, that was a lot.
0: Okay.
2: That was a lot, tourists. Okay. Oof. And then I moved down to Fideye, and then I moved out to Brooklyn.
0: Okay.
2: And then Brooklyn
0: the best
2: was,
0: place in the world.
2: Yeah.
0: Where stars are born.
2: I enjoy Brooklyn. I lived in Prospect Park.
0: Oh, that's
2: very
0: diverse.
2: Fabulous.
0: Yeah.
2: And
0: so why'd you leave Brooklyn for?
2: You know,
0: the best place in the world.
2: I wanted some different energy, honestly.
0: Is that when you came here?
2: And that's when I came, yeah.
0: So how long ago was that?
2: Well, honestly, actually, I took a little break between New York and coming to Philly.
0: Okay.
2: So I took about 3 years.
0: Okay.
2: And I just kind of went on a little journey on myself, like for some self-discovery.
0: Why Philadelphia? What brought you here?
2: So
1: Why not?
2: Yeah.
0: Pausing your mic first. Go ahead.
2: So I've lived.
1: Tabby's in control.
0: Okay.
2: I've lived all over the world. I've lived in New York.
0: I've
2: lived in all these different places.
0: Traveled. Why did you move around so much? Was it for career or did you want to explore?
2: So my last career before this I was a flight attendant.
0: Okay.
2: I was a flight attendant for almost a decade. It was an incredible experience. I saw the world. I traveled a ton. And I met a ton of people and it was all fabulous.
0: Okay.
2: But, you know, after that, working with the public for quite a long time, it drains you a little bit, you know?
0: And was it your passion? Your passion's always going to call you.
2: When I first started, yes.
0: Okay.
2: But by the end of it, no.
0: Okay.
2: It did change and evolve.
0: Okay.
2: And so now, like I took some time, like I said, I took about 3 years.
0: Okay.
2: And I did a lot of self-discovery and now I came to Philly and I came down here for the opportunity.
0: Okay.
2: I knew that there was a lot of opportunities. I knew it was kind of equidistant to New York and New Jersey and Maryland and D.C., you know. And so I wanted a different vibe. I wanted to try something. I lived in New York multiple times.
0: You like that city vibe, but you didn't want the big New York.
2: Exactly. Yeah. And I knew if I wanted to go to New York, I could hop on a train or drive. It's
0: That's
2: not
0: right.
2: far, you know. So
0: absolutely.
2: I can still have that. But Philly? I don't know. It's been calling me. I grew up coming down here. My cousins live down here. So we would always go down shore every summer. Yes. So, you know, I'm feeling the vibe down in Philly.
0: So, what are you working on now? Since you were into fashion, you were into styling, you were a flight attendant. What are you doing now?
2: So right now, I'm an actress.
0: Okay.
2: Yep. I've been doing some background work.
0: Okay.
2: I did some work on Abbott Elementary.
0: Okay.
2: And Elsbeth, which was really fun.
0: Okay.
2: And so, yeah, just trying to see where the industry takes me. But right now, I'm actually working on a book series.
0: Okay.
2: Children's book series.
0: Awesome.
2: And finally, I have a docuseries that I'm producing.
0: Tell us about the docuseries.
2: Yeah, so this is kind of fun. So it's about my life.
0: Okay.
2: It's because I just moved down to Philly, obviously.
0: Okay.
2: And I actually hired a feng shui consultant.
0: Okay.
2: To feng shui my life.
0: So for the people who don't know what a feng shui is,
2: yes,
0: tell them.
2: So feng shui is basically an Eastern way of living that you create and curate your home environment to maximize energy, like the good energy.
0: Is that the same?
2: Because
0: I know about the feng shui.
2: Prosperity.
0: Is that something different when people say your feng shui? Is that the same?
2: It can kind of.
0: Okay.
2: It can kind of relate.
0: Kind of ties in.
2: Yeah, it can kind of tie in.
0: So you hired somebody to help you along with
2: it? I hired someone.
0: Are they expensive?
2: No, she was, I think, reasonable.
0: Okay.
2: She honestly knows her stuff.
0: Okay.
2: And I,
0: what is she helping you do again? Say it one more time.
1: That sounds kind of dope.
2: Yeah. So she is helping me to craft my apartment and create my apartment into its maximized creativity for that I can kind of go in and I can
0: create.
2: I can create, but I can also get, you know, lots of good energy for prosperity and wealth and love and relationships.
0: So that means you got to be very careful who you bring to your apartment.
2: Exactly.
0: Because energy is real and energy transfers. Like my man Fruits always says. And people with the wrong energy, you bring them in and then they mess up the whole vibe.
2: Exactly. So
0: it's very, very interesting.
2: Yeah. So she like helped me, you know, figured out colors that work for me and directions, and it all plays in. It's really interesting.
0: Okay.
2: And so, yeah, so I'm going to do a little docuseries on it. So it's going to start in early March.
0: This sounds kind of dope.
2: Yeah.
0: All right.
2: So watch out for it.
0: We'll bring you back. We'll help you promote.
1: Well, listen, I just want to say something. Yeah. The universe don't lie.
0: Yeah.
1: That's why you're here with us, because think about it. The mission that you're on, you're getting a promotion that you need it. You know what I'm saying?
2: Absolutely.
1: So, so now you're here, you're promoting it. We happy we met you.
2: Thank
0: That's
2: you.
0: Right.
2: You I the, appreciate you the opportunity.
1: We appreciate the Gucci green, and we appreciate your friend.
2: Absolutely.
1: Because she said, I was on her page, she said, Wu-Tang forever, mother.
0: That's right. They're from New York.
1: So let's talk about this Wu-Tang.
0: Staten Island.
1: Let's talk about Wu-Tang. What's your favorite Wu-Tang record?
3: My favorite Wu-Tang record. So I don't have one.
1: I can see that because they got so many. Yeah.
3: They have so many.
0: Who's your favorite Wu-Tang artist, though?
3: LL Cool J is not, like, I guess, part of it, but he's definitely like.
0: Yeah, Frills works for LL Cool J. He's part of Rock the Bells Radio. That's his boss.
3: Nice. He was there and their concert in July at the Wells Fargo.
0: Yeah, that's right.
3: So that was really cool. Yeah. So was Lauryn Hill, which I was not expecting.
0: Yeah. Okay.
3: It was just amazing. It was beautiful. It was a wonderful concert.
0: So we could tell you guys like good music. You know what I mean? Yeah. Who's your favorite Philly artist?
3: Oh, Jill Scott.
0: Oh, okay.
1: Jilly from Philly.
0: Yeah, she's part of the
3: Neo Soul movement.
1: Okay. And hold up. And Neo Soul, let's make this correct. Yeah. Let me stop this music.
0: I don't know.
1: Neo Soul movement was created in Philadelphia, PA.
0: Yes. Does that get a... I'm not going to pause that.
1: Yes. The neo-soul movement was created in Philadelphia, PA.
0: Was Flowetry from Philly? They were a great group, Flowetry.
1: Yeah,
0: they
1: wasn't.
0: They were from Philly?
1: They came to Philly for the neo-soul. But they're actually from, like, England.
0: We got to do a whole show on... Yeah, that's right. They're from London. We got to do a whole show about that movement. We got to do a whole show about...
1: Let's bring some artists up. But I'm going to give a real story, though. Yeah. Shout out to... I forgot the names right now, but one used to live down South Street. I used to see her all the time. She used to live at the end of South Street, one of the Flower Street.
0: No, they were...
1: I used to see her Whole Foods all the time.
0: I don't know. There was something with their label, but they put out that first album, Say Yes.
1: Yes.
0: Banger, bro. A lot of babies were made on Say Yes.
1: The Neo Soul movement was the prime example of good music that made you feel good.
0: That's right.
1: Like Jill Scott was just talking about walking around the park.
0: Today, the music don't make you feel good.
1: It don't make you feel good.
0: You know what I mean?
1: It make
0: music
1: you crash
0: is
1: out.
0: Vibrational. It make you crash out. So let's talk to my friend here. So I went on your page. I went on your IG page. I did a little bit of research, and I saw you also do comedy, right?
3: Yes.
0: Okay. So tell us about your. Are you pursuing a comedy career. Tell us about what got you into comedy. Because I'll be honest, when I first met you, you like were more on the serious tip. Mm-hmm. You were like, she was like, yeah, let's see what, you know, if they're going to tip good or whatever.
3: Well, yeah, you
0: let's
3: know, I'm working.
0: All right, no, it's cool. And then I went on a page. She's into Wu-Tang. You know what I'm saying? She's into comedy. Tell us about your comedy voyage.
3: So it started on a whim, basically. Like, I follow one of the bars I follow, Ortlieb's. I live like right around the corner from them. And they did a comedy show? They do an open mic night every week on Tuesday. So they like kind of, they have a venue in the back, like a little small event room.
0: Okay.
3: So that happens every Tuesday.
0: What's the name of the place?
3: Ortlieb's.
0: Okay.
3: Mm-hmm. It's been around the neighborhood for years.
0: I think I know. You probably do.
3: Yeah. It has a big O on the outside. You really can't miss it. And they like posted about, you know, open mic signups. So I did it. And I only did it because I had such a traumatic birthing experience. So I have a 5-year-old. But it was such an ordeal when I was in labor.
0: Yeah.
3: So I talked about that.
0: Yeah.
3: And it was great. It was so much fun.
0: Did you hit?
3: Yeah. Yeah. It was good. And I've been chasing that same high ever since.
0: That's cool.
3: Yeah.
0: That's cool. So are you active? Like, are you actively around the city? Because we're going to come out and see you.
3: Yeah, I mean, I'm actively around, like, open mic spots mostly.
0: Okay.
3: So, like, Ortlieb's, Brownies, 2 Street also has it. That's, like, the Tuesday night, like, lineup, basically, for open mics.
0: A lot of local. So when the open mic, is it also, like, singers and rappers? Or
3: no,
0: it's just comedy.
3: Yeah.
0: It's just comedy?
3: But they'll do other open mic stuff for that.
0: So I got a question because it was very interesting. I went on your IG page and I seen you doing open mics. I think you were in negligee.
3: I was in my underwear, yeah.
0: And that was new. Yeah. Now, for me, is that because I would go to a lot more comedy shows if that was the theme, right? Mm-hmm. So, and you looked good, by the way, too. So it wasn't like anybody would. That wasn't the joke.
4: Hey, Val, she not single.
0: I didn't ask her if she was single.
4: You can't have them all.
0: I don't want them all. I just want to ask her the question.
4: Pull yourself together.
0: Listen,
4: homie.
0: No, here's the question.
4: Pause.
0: She's a woman, so it's not a pause.
4: No, but pause anyway.
0: So tell me about that because I never seen anything like that. And was that part of your show or is it was just a requirement? Like everybody got to come out there?
3: No. It was, a friend of mine who I met through the comedy circuit, his name is Spark. He puts together a bunch of shows. He actually has a show called Fooling Around.
0: Okay.
3: That happens pretty frequently. It's really fun. It's a great time. But he wanted to put together an underwear comedy show. So there's been a couple like in other cities. Like
0: I bet you it was sold out.
3: It's always a good time.
0: Wow.
3: And it's not just the comics that can wear, you know, that's obviously if we're going to do the underwear comedy show, we have to be comfortable doing that. But like the audience can participate too and also show up in their underwear and like-

0: today's generation, all they know about is accolades and the mm-hmm. final, you know, the final result, the win. Right. That's the only thing. People don't know about the struggle, the 5 a.m., the bombing out, mm-hmm. the script not getting picked up, the not getting the part.
1: Yep.
0: So tell the people a little bit about going up there and bombing and how it makes you feel and how you bounce back from that.
1: Bombing sucks, just okay. in general. Because it's already, you know, you have what you've written down.
0: Yeah.
1: In your head, you think it's funny and you go over and over and over again to get the routine down.
0: Yeah.
1: And it really sucks to bomb in front of other comics when you're in that open mic, because there's more comics in the room than there are just people coming to see open mic comics, you know, who you don't know the names of. You're just supporting a local bar at that point. It sucks. I hate it, but it is part of comedy because not everything's going to hit.
0: Yeah.
1: You have to work on your delivery. I have to work on my delivery. I've only been doing it for 2 years on and off.
0: Okay.
1: So it's really getting over the challenge. And the last time I bombed, the room was just dead. It was quiet. And then someone dropped their phone.
0: Yeah.
1: It was like a pin dropping. And I said that. I was like, I'm sorry, I heard a pin drop. And then that was like, that got the room back to what I was doing. And I was like, you guys, you know, I turned it around in such a way that I ended with, you know, at least a decent amount of laughs at the end of it.
0: You know, I always say that comedians are like geniuses because they have a way of looking at things different than the rest of the world, right? Things that we may say. So let me ask you a question, right? Being a comedian and you being in the arts and me. So today, right? And I'm not going to get political, but I want to ask your opinion, right? It seems like, you know, artists, comedians, you can't just be an artist today. Everything's so politicized, right? You can't go up there without a joke on whether it's the left or you can't go up there and not make a joke. It's like, is that add a lot of pressure to? And how do you feel about that? Because it's like Eddie Murphy, right? Eddie Murphy can go up there and say the most homophobic stuff. Mm-hmm. He can go up there and say the most anti-political and nobody cares. The room is crazy. That was a time where you could just be a comedian and you could just be an actor.
2: Not anymore.
0: That's what I'm asking you. You being in that line, do you add pressure? Do you ever think like maybe I should implement this political view? Or do you? How does that affect an aspiring artist and comedian like to deliver?
1: I would say in comedy, especially political commentary is a little bit tougher.
0: Okay.
1: For sure. But I mean, politics affects us generally, no matter what. To be fair, I have not written a lot of political jokes.
0: That's good.
1: I do have a background in political science. I see enough and try to observe enough.
0: That's good though.
1: It's a different kind of comedy, which I, you know, people on like The Daily Show, John Oliver, who do this so well.
0: Yeah.
1: It's
2: mastered it.
1: They have mastered it. And it's really hard to try and not really competing with it, but it's like, what else can I say?
0: Yeah.
1: And I have my platform. I can say, you know, I can say what I know is right. But it's not going to hit the same way.
0: Yeah. A lot of times people just, they just want to go to the game. They just want to go to the movie. You know, the other day I took my son out, right, to watch a movie. And I was so scared that at any minute they were going to try to implement something political or try to. I feel like, damn, you can't just take your kids out to the movie. Or you can't just, because everything is based around that. And I said, it has to be a tough time. You know, for comedians and artists, because they don't want to be left out. There's a lot of videos online of artists going up there and saying one joke and then the whole room turning on them.
1: Yep.
0: And they're like, bro, it's comedy. Go ahead, Frills.
2: I think what makes comedy dope, we laugh at serious things.
0: Yeah.
2: That's what it really come down to. We laugh because it's serious and we put a spin on it. And people laughing because some of the stuff that be going on in the world is so ridiculous.
0: Yeah.
2: It's better to laugh than cry and change the vibration. Absolutely. Like, and absolutely. That's what, so now, you know, it's just out of control, man. Yeah. Too many sensitive people. Yeah, but listen, though.
0: Sensitive thugs knee hugs.
2: Oh, that's why. Hey, we on our way to Charlotte. We'll be back. That's right. Wu-Tang forever. Wu-Tang for the kids. Wu-Tang for Vile. Shout out to the whole Staten Island, Long Island,

0: Yes, we are official. We've been official.
1: Sir.
0: We are the culture, the coaches, Famous Frills, DJ No Frills, the Maybach of this music-ish, the Rolls Royce of this radio-ish. I'm effing top of the line. And yo, Val, once again, yo,
1: yes,
0: I'm a little
1: sir.
0: Upset. Yo, hip-hop shows now, right?
1: Talk about
0: yo,
1: it.
0: Yo, I want to talk to people, man. Right now, listen, if you're sick, don't come to the hip-hop show.
1: Yeah.
0: Stay home. Especially if you're not getting paid, homie.
1: That's right.
0: You're just out there contaminating the world.
1: That's right.
0: And then y'all pass.
1: With your bad music.
0: And they passing.
1: And your bad health.
0: Babish marijuana. Hold on. Let's make this clear. Listen, we don't condone any type of drug use, but I'm saying at the hip-hop show, they were smoking a lot of marijuana in there. So we don't condone any of that. But listen, hey, Val, listen.
1: I don't say not condone it, but if you need something.
0: Oh, that's because you own a dispensary. Oh, nice
1: joking.
0: Chain, by the
1: listen,
0: way.
1: Thank you.
0: That's
1: listen,
0: how you got the new chain?
1: Listen. It's all good. Listen, real quick before I forget, because we mentioned about health, I want to send a big rest in peace out to the Reverend Jesse Jackson.
0: Jesse Jackson.
1: Okay, he passed away this week. He was a legendary civil rights leader who actually worked side by side with Martin Luther King. Okay, he was actually with Dr. King when he was assassinated. So, you know, these people, you know, today we think we live in a tough time. You know what I'm saying? But people who actually fought for the rights that people take advantage of today and mistreat today, they're the ones who really put it down back in the days. You know what I mean? We get all of these freedoms because so many different people, we got to pay homage, right? We're talking about paying homage. So here to pay homage to Reverend Jesse Jackson. He was in his 80s. He's lived a long life. And it's like what we say, Frills, it's always about living a life of purpose. You understand? A life of substance. He has a great legacy. And I got a question, you know. Rest in peace to him. So I saw, which I thought was really tacky, right? I was watching the news and they were giving him his accolades and everything. You know, he was the first black man to run for president twice.
0: I remember.
1: He was the first black man to run for president twice. So he's accomplished so much. But they had whether it's him, black, white, it doesn't matter. Anybody who has accomplished so much, right? They snuck the little thing in. And then he had a child out of wedlock. And that got me so pissed off. Because I was like, first of all, I feel like as a political figure, as an actor, I know you're a public figure, right? You're a public figure. But there's certain things that are personal. That's between that man and his wife, that man and his kids, that man. It's not, you know, it's not like he was like some of these artists who are sexually thing with kids and stuff like that, that needs to be brought out. Here's a man who put his whole life on the line to better other people. And then you got to sneak that in. And that pissed me off, Frills. That was a pause big time. Stop trying to down the guy's name when, you know, and try to pull out one thing out of a great legacy. It's horrible.
0: I think that was a pause,
1: too. That was a pause.
0: Hold up. And I want to say something,
1: you know
0: right?
1: What I meant.
0: That's why I'm not into politics.
1: Yeah.
0: It's a dirty game.
1: Yeah, but the news media. I'm blaming the news media for actually, you know, talk about the man's accomplishment. He's done 99.9% good
0: things.
1: Let's
0: make this clear.
1: Yeah.
0: When he was running for president, they did that?
1: No, this is when he just passed away.
0: Yo,
1: so they're giving him all these accolades. You understand what I'm saying? And then at the last minute, they say that, oh, and don't forget. It was like, it was almost like, by the way. And I said, I don't know. I don't know if they did that.
0: Yo.
1: So it makes me wonder why they do that. Like, for the controversies because he's black. I don't know. I don't have the answer.
0: Listen, at the end of the day, he made somebody
1: That's
0: mad,
1: right.
0: And they won't put the nail in the coffin. They want they want to put the stain on his jacket. You know what I mean? So you know that's a part of politics. I mean, it's a lot, but you know, it's a lot of controversial stuff going on.
1: It's a lot of distasteful people.
0: No, but there's a lot of controversial stuff going on with Jesse Jackson too. Listen, I ain't trying to turn this into a conspiracy show.
1: I got you. But let's let the man listen.
0: And listen, I ain't into politics.
1: He's gone. Let the man. You know, rest in peace. He accomplished a lot. He's a legendary figure. People today won't accomplish half of what he did.
0: Don't be
1: a hater, Frills.
0: No, I won't be a hater. We got somebody here that did political science.
1: Okay.
0: How you feel about what's going on?
1: Yeah.
0: What we saying about Jesse Jackson or any politician? Do you think somebody is getting paid to bury the truth, to put dirt on his name or anything with politicians? When one is winning, then you see a woman get on internet and she start talking like, please explain it. Maybe you can explain this to us. Is it the media? Was it somebody bought and paid for? What is it?
2: Oh, that's a loaded question.
1: Yeah.
2: There's so many layers.
1: Put your political science hat on. There you go.
2: Media influence has always been kind of studied.
1: Yeah.
2: When it comes to how public opinion is or not public opinion per se, but like how people are affected by that.
1: Yes.
2: So in this day and age, with getting clicks, with getting views, it could just be, it's not harmless. I'm not going to say it's harmless, but it could just be as smaller as a...
1: Just trying to get the views.
2: They're saying something controversial in order for people to pay attention to that news outlet.
1: That's a good outlet.
2: But they could also be... It could also just be racism is behind it. You know, especially depending
1: distastefulness. People just distasteful. Go ahead, Frills.
0: Is it true?
1: I told them well. You see that?
0: Is it true that media controls the minds?
1: Yes.
2: No. I don't think it controls the minds. I think it, I mean, it has definitely has influence on
1: very
2: the minds.
1: Strong
2: for
1: influence.
2: For sure. It has definitely very strong
1: That's
2: influence.
1: That's what I mean.
2: People don't want to, I think ultimately at heart, people don't want to be told that they're wrong. That has more power over any media. So if the media is confirming their bias already or their opinion, they are going to just believe that. Even if they're wrong. You can't just tell them that you're wrong. I could see you.
1: We're going to do a show. You're going to come back up here. We're going to get our political science on. Go ahead.
0: Yo, listen. Hip-hop news right now. It's sort of the same thing.
1: Yes.
0: LaRussell, right? He just signed a deal with Roc Nation.
1: Yeah.
0: So a lot of people mad with him, right? So
1: why are they mad at him, Frills?
0: Because I guess he said he never would sign with like a major.
1: Yeah.
0: But he did the right thing because he built up his value. He probably got a good deal. But anyway, so recently he said something about Lil Wayne. He said Lil Wayne didn't really do anything. In his words, basically,
1: to help him,
0: his lyrics wasn't nutritional. No, his lyrics wasn't really nutritional. It was spitting a bunch of garbage, and that's what he was saying.
1: But he's even better. But he's 100 times better than the artist today.
0: Yeah,
1: Lil Wayne.
0: But hold on. But listen, let me cook.
1: Go ahead, cook.
0: So listen,
1: Chef Frills. He's not just a DJ. He's a chef.
0: That's right. So listen. So he was saying there's a narrative against him because they went and took that one clip of him, and he said what the media is called seeding and something else.
1: Yeah, I saw that.
0: Yeah, and I thought about it for a second. I said, yeah, they're trying to put something negative on him.
1: You know, back in the days, people used to be media trained. Mm-hmm. There was whole classes on that. Once you got signed, whether you're an actor or whatever, they would actually, me and Crazy Legs had a long talk about this. They would actually have you media trained what to avoid, and that's something that we're losing today. A lot of people are media. Even though if you're a good journalist, if you're a good radio host, like me and Frills, we've been doing this 20 years, FM, so we know how to lead a question. Now, it's up to you. You know, I never try to ask a person a question that could put them in a... I'll never ask them about a criminal activity. I'll never ask them anything that'll get them in trouble with their family. I'm very general. I could, and I can bring it out because I know how, but at the end of the day, I think, you know, you're right. It's turned into a very distasteful approach that people have because they're just looking for the viral. See, we get the viral moments and we don't look for it. We've been going viral for 20 years. Before viral was a word, me and him would get hundreds of thousands of views. Mm-hmm. Well, you say we helped Vlad be cool, right?
0: Yes,
1: we were on World Star before it was a world star.
0: It's a fact.
1: We got a lot of history out there. So, but I do believe that the media is a big influence. But what I'm happy about today, we have so many great independent online journalists. Like, I remember back in the days, the only people who used to do stuff like that was kind of like Geraldo Rivera. He did a lot of investigative journalism.
0: Now
1: today, look at this guy, Nick Shirley. They're going to other countries and they're like, there's this one guy, what's his name? Is Kurt Carr, I think. This guy is by himself, a German guy in the worst hoods. And I'm like, girl, wouldn't go there.
0: I gotta check it out.
1: So I appreciate one thing about YouTube and all, I appreciate a lot of these independent journalists who got the balls, right? If I could say that, who got them to go out there and actually get the story, right? Is everybody familiar with this Nick Shirley guy who blew the roof off of the fraud of the Somalian community in Minnesota? Like, this guy Nick Shirley, man, I've been watching him. And then he goes down to Canal Street and he exposes the thing. He's sick. He's nuts.
0: He's not from the United States.
1: No, he is. He's originally a Mormon. So he's like, he goes down there, Nick Shirley.
2: He looks like a teenager to me.
1: Yeah.
2: But like, he tried to debunk, or he tried to say that Somali daycares were not actual daycares, and he went during off hours.
1: Well, in my opinion, he didn't try. I think he did a really good thing of proving that. That's why there's a whole investigation on it. So we can't lump them all in one, right? I can't say everybody, but I could say a lot. And he had, besides that, there was a lot of local people who were with him who were backing. That's why he went down there, because he was getting so many calls from local people saying, hey, come look at this. Nobody's ever here. So some of them I know have been vindicated. I've seen that, Dave, but some of them are under investigation because, but my whole point of it is the fact that he did the actual work and went over there and did the journalism. So I appreciate stuff like that because you never get to see this anymore. You never get to see anyone actually do the journalism, and then you get to make the final decision, but somebody's actually doing the work.
2: Right.
1: Yeah, nowadays, the media is bought and paid for. That's why when you put it on, everybody has the same sketch. Everybody has the same. It's like verbatim. So there has to be a hidden hand behind there forcing everybody to do it. So when you get independent people who go out there, it gets kind of crazy.
0: I got to call you on something, though. So why are you always signing these NDAs? You missed the NDA.
1: You got an NDA
0: for everything.
1: You know, I can't tell.
0: And I got one more question for you. Be honest.
1: You know I'm always honest.
0: Was that you in that picture at the Diddy party?
1: I've only been to one Diddy party, and it was in Miami. And it wasn't crazy. I'm not on the millionaire, billionaire, crazy after party.
0: You're 100, but you're 100,000 there, though.
1: Yeah, I'm nowhere close to that. The door that you got to go in. There's a door. You know what I mean? Nori talked about the door. You know what I'm saying? I'm not there. You know what I'm saying?
0: So hold on. So listen, let's get back to the ladies. Number one, I want to congratulate you for working for the Pepsi company before, right?
1: Yeah.
0: Tell us about that.
2: Well, I worked for an advertising agency, yes. Tracy Lock, and they were in charge of major brands like PepsiCo, as well as Hershey's.
1: Okay.
2: And so I got to work on those brands when I was working at the advertising agency.
0: Hold on. And shout out to Hershey. Hershey, PA. You
2: in
0: PA. You need to take the kids on a Hershey tour.
1: I've been there before.
0: Oh, you've been there before.
2: Okay. Yes.
0: Well, now, hold on. Yeah. I need you to do me a favor. Yeah. We're from PA.
2: Yeah.
0: I need you to ban him and his family. I'm going to send pictures of them. and I wish you to ban his family, everybody. They're not allowed in Hershey, PA.
1: Listen, so I got a question, right? We have a native Philadelphian, and we have a native Pennsylvanian who's also...
0: No, she's a worldwidean.
1: I said a native. She's a native. She's originally from PA, right? Yes. She's been all over the world. So, you know, we had this long year debate, and actually... He won, right? Are you familiar with the chopped cheese in New York?
2: Oh, yeah.
1: Are you familiar with the chopped cheese in New York?
2: Yeah.
1: So there's different places that make them different, whatever the case may be. And then we have the legendary Philly cheesesteak. We have some great... Check out my man Joey Merlino, Skinny Joey. I might go there after this and pick up some cheesesteaks. So we had this long debate, what was better, the chopped cheese. So at the end of the day, more people... decided that the Philly cheesesteak was better. So I had to give it up, I had to hang it up. But I'm just going to ask you, what would you think? Would you think the Philly cheesesteak is better, or is it the chopped cheese?
2: I'm Philly cheesesteak all the way.
3: It's got to be Philly cheesesteak.
1: Okay, so they won that. So now you're from New York. Wait, stop. I'm asking the question, Tommy. I'm asking the question.
0: This ain't the express train. So this is the local.
1: So I got another question.
0: Yes.
2: I feel like you're backing me into a corner here.
0: Exactly.
1: The bacon, egg, and cheese in New York is legendary.
2: Oh, okay.
1: Now, let's go bacon, egg, and cheese. Have you had a bacon, egg, and cheese? Big bacon from Howard Beach?
2: Mm-hmm. Mm-hmm. I was hungover, and it was the best one.
1: There you go. That's what she said. She was hungover, and it was the best one.
0: Why?
1: I didn't say that. She said that. But listen, what's better, the bacon, egg, and cheese or the Philly cheesesteak? And don't be biased because you live in Philly now.
2: Oh, you're gonna put the bacon, egg, and cheese up against the Philly cheesesteak? I mean, because they're like two totally different things.
1: Yeah, but they're both amazing. Like, New York is a staple.
2: Amazing.
1: Bacon, egg, and cheese is a staple.
0: It's a staple, but it ain't that good.
2: I know. The Philly cheesesteak is...
1: Honestly, one at a time. Don't gang up on me. And Gabby,
0: hold on. I know her. She shop at Whole Foods.
1: Okay.
0: She don't got Save-A-Lot. They serving y'all Save-A-Lot.
1: She eats bacon. She ain't Muslim.
0: Whole Foods. Organic.
1: Okay, so...
0: Grass-fed.
1: Philly cheesesteak or bacon, egg, and cheese?
2: Cheesesteak.
1: Got the best pizza, though. Don't deny it.
2: That I will give you.
1: New York got the best pizza.
2: Got
1: the best pizza? I want to hear it.
0: Connecticut.
1: Jersey.
2: Jersey's not neutral.
1: Jersey's not in the discussion right now. That's for another show.
2: But Phil's was right. Connecticut's They got some game up there, I'm telling you.
0: Listen,
3: man.
0: Connecticut.
3: Listen, can we get... You know we got to get to New York tonight. Can we get into who frauded?
0: Yes,
3: we only got a little bit of time. Who frauded is the part of the show where you can shout somebody out. You can shout out your teacher. You can shout out your boss, your neighbor, the artist, anybody. You can shout them out and say that they frauded and tell why. We're going to start with Famous Frills.
0: Listen, I'm going to tell you who frauded.
3: Yeah.
0: I made a mistake. It was my fifth grade teacher.
3: Yeah.
0: When I went to Richmond. They brought me in the office. They thought I was selling drugs. I was just giving candy.
3: Giving out Philly cheesesteaks. Let's move it along. We only got reserved time. Go ahead. Who frauded today? You can shout out anybody who gave you a bad experience.
4: Oh, I need a second to think about
3: that. All right, let's go.
2: Oh, my ex.
3: Your ex frauded? What did he or she do? I don't know.
2: He cheated and lied and spent all his money on coke.
3: On Valentine's Day?
2: Oh, no, I broke up with him before Thanksgiving.
3: So this was just recently. What's his name? Shout him out.
2: Brenton.
3: Brenton, you frauded. Asshole.
0: You frauded, homie.
3: You frauded. We got to let that one go. You frauded, homie. You lost a good woman. She's a political scientist.
0: Are you single now?
2: I am.
0: She's going to find you a date. Sorry, Brenton.
3: What's your IG page?
2: It's at Coriander, KOR.IANDR.
0: Philly love.
3: Yeah, don't be a weirdo, too, when you see her in the negligee doing comedy.
0: We got 30 seconds. Okay, we got 30 seconds.
3: No, we're back to you.
0: Seconds.
3: You're the guest.
0: We got 30 seconds.
4: You know what? I'm going to say... I actually don't have anyone.
3: Okay,
4: I can't think of myself.
3: Anybody who does, when somebody gives you an opportunity and you don't do the best on the opportunity and you don't add value, you a fraud, homie. 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
15: Good afternoon, and again, welcome to the Scott Dorsey Show. It is awesome to be here one more time, giving God the praise, giving God the glory, thanking God for this great and wonderful opportunity that the Lord has blessed us to be here. And so we thank God for what the Lord is doing. We thank God for this wonderful opportunity that the Lord has provided in this wonderful situation to be able to say glory, hallelujah, since I'm glad for, again, this opportunity. Today, we are expecting guests to be in the house. We are waiting for them, but we have our co-host, Martin Dorsey, on the line. How are you, son?
16: I'm blessed and highly favored. I can't complain. It's good to be on the show once again. Beautiful day outside today, so excited to discuss all things with you. So let's get after it.
15: You got it, man. You got it. And even in the midst of waiting on our guests, we still got a lot of Philly sports to kind of talk about before they get in. Or the lack of Philly sports. Well, let's pray first and let's see how that goes.
16: Yes, that's a good way to start, I think.
15: Dear Lord, Heavenly Father, we thank you for this wonderful and blessed day. We thank you, Lord, for allowing us to see and be here, that, God, you have provided this opportunity to be on the air, to talk about issues that are relevant to who we are and to our communities. I pray, Lord, that you grow us in your way and in your time. Help us, Lord, to be a help to others who may need encouragement, need direction, or may need even the glimpse of hope. Lord, let our show always be positive and focused on things in which we can improve in or develop, and even our advocacy for the issues of today as we talk about education and reading for our students, especially in the area of Norristown. We ask, God, that you provide a way, that you guide us, O Lord, again in our conversation, again in all that we do, and hopefully, Lord, providing information and encouragement to those who are listening, and hopefully provide advocacy to those who are in need of being in help, especially in situations where our schools are not striving in the way that they should, and that, God, may our help, may our encouragement, may our advocacy bring light to a situation that is in need. In Jesus' name we pray, amen, amen. Amen. And so, son, it has certainly been interesting if we look at what's going on in our sports, Philly sports, let's put it that way. And so your thoughts on the wonderful 76ers and their flopping of a sense of what happened in the playoffs, losing four games, getting swept by the lovely New York Knicks. And the next to the Knicks, to the Celtics, the Knicks are probably one of my least favorite teams ever. I put them on my Dallas Cowboy list. So here we are, and I'm hoping that we can, again, just figure out what to do on this, I think, horrific end of the season. It was great that they beat the Celtics. It was great that they did well enough to get to the second round. But the whole sweep just took away whatever I thought of the rest of the season. And I know Embiid is hurt. He can never get through four or five games straight. I think he hasn't played like in six games straight forever. And you can't depend on a guy who's so valuable to your team and think you're going to win. And so here we are in the midst of another season, another missed opportunity, I think. And I don't see anything promising from the management, from the coaching, from anywhere else. And so I'm kind of not only disappointed, but I don't have a lot of hope of what the future may bring. At least I can't see it right now. But that's where I'm looking as I look at the Sixers. I look at the season as a disappointment. I know Embiid said there were a lot of promising things, and you know he was trying to do the whole glasses half full kind of thing. But I you know, you win, you get through the Celtics, you have an opportunity to get to the Eastern Conference title, and you just get, I mean, swept. I mean, it wasn't even close. It wasn't even pretty. And they had no answer for anything on the New York Knicks. So, I mean, I can go on and on, but I'm just...
16: Yeah. I understand. Yeah, I can take it. I mean, it's frustrating. You know, Joel played, you know, I genuinely believe he played as hard as he could. And he honestly was offensively in particular decent to good. And, you know, at least, you know, somewhat of his old self at times. I think what was hard about how he played or what hurt us is the fact that like his mobility compared to, you know, even a couple of years ago, he's had some years where when he's healthy, he's a great defensive player and he can still protect the rim, maybe get a big block here and there. But the Knicks were just putting him in situations where he had to defend pick and rolls. Like they were much more, you know, the NBA is nowadays, it's like a run up and down, you know, 3-point shooting league. Not that he can't shoot at all, though he didn't shoot the three very well. But all to say, they spread him out to a space where he was just in a ton of space and couldn't really be effective defensively. And the other torturous part about this Knicks situation that we can touch on is just the fact that we have to watch all of this, you know, Villanova talent that we have, that we, you know, came up, or at least myself came up watching, or even, you know, knew partly for a time in my life, that, you know, I had all this great time and experience at Villanova, that now they're all, you know, they're 2 hours up the road doing all these incredible things for the Knicks. And, you know, even saying, you know, how Philly, you know, there's a quote that Josh Hart had related to how he thought Philly, you know, sports fans took their sports seriously, but now he's not so sure anymore. That's been bothering me for a couple of days now. So, yeah, lots of process, no pun intended. But I think the question is, how do the Sixers move forward, which I'm not entirely sure because the Embiid contract is so tricky. And I don't know if they're going to be able to move him. I'd love to build a team around Maxey and Edgecombe, but it's just tough. I'm not exactly sure. But those are my thoughts.
15: Yeah, I think that Maxey certainly is a superstar. VJ is going to be a superstar. I think he still has to work on his shot. I think that hopefully they can. I don't know what you do with the rest of the lineup. I'm just devastated on what do you do with the rest of this bench? It's horrendous. Yeah. The bench is horrendous. It's like it's like there's nothing there that can help you get better. And whatever they had, they traded away. And so, so here we are at a moment where we don't know what's going to be next. And so I'm just, like I said, I feel like the Eagles, I kind of know. I can deal with their ups and downs and frustrations. The Sixers have seen, I mean, the Eagles have won a Super Bowl and been they've been the three Super Bowls lately and won two of them. And so as much as I can get frustrated with them, I'm okay with that. It's crazy, but I can deal with that. The same with the Phillies. Even though the Phillies haven't won, but they've won one in 2008, and so they've been there, and they've been around it, and they've been close to it lately, and so I give them a little bit leeway. But this Sixers team has been a tragedy ever since. It's like a Shakespeare tragedy. Watching and seeing them every year, there is some kind of drama that it just is just devastating. And so I don't know how to make of it other than how can I get through this. And so here we are once again at a point in time where I'm dribbling here. Because I'm frustrated for words. I mean, what would you do? If you were the owner or the manager of the Sixers, what would you do?
16: Well, I'll backtrack and say that I feel like the primary responsibility for the Sixers situation lies with management. And I'll even give Nick Nurse some grace, especially because he lost his brother, I think, either like right before the series or like in the midst of the series happening. So condolences to him and his family for that. But if I were the manager of this team, I think the errors were made when, I don't know if you watched the Lakers game last night. I assume not. I was on the later side. But if you watch that series at all, you'll know that one of the best players on OKC has been Jared McCain, who we traded away for, I think, a bag of chips and a soda that is, shooting like 80% from three or something ridiculous like that. I think at least he was before in the playoffs, I'm saying, has been an incredible role player for them. And there's numerous other cases of, Isaiah Joe. There's been numerous other cases of Sixers depth that we haven't invested in. I mean, even if you want to go back and think of, all the, the draft picks that we messed up on with Ben Simmons and Markelle Fultz and, the Jason Tatum and Jaylen Browns of the world that we missed on, even though we were able to send them home last round, like that's really where the crux of this goes. We've gotten very fortunate and hit on, Tyrese Maxey. And we, even though we had an early pick, we hit on the VJ Edgecombs, but, we just needed, I think, a more, modern team. And it's tough because Embiid is so much embedded into the spirit of Philadelphia. And I love him for that. And I'd love for him to win a championship here. I really do think he does deserve it. He's just had a lot of bad luck. It's his, especially if he can't really move. And it obviously historically he's never been able to be healthy-ish. No one's fully 100% this time of year, but if you can't be moving at the capacity you need to be to play defense and move at a high level, it'd be great if we could get him somewhere at a discounted rate to just get, a fresh start and just have people moving and grooving. Because even in those games, I mean, we had one game against the Celtics where Embiid didn't play, or maybe two games against the Celtics where he didn't play, and we, were able to steal a game because Embiid and Maxey had more shots. And we had a competitive game in this series where we were able to get, and steal more shots as well. It's a tough situation, though, contract-wise. I'm not exactly sure how I would handle that. It's just convincing someone to take it on would be a big ask. So, honestly, I think we're probably just going to be in this space for another couple years unless Embiid retires or they can get rid of him. But I'd love to win with him if we could make that happen. I just don't know how. So.
15: Yeah, I agree with you. I love the talent of Embiid. I love the fact that he's a great player when he's on the court. And I'm just, you know, it's just, like I said, he's a walking tragedy. You just know as the season goes on, as the season progresses, that something's mm-hmm. going to happen and he's not going to be there when you need him the most.
16: Yeah.
15: And I just, at the end, but you're so locked into him and they've got these long-term contracts with Paul mm-hmm. George and him that these yeah. guys, nobody's going to take him. Maybe they take Paul George because he's had a moment of looking like
16: he
15: had a glimpse of hope. But I think you still have to give away more than you'll get even dealing with him. Embiid, mm-hmm. I don't know who would take a risk with him. I don't know if what the possibility of what you would have to give away. But I just don't think you can win with the lineup that you have and the fact that you've given up on guys that could have been on your bench, that could have been mm-hmm. there, that could have helped you, especially in shooting situations. And now mm-hmm. here you are battling for what I feel is, where do we go from here? I mean, it's just, right. like I said, it's just absolute chaos. And it's just, to see. And I think what made this situation even more harsh for me is the fact mm-hmm. that I had to watch New York Knicks fans invade our city, invade our stadium, and come in there as though they own it. And to hear them in our home boo our players as they're mm-hmm. shooting fouls, as they're being introduced, is absolutely embarrassing. Absolutely embarrassing. Now, I've been a Sixer fan all of my life. Yes, I know when there were times where people did not come and support the Sixers in the late 70s because they were not that great. Dr. J gets here and then all kinds of stuff starts to happen and here we are. And so it's an incredible, it was an incredible time when I've watched them in 83 win the championship. I've watched them in times where they were in situations where they were going through ups and downs. But they played, they were there against the Celtics, against so much. And you enjoyed this when we saw the AI and all mm-hmm. of in that 2001 situation and what happened there and so we see all the things that are going on at the current time, and I'm like, man, I wish I could have that Allen Iverson run. I wish I could have that Dr. J run. And so here I am, just a Sixer who is mad and frustrated, hoping for the old glory days. And by the way, Knicks fans, you haven't won a championship since 1973, maybe. You haven't been to a championship since 1999. We were in a championship before since you all have. So I know, and I hope that it's just a moment in time. They will, again, take their hearts and embarrass them and lose to whoever, Detroit or Cleveland. So I can't tell you that I'm wishing them much luck because I'm not.
16: Oh, no, I'm certainly not.
15: All right. So
16: I'm certainly not. So, and I think, honestly, whoever they play on the Western side, even if I do think there's a chance, honestly, maybe even a good chance that they beat Detroit or Cleveland mm-hmm. if they play them. But the West with OKC, who just swept a good team in the Lakers, even without Luka Doncic,
15: right.
16: and the Spurs, even though who knows what will happen with the Wemby situation, causing a Timberwolves win. I wouldn't even cross out the Timberwolves. I think the Western representative is going to win the championship anyway. So, the Knicks, enjoy your moment now.
15: Yes.
16: But it's coming.
15: So
16: it's coming.
15: We'll stop moaning now about Philadelphia sports as we always do as we start this show. We're going to, in a minute, introduce our guests here who've come from our Norristown community and also with a wonderful group of advocates from Power Interfaith. And we're going to get into the moment, our topic. I think we'll try to get everybody set up that we'll take a moment, maybe in a second, when my engineer is available. We may take a commercial, but For right now, we just want to remind folk today the topic is on the issue of education, especially in the area of the Norristown School District. We are excited to have our guests in. I would want them to take the time to introduce their glorious self and who they are, and then we'll get into their stories and what they are trying to do and advocating for the children, all of the children of Norristown. And so I'm going to take a round. Well, start, Martin, talk a little bit about yourself, and then we'll go around from there. And we'll share with each other's story of who each other is. All right?
16: Sounds good.
15: And tell them a little bit about your experience with children, working in a monastery school for the last 4.5 years, working with pre-K students. And so we're thankful for what you did. So talk a little bit about your experience of working with children and in the New York area, by the way. So go talk a little bit.
16: Yes. I just moved out of New York. The previous job that I had while I was there was as a Montessori like preschool teacher, and you know, being in that space every day, you know, I say, you know, I didn't really know that much about, I'd say, teaching prior to that. Sorry if there's an echo voice. I kind of hear it in my ear, but I'm not sure if you guys do. Regardless, I had the experience of getting to work with kids that were anywhere from 1.5 years to 5-6 years old every day. And, you know, some of the biggest things that I gained from that experience were just how refreshing it could be to be around kids while at the same time being completely exhausting. And, you know, the energy that it took for the teachers to be there and give their full effort along with the kids as well. But there's nothing like, you know, working with the kid on something, whether it be reading or some other, you know, task, building something, making something, writing for the first time and trying to understand language. When they finally see that moment where they like, it really clicks for them. You know, obviously teaching is one of the hardest professions out there that I don't think will ever get enough respect. And I think one of the things that I really cherished from my experience was having those moments with the kids and like seeing their parents when they got the news about, you know, progress that was happening and how their child tried something for the first time. Those moments are priceless. So I'm very proud that I got that time to experience being with kids that were that age. So that's my rant.
15: Yeah. You rant like your father, at least your mother might say otherwise, but not a problem, maybe. But thank you. We're going to go around and start with Natalia first and letting people know who you are and your story of being Norristown's bright and wonderful, not only future, but now, and leading this wonderful cause that we're trying to do for the school district.
17: Yeah, well, thank you for having us here. My name is Natalia Naranjo. I work with Power Interfaith. I am one of the community organizers in Norristown. And I am also a graduate and a product of the school district of Norristown, K-12. And I think we can get into our stories, but I think those are my basic bio.
15: Yes.
18: Good evening. My name is Charleste Moore-Sweet. I am a 30-year resident here in the Norristown area. My son is a graduate. My son is a graduate. He's now 26 and is working two jobs in the community, enjoying that. And I'm a teacher, have been for 20 years, and I'm also a tutor. Through my job and personally work with students in probably 10 different school districts. But I'm especially interested in making a difference in Norristown. And those are the students I have worked most often with.
15: Amen. Kia.
19: My name's Lakia. Everyone knows me as Kia. I am a proud graduate of Norristown Area School District, and I have three children that have graduated from Norristown Area School District. I am a mother of students in the district. I advocate for students in the district. I'm a community member who wants what's best for the children in my community.
15: Very good. Now, I want you to tell me your story, your experiences with being in the Norristown School District. The current issue, if I could just get there right away, is that 70% of our students across the board from K to 12 are not at reading level. To me, that is, if I can't curse on the radio, but it is horrific. And it is a issue because it will devastate the future of our children as they move forward. If they cannot read and read at reading level, that is an issue. And I'm reminded that if we go scripturally, it reminds us to train up a child in the way we should go. Proverbs 22:6. Ephesians 6:4 calls us to raise children with instruction and guidance. So this is not just an issue of our students not reading. It's a moral issue. It is anyone who has brought this debacle on should be held accountable. And so I'm going to get out of my personal feelings right now and let you all share your story and your advocacy for what is going on right now.
17: So this is actually a really great opening to this. I think one of the things that's really rooted in why we started this is I just started sitting down with people in the community of Norristown and asking them, if you could change any one thing in Norristown, what would it be? And immediately people started talking about their kids and their education and the academics. So when we started looking into it, that's when we immediately found that 70% of the kids cannot read at reading level. And so I got really curious. I said, you know, PSSA scores are very flawed. Our state testing is flawed. And when I started talking to some of the teachers, some of the parents, people actually in the classrooms with the kids, immediately they all said, no, this is realistic and it reflects what's happening in the classroom. The kids are really struggling. And so when we started launching this campaign, I started reflecting a lot on my own education in the district. And one of the things that really came up for me is I was one of the few ESL kids in the classroom at that time over 20 years ago, and I was learning English. And I had multiple teachers that would make fun of me because I didn't know how to read or write in English, and I was still learning. And you can tell it was very rooted in not just racism, but not knowing and not understanding what a child who didn't understand the language was going through. And it's one of the deeper issues now that a lot of the changes that have been happening in the district are reflecting the district, but they're not necessarily being implemented in a way that truly impacts and changes things for the children in the classroom. And so that's why we still see these rates of 70% of the kids that can't read. And so for me, this is deeply rooted in my own experience in the district, and it's deeply rooted in community. And really, if the kids don't know how to read, there's no wonder why there's so many other issues happening in Norristown. And those numbers aren't new. This has been happening for decades, and it's very intentional, and it's by design. And so if people were able to design that for Norristown, we can make a new design to change the way that we want to see our kids and their education.
15: All right. Who wants to go next, Kia?
19: Sure. So I have multiple children, and one of my children struggled with reading, but the one right before him excelled in reading. She was reading before she went into kindergarten. And when I saw that he was struggling, I got help. We were in a different school district. I didn't even have to go get help. They said, hey, he's struggling with reading. We're going to give him extra help, and went from there. We moved from that district, which was not even 20 minutes away, to Norristown. And I said, hey, you know, he gets extra help with reading. And they explained to me, well, we don't have that here. And I'm like, it's through Title I. And they're like, we don't have that here. So I went and I spoke to the superintendent, who happened to be Dr. Samuels at the time. And she said, we absolutely have that here. She said, go back to that school and tell them that I said, we do have it. And if you have any issues, tell them to call me right then. Went back. They said, oh, yeah, we do. But there are other kids that need the help more than him. A little bit of time goes by and he comes home, and on his test, he got an 18. And I called the teacher. I said, this is an 18 out of what? She said, 100. I said, well, could you explain to me what exactly he needs to be getting to be the child that gets the extra help? Because I'm confused. She said, in second grade, you have to be able to not read or write English in order to get additional help. And I'm like, that can't be right. So I took it upon myself to write a letter. I had no idea what I was doing. I went online, found a form letter, took out your child's name here, put my child's name in, and I sent it in. And I didn't know much about IEPs or any advocacy things at that point. I just knew that I wanted my son to get help. The guidance counselor called me and she said, Ms. Johnson, do you know you're asking for 5 different things in this letter? And my exact response was, I don't care, help my child.
15: Right.
19: And from there, I didn't know then, I know now, it put them on a clock.
15: Right.
19: So once I submitted that letter, they had a certain amount of time to do testing and other things by law. We go in, they take him out, a reading person evaluates him. She comes back. She says, oh, he did well. He read fluent. And I asked her, well, what grade level was the book? And she looked like she's seen a ghost. I guess I wasn't supposed to ask that question. It was like kindergarten or pre-K. And I'm like, he's in second grade, ma'am. That's not acceptable. So it was basically from there a fight. They offered something called CSAP, or I may be getting words mixed up, but they offered some kind of help. So I'm like, okay, that's help. Let's do it. And after about a year, maybe it plateaued. A friend of mine put me in touch with a teacher who has since passed. Her name was Miss Freeman. God rest her soul. She was amazing. And she's like, you're a year behind because they shouldn't have gave you this. They should have given you the IEP a year ago. But I didn't know what I was doing. So she sat in my IEP meeting with me. The principal at the time said she couldn't be in the IEP because he wasn't her student. And she said, schedule it before or after school. She took it upon herself to do it in her own time off of the clock so she would be able to help me. Fast forward a couple months, he finally got an IEP. And I worked with him at home too, but I'm not a professional reading specialist. That's not what I do. I didn't train to do that, but I try. And his grades were okay. They weren't bad. He was getting okay grades. And fast forward a couple years, he's in eighth grade. He plays basketball. He loves basketball. He comes home and he's ineligible for basketball because of a reading assignment, an essay. So I sit down with him, and after 2 hours, I'm in tears because I realized it wasn't that he couldn't. It wasn't that he didn't want to do it. He couldn't do it. So I contact the teacher, who doesn't even have paper in his room. And I say, can you send me, as a mom, I want to make sure he's not pulling my leg.
15: Right.
19: So I said, can you send me home his last couple of essays? Mm-hmm. He says, oh, we did them on paper and I already handed them back the grades in the portal. I said, well, has he written an eighth grade level essay that was good? And he's like, well, he can stay after for help. He ends up staying after. He comes home and he says, I'm eligible. And I'm excited for him. I'm like, great, you did a good job. You did your essay. And he looks me in my face and he says,

0: to get my child help. It was like another job. And it took up so much time and so much energy. And I ended up having to pay for a tutor to try and get him on grade level, going back and forth with the school district. So that's kind of what, I mean, he's doing great now, but that's kind of what brought me to advocating for others. I don't want another parent to have to go through what I went through. And just in this day and age, even paying for a tutor is a lot. Parents shouldn't have to choose between keeping their lights on and whether or not their child can read. So that's why I just fight so hard for the kids in the community.
1: What a story. And we'll come back to you because we know now you are active in trying to help others, other families, advocate for them. So we're glad to have you talk about your story. And that story can make you almost cry. Ms. Shaw.
2: Yes. My name's Charlest, yep. And I am currently a teacher at an alternative school, and I'm also tutoring. My son graduated about 6 years ago, and at that time when he graduated, I didn't see the deficiency in the learning that exists today. As a tutor, I've worked with students over the last 10 years in Norristown, and I've seen such a dramatic decline in their ability to read, to write, to decode words, to read fluently, and what I've seen overall in general is fewer references, fewer students being referred to our organization where I work. We usually get them referred to us, and that decreased and went down. My son did not have the impact, didn't feel the impact of this so much, but he went to college, he did very well, and he graduated. Well, I'm a teacher, and when I see the statistics that say 70% of the students are reading below grade level, 1, 2, and 3 levels below their grade, it's astonishing, it's shocking, it's horrifying. And these are students who are trying desperately to understand. These are families who, when you have 3 students and 2 of them can't read, it impacts the entire family. It impacts their ability to access care. It impacts their ability to get resources. And I really want our students to have the confidence and the ability to reach out and to thrive. But it just seems with this happening right now, there is something we can do. And having reading specialists in a classroom with students would be something I believe teachers would advocate for. Being a teacher with 30 students, knowing that I had someone coming in to work with these 6 students twice a week, knowing that this person will work with me, teach me to identify that need as a teacher, would mean a world of difference at an elementary school level. And it builds community in a school, in a classroom, when you have reading specialists that can work with the students, understand their needs, understand what they do well, and expand on that so that our young people can gain confidence and make the differences that they need to make.
1: You all have hit it. I believe when children are not reading at the level they should be, they're not failing alone. It affects the adults. It affects the family. It affects the communities. If these children cannot read, they cannot read the Bible or the Sunday school book correctly. So it affects the rest of their lives. You all are active, including myself, in making a proposal to the school board.

0: You've been working at months trying to make sure that this proposal came in before that they do their regular budget. School districts are right in the process now of processing their school budget and then proposing it to the community and to their boards. And so talk about what you have advocated to the school board to do in their upcoming budget.
1: We have Project Interfaith and the Norristown community parents involved have put together a proposal. We are asking for $1 million to be added to the budget for the next 3 years. This is a continuation that would include initially 7 reading specialists to be added in the school district. And in addition, we are looking for 4 after-school programs with tutoring provided. So these programs have certified teachers who will be present to assist the students with their homework, with what they're struggling with, and the ability to play a few games as well, yes. But that is what the ask is. And we have made it very clear with paperwork, in the we are present at the board meetings, and during the comments, we have presented this numerous times over the last 3 months.
2: Yeah, and it seems like maybe some things are getting lost in translation, where we think we're really clear, and the school board gets surprised when we ask for additional things, or like when we ask for clarification. And so some people initially thought that we were asking for the $1 million for the organization or for us to create our own after-school programs. What we're really asking for is for this budgetary money to be allocated in the way that parents and community are asking for.
0: Right.
2: Budgets are moral contracts. Mm. Budgets are the example of how the school district actually wants to behave and what they actually want to implement. So the reason that we're asking for this is because the budget isn't detailed. It doesn't tell you exactly how much money is going where. And we don't necessarily need it to do that, but what we need it to do is implement parent voices. There seems to be this disconnect between, you know, we have 18 to 20 reading specialists in the school district, but what happens when one of them leaves or goes to a different district? We have a 6-month wait where a child is not getting the services that they need. We currently don't have any after-school programs inside of the schools, and that's what we need. We have a couple that are ran by other organizations and things like that, but we need the infrastructure for after-school buses, for an after-school snack, where what they're learning in the tutoring program is based on the academics that they're receiving and the curriculum that they're getting in the school day, right? And so the reason that we're asking for this after-school program, specifically for the middle school and the high school, is those were the COVID kids. Those were the children most deeply impacted by COVID, and they're getting cheated out of their education. And so when we're asking for these things now, it's not because we willy-nilly thought of $1 million and said, this is a great number, let's ask for it and see what we can get. It's very much based in the experiences of parents and students in this district.
3: We've done over, 200 surveys asking parents the things that they needed. We didn't come up with this on our own. Like, the parents came together and we asked all of the parents and took everyone's input into consideration. And the things that they said they needed are help with literacy and math and help with after school programs, because a lot of the literacy is focused on elementary school, because, you know, everyone may know, by third grade, they know if they need to build you a jail cell or not. So with it being focused a lot on elementary schools, the middle school and the high school, they're not going to just figure it out. That's not how things work. So that's why we're asking for the after-school programs with educators there, not just babysitters, to enhance on the things that they learn in school that align with the curriculum and help them to be able to read on level.
0: And so what has been the school board? As many of you know, the school board is the one that takes care and is responsible for doing the hiring, for creating the budget, for making these key decisions. What has the school board, and since your request and your advocacy, how have they responded? sorting like that with
2: the school board has been very nice, very respectful.
0: Okay.
2: Very, we're listening to you. We hear you. We love parent input. Keep coming to the meetings. Keep speaking at public comment. We've heard that from almost all of the members at this point.
1: Mm-hmm.
2: And there has still not been a clear or a concrete change in the budget for what we're asking for. Last month when they presented the budget, they said that they were including two new reading specialists for the whole district. Mm-hmm. That's 7,500 kids for two new reading specialists. And they didn't say where they were going or what class or what reading levels needed it the most. And so we're getting a lot of smiles, but not a lot of action. And it's just a repeat of what's been happening at the district. We need action, and we need people to be able to not only take into account what we're saying, but I think there's been this disconnect of a lot of people say that parents in Norristown are not as active in their children's education or their children's lives. And now you have a room full of parents. We just filled a room with 70 plus parents, something that when we started, they said that this could not be done in Norristown, mm-hmm. that parents are not willing to come out, that they're too busy, that they don't care. And now you have a room full of parents all asking you the same thing, and you're still apathetic to what we're asking for. And so you're playing into the same trope of, if I go fight for my child at the school district, if I go fight for change, nothing is going to happen and nothing is going to change. Because that's what we've been taught.
1: Children want to excel. Children deserve, they deserve an education. They deserve the right to be heard. And for, I think this delay in the response and this delay in making necessary changes to the budget and announcing that is pushing back. We are going to push back. But what that shows is a, I don't know, it's not disinterest, but that's a delay. And the students are losing. They are losing, but they want to learn. They deserve to learn. And when we think about what a classroom needs, what does a classroom need? Classrooms need certified educational teachers. That's what the students need. They need good teachers. It is as simple as that. It really is. Yeah.
0: And I've been involved in the meetings. I've been hearing some of the board's responses, some of the excuses for not moving forward with the number that's been asked. Is because one is that they believe they need more coaches, reading coaches, that will work with the teachers and helping them, again, be able to teach the students they have. The other is this common thing that you hear in school districts, money, money, money, money, but you make money to do other things when you want them to happen. But when it comes to this, it's the first and foremost excuse, we don't know if we have the money, even though coaches cost and
3: about the same
0: and reading coaches, those who are coaches and this whole thing, we need more coaches than we need reading instructors. Tell me, how have you dealt with that argument, money and the fact that they want to put more coaches in than reading instructors?
3: Well, first, I'd like to quote one of my favorite school board members of the Norristown Area School District. And every time money comes up with regards to not educating our children appropriately, money is not an issue. That is what a school board member said. And I firmly believe that, because our children are worth it. And to come up with money for other things and not for something as necessary as literacy. Right. 70% are not reading on level.
0: Right.
3: And to not come up with money for that necessary thing, it's unheard of. Some of the things they're saying is, oh, well, the specialist that did the research and they say we should go with coaches. However, I've taken the time to talk to teachers, to talk to principals, to talk to people that are right there with our kids, not people five states away that may have a degree in something. I'm talking to the people that interact with our children on a daily basis, the people that know Norristown, know our school district, know our children, know how things work, and they want the specialist. And to take, I've asked several times, which specialist are saying coaches? Where is this coming from? And I still have yet to get a concrete answer from the board. So, I mean, it's, and frankly, I said, well, if you want to do coaches, let's do both. Let's do the seven specialists, and then you can add in however many coaches you want. Right. And then it comes back to money, and I always, money is not an issue.
2: Mm-hmm. I think the clearest thing that came up was during one of the last school board meetings when one of the school board members, Bill Caldwell, looked at the administrators who are implementing this budget, and he asked them, right, if money was not an issue in this district, what would you allocate towards fixing some of the literacy issues that we're seeing? And they thought about it, but I think it was the superintendent, Dr. Williams, who looked at him and said, I would put three reading specialists in all of the schools. So we would have seven additional reading specialists for our elementary schools. And that was the clearest thing anybody had said in one of those school board meetings for a really long time.
4: To address literacy. Yeah. To address literacy directly. She hit it right on the nose. It was a clear understanding of what we had been asking for, and it was a clear affirmative response to the need. That was very, very powerful.
2: Yeah, and I think to what Kia was saying, if we want to implement coaches, that's great. Add what you think would be needed. But the foundation, the fundamentals, all leads back to reading specialists are the need. And right now, the school district does not have the outline for reading coaches. Reading coaches would bounce from one school to the next. So some of the schools will likely have to share a part-time reading coach. And right now, that is just, we saw that with the reading specialists when they first brought them into the district. And it did not support the same way that they support now when we have two to three per school.
4: And the reading specialists help establish a rapport in that community with the teachers that they are working with. They can coach the teachers. They can work directly with the students, but they too can coach the teachers. They can do that job as well.
0: I want to say this, and hopefully to those who may be watching on Facebook who are maybe listening to us on the radio, this is an important issue. The school board meets next Monday at 7 o'clock. And quite frankly, if you are a resident of Norristown, and even if you aren't, but you want to support what we're doing, we need your presence to be at that meeting. These are children from K to 12th grade who are not getting the services that they need. Now, there's a whole lot of issues if you read the Time Herald and other things that are going on in the district. But this isn't about who's the superintendent. This isn't about DEI. This is about our children who go to our churches, whose families have been part of our community. Norristown is one, if not the most diverse student body in Pennsylvania. I would include that and fight anybody on that. It is the richness of who we are. And this is an issue that is not white, black, Hispanic, Latino. It is about children of all backgrounds. And so the board, in my opinion, is, in a sense, making excuses and not necessarily hearing what the parents, not just the political or the professors or the doctors, but they're not listening to the people they serve. And so it's time to give this school board and this school district something they haven't seen. People coming and speaking up and telling folk about their story, especially those Norristown residents who've had to go through the pain, go through this time, like the Kias of the world, and like all of us, my nephews included, who are going in the district to be part of what is going on. So I want to make that plea to everyone who's listening, who's hearing what we're saying, pass the word. On Monday at 7 o'clock at the Norristown School District building, we need your presence, and we need you to come out and support this effort, because it is not about me. It's not about everything. And so also we will be having a town hall coming up on
4: 21st of May. May 21st, that is a Thursday.
0: All right. And so and where is that town hall?
2: That's a great question. So it's going to be from 6 to 8 p.m. in Norristown. We are confirming a location because we are expecting more people than we thought. And so we have to change our location.
0: So listen to our show next week. We will have the location, and we will be talking a little more, my son and I, next week on advocating for what is going on, because it's about our children. Thank you all for joining us. Thank you, Mark, for hanging on and listening to this conversation. We're going to come back next week and talk about what we've heard, because this is not going away. We're going to keep fighting and fighting and fighting, because it's about our children. God bless and have a great evening. Thank you for joining the Scott Dorsey Show.

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0: Hey, good afternoon, everyone. Good afternoon. Welcome to Conversation Unplugged on WWDB 860 AM in the city of brotherly love and sisterly affection. My name is Reverend Dr. Wayne M. Weathers, the host of Conversation Unplugged. I got my brother in Christ, Pastor Robert Johnson, here in Philadelphia. I got my brother in Christ, Reverend Dr. Larry Waltower, pastoring in York, PA, Central PA, and our guest, Reverend Dr. William B. Moore. How is everybody doing?
1: Doing well.
0: I got to ask a question. I know we're in deep grieving right now. I know we're in deep grieving. I know that we're in a state of chaos in our country right now. But to add insult to injury, we got swept by the Knicks and our fan base didn't show up. So I know we're in deep grieving right now. You all right, Johnson? You all right, Johnson? I'm okay. You all right, Johnson?
2: I'm fine. I'm fine. Joel did what Joel does. Don't show up.
1: Lay out my man here now.
0: You all right after after New York came with the broom and swept us in our own house, man. You okay, Pastor Moore?
1: No, I'm not.
0: The wall tower. What's up, man? You all right, man?
3: I got nothing to say, man. My Lakers got swept, so we all in the same boat, man. I got nothing to say.
0: I'm not hating on you on that, man, because I'm Sixers 1, Lakers 2. You know, whenever the Sixers play the Lakers, I go with the Sixers. But I've always been a Lakers fan since I was in high school. So, yeah. So we got something in common.
2: SGA all the way.
0: Say it again. What'd you say?
2: SGA all the way.
0: Student Government Association. What's SGA?
2: No. I'm
0: just asking. I didn't know student government was in the playoffs.
2: No, they really were because the Sixers got schooled.
0: Ooh. Yeah. Listen, it's good to laugh in times like this. We want to, really pivot into our subject matter today, which is entitled The Aftermath of Redistricting in the South. And, I want to take a different pathway, not perspective, but different pathway. And a different pathway I want to focus on this go around. Waltower, we talked about this. Pastor Moore, we talked about this separately as well as Pastor Johnson. Oftentimes we can talk about, what's happening. You know what I mean? And you and I, Pastor Waltower, we do presentations about voter suppression and things like that. And one thing we got schooled on by Pastor Robert Shipman. We got schooled on by Pastor Robert Shipman is what's next. What are action steps that can be taken? So as we address, the whole thing that's going on in the South, the redistricting and things of that nature, I don't want to take the vehicle and have us in neutral or park or have the wheel spinning on what's happening and what voting right laws and stuff like that is being taken away. I also want to focus on being proactive, moving from reactive to being proactive in order for us to make change. You got it? So I want to just read off just something within the current events. And then I just want to share with you, my conversation with God about what's been taking place. So in the AP press, it's reported the following. It says President Donald Trump urged Texas officials to redraw new districts to help his chance of keeping Congress in GOP control after the 2026 midterm election. Texas officials complied with the plan designed to bring them as many as 5 new seats. Democratic-dominated California responded with a map intended to bring 5 new seats. When we see what's going on right now, all these particular redistricting is taking place to try to add seats in order for one to gain an advantage over another. But what we see here as well is that since the Supreme Court made their decision, right, there is an erasure or there is a plan to erase African Americans from holding congressional seats in various states. Reuters reported that anger, confusion as Louisiana Republicans moved to erase the majority Black United States House district. It says the following. It says on Friday, more than a 6-decade later, Tate told Republican state lawmakers that their proposal to dismantle at least one majority Black congressional district brought back harrowing memories. He goes on to say, I need you to understand that what it feels like to stay here, to have walked through the mob as a child, and now to watch elected officials do the same thing that the mob was trying to do, just with better suits and a parliamentary procedure. She told a Senate committee hearing at the state capitol in Baton Rouge. We see right now, since that decision was made, that there is a concerted effort to, in the South, in southern areas, that is, I don't want to label all of the whole southern area, but in certain areas in the South, there seems to be a concerted effort to now remove African Americans in the South from being representatives of the United States Congress by wiping away their district. I want to start by asking Pastor Moore. You served with the late Reverend Dr. William Gray in Congress. You were one of the founding members of Black Clergy of Philadelphia and Vicinity that stood for social justice. We've marched against Temple when they were trying to build the stadium, and with community, not just us alone, the community and clergy working together, we were able to stop that initiative from happening. In this day that we're in right now, did you ever think that you would live to see a day where we see the role back of the Civil Rights Act as well as the Voting Rights Act?
1: I really didn't, Dr. Welders, and to the listening audience, and thank you so much for having me on. But it certainly was a sad day when the Supreme Court really took away our right to vote and made it more and more difficult to vote. And I never thought, to answer your question, that I would live to see this day, and was very heartened to see the progress that we have made over the time since we have had the right to vote. Now, the flip side of that is sometimes people from the other side, white America, that are Americans who are in these offices, lose sight of the fact that there were years and years and years, number one, when we could not vote. And I know in the South, when we could vote early on, the only choice that we had was two of the lesser white candidates, so that we have not even begun to make up the ground where our rights were disenfranchised.
0: Wow. Wall Tower, your thoughts, man. Did you ever think we would live to see the day, and you coming from Jacksonville, Florida, not coming, but your place of residency, not residency, where you were born, Jacksonville, Florida. Did you ever think you would see the day that all the accomplishments that was made during the civil rights era is now being rolled back? Did you ever think that you would live to see that day?
3: What's up, Brad? Yeah, I grew up in Jacksonville. I was born in San Diego, lived sometime in Texas. I don't know if I can say if I thought I would live to see. I would say I would hope that I would never see, because I understand that the moment those things were passed, they were strategizing at that time to take them back. When the Voting Rights Act passed in 1964, they were planning at that time. When the Civil Rights Act passed in 1960, well, vice versa, voter rights of civil rights. When those were passed, they were already scheming to find their way to undermine them. When the Voting Rights Act, Fair Housing Act, everything that was passed for progress, the moment they were passed, they were strategizing to undo it. Now there's a representative in Alabama, I believe the Speaker of the House, saying that the only thing the Supreme Court needs to do now is to overturn the 14th Amendment. The 14th Amendment is the foundation from which every other advancement toward social justice for us comes from. That is the floor. That is the foundation that the Civil Rights Act, that's the foundation of the Voting Rights Act. That's the foundation for the Fair Housing Act, Brown versus Board of Education. Any landmark legislation that you want to talk about, it is rooted in the 14th Amendment, which gives us citizenship protection. If you overturn that, you take us back to slavery. Mm-hmm. And this has been the largest erosion of Black progress in this country since Reconstruction. So wow. I had hoped that I would never see these days, but I knew that if we as a people were not engaged in the process and actively engaged in voting and advocating and taking our vote and our voice seriously, I knew that there was a possibility that they would begin to undo what was done.
0: But as Pastor Johnson, the same question, and then I want to pivot because Pastor Larry Waltower said something that ties into the direction. I want to take this conversation and unplug it. Pastor Johnson, did you ever think that we would live to see the day that all the accomplishments that was made by your fraternity brother and the civil rights movement would be taken away?
2: Yes and no. Over the past 25, 30 years, we have seen a disengagement of the African-American community in the voting process. We have seen that we are having an uninformed and lackadaisical and empathetic voting populace in the African-American and Latino community. Whenever one does not exercise their right to vote or give people informed decisions to vote, then it's like any other muscle, it begins to atrophy. And as we began to atrophy, we thought they gave us what we wanted. We got a Martin Luther King holiday, which believe it or not, was a placation. It really wasn't anything that's going to solidify us. Right. We got Barack Obama, the first African-American president of the United States, and we thought we had made it. Mm-hmm. But then all of a sudden, what we had found out is that all of the strides that we thought we had, it did not reach the very bread and butter kitchen table issues that African-Americans had in this country and still begin to have. Mm-hmm. Let me tell you something. Gerrymandering was a part of it, but gentrification made gerrymandering easy. See, you talk about the districts that we're losing that are predominantly African-American. And what I'm saying to you is that many of those traditional districts are not African-American anymore. They've been gerrymandered. And those people who are now living in those gerrymandered districts and those other districts in which they think are eliminated, we still have a road, if you will, to kind of turn the gerrymandering districts on their ear by just the sheer sense of us exercising the right to vote. And I think that what the erosion was not an erosion of our right as much as it was an erosion of our willingness to exercise the rights that we had.
0: Wow. Wow. You know, for me, my fear, as I shared this last week, my fear of this day coming occurred around 2000. Again, and I go back to a comment that I made during our last broadcast when I was blessed to have a conversation through my former professor at Duke University Divinity School, John Hope Franklin. And this is just a repeat of last week. And I asked John Hope Franklin, did he ever see a day that African-Americans would go back from where we were delivered from, back to segregation, et cetera. And he says he couldn't see that day. I was afraid of it when I saw Newt Gingrich in the Contract of America when that came into existence. And when I saw some of the vitriol at that time, you know, that was going for Jesse Jackson's son and others, I knew that we were in some turbulent times, but I never knew it would get to this point. Before we go to our 32nd station break, you know, we would not be in this position if we made a different decision in 2016. We would not be in this position if we made a different decision 2024. I could embrace being in this position if there was a record high number of African Americans as well as Democrats, progressive, that voted in 2026. And the result was, you know, 45 became president. I could accept us being in this condition, not really accept it, but let's say not as bitter, if there was record high turnout on our part, but there was more high turnout on their part. That's how he got in office. What does not set well with my spirit is that there was an opportunity for us to demonstrate our constitutional right to vote that other people in the country don't, not country, and other people across the globe don't have. And we failed to do so because we got caught up into the rhetoric of a woman, somebody's gender in 2016, and then in 2024, someone's gender, and at times skin color, even among African Americans, because I heard the craziness that says, I'm not going to vote for her because of who she's married to, and she don't relate to us, et cetera, et cetera. And so as a result, we were not good stewards participating in the voting process, and we get what we got. Let's go on our 30-second station break on Conversation Unplugged on WWDB 860 AM. And then let's take a shift, because I don't want to be the type that's going to constantly talk about what's wrong. Let's start talking about how can we make the wrong right. So let's go on our 30-second station break on Conversation Unplugged on WWDB 860 AM in the city of your brotherly love and sisterly affection.
4: 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BFG means Bound for Greatness. As a life coach, what I do is I coach people to the goals and objectives that they would like to obtain. 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Give me a call, 484-324-8397. Let's have a consultation so I can be your life coach so that you can achieve greatness that you're bound to get. Take care.
0: 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Listen, every Monday, I need to say this again, every Monday at 8 p.m., I want you to check out this podcast show called Mind the Mental. Mind the Mental, the host of Mind the Mental, man, that woman is beautiful. How do I know she's beautiful? Because she's been my wife for 31, next week will be 31 years, and we've been together 32 years. Now, pause, you don't know how long we've been together. Now, consider it, no, 31 years and 32 years total. Mind the Mental, Reverend Benita Weather. She does a great job with Mind the Mental on her Facebook page, as well as her YouTube channel, as well as they talk about issues to make your mind stronger. You know, you got to feed your mind, got to work on your mental so that you can be strong just to travel down your everyday journey. So check out Mind the Mental every Monday at 8 p.m. on Reverend Benita Weather's Facebook page, as well as on her YouTube channel, Mind the Mental. Check it out. So, Pastor Moore, when Black clergy of Philadelphia and vicinity started, it just wasn't osmosis. There was a strategy that was put in place. You identified, not you, but you and the founding members, you identified a need. There was a strike going on. You organized, you developed a plan, and then you enacted it and brought about social change, right?
1: Yes.
0: From the situation that we're facing now, what is concerning me is that we appear to be more on the reactive than being proactive. Those who are engaging in rolling back civil rights, making CRT, critical race theory, the villain, coming against wokeness, making that seems like it's demonic, you know, taking, banning books from school, now hitting, you know, the whole concept of the Voting Rights Act, et cetera. It's a well-orchestrated plan. And we keep finding ourselves on the other side of the fence because we are reacting to a well-orchestrated plan, but we're not coming up with a plan ourselves. How do we move from being reactive to being proactive, stand at the front of the issues instead of those who are bringing the issues to us, putting us in the back burner where we're always reacting? How do we become proactive and not reactive?
1: I think number one, we have to be better organized than we are as clergy. When I go back and look at the organization of clergy, we met and met consistently, sometimes late at night. As you know, during that time, the schools were out and they had been out for some 40 days. And we said, listen, our young people cannot afford to miss not even a day out of school. And we didn't just stay there moaning about that, that we organized and we decided to meet at Progress Plaza, put on our robes and march down to 16th and Cali Hill, where before that time, 676 was not in existence. And we stopped up the traffic all over the city, way back to Valley Forge, across the bridge. The Ben Franklin Bridge was stopped up. Everything that seemed to have gotten the attention of the community. And they knew that preachers were serious. They were organized and that they had to do something. And they did. I think that now we have to do a similar kind of thing. We have to stay organized. We're too fragmented that oftentimes progress can be a stumbling block, because when we get in these positions, we fail to speak sometimes in a blunt way or in a candid way to those that are in power. We were not hesitant to do that, whether they were black or whether they were white. You may recall that Bill Green during that time was mayor and Wilson Good was the managing director, which meant that he ran all of the department heads of the city. And I know that myself and the late Rudy Robinson went to talk to him, and he said, brothers, you know, if you block up the traffic, we're going to have to arrest you. And we were very clear in saying, Mr. Managing Director, you have to do what you have to do, but we have to do what we have to do. We wanted to respect him, but we also had to say to him that this is what our position is. And if this does not get the results, we're not going to stop here. And so we have to keep our eye on the prize. And that is, we have to draw a line between our vote and good public policy. And we have to keep that, because if you don't get good people in office, you're not going to have good public policy. And so if you want to have good public policy, you got to keep good people in office. And if you don't vote, then you're not going to get those people there. In this last presidential election, there was a very determined amount to go out and to get not only whites that normally voted, but also poor whites who did not vote consistently. And they organized them. And so you see the result of what we have now with the occupant of 1600 Pennsylvania Avenue.
0: So, Pastor Robert Johnson, there was something that was said. I don't know if it was by, because I wrote my notes down. I think it was either Pastor Moore or Pastor Larry Waltower before we went on 30-second station break. I want to pose a question to you. No, it was Pastor Moore. He just said, we have to become better organized. How do we become better organized in the crisis that we're facing right now? Because what I've been observing is that they're very organized, you know, and how they research, and I'm not giving them kudos, how they research, how they investigate, how they launch, how they attack. They already know how we're going to respond before we respond. And then they basically got something in place, you know, talking points, et cetera, to knock down what it is that our counter argument would be. So I go back to the question that is written. How do we become better organized to deal with these social crises that we're facing?
2: Well, I think the first thing we got to do is look at our representation. Who represents us? Who are the persons that we have elected to represent us in Congress, in the Senate, in the state legislatures, in our local governments? And I think that's number one. I think number two, the way we become better organized is that we have to keep our you eat an elephant one bite at a time. And when you have too many things going on at one time, we lose our focus and we don't have a plan. Mm-hmm. And so I think the first thing that we have to do is we have to understand is what are, and I like to say, bread and butter and kitchen table issues that are going to make people get out and vote.
0: Yeah.
2: And we have to be very, very targeted on not the occupant of the White House, but the policies that are coming out. because those policies will still be there once he's out of the White House. And then we have to look at it that we can't come out every 4 years when there's a big election, but we have to start changing the tide of our local elections and our state elections. And then we have to look at it from this way. What gentrification does is that it's a big word that if we have bold people, it really wouldn't matter. Gerrymandering is a big word. But when you look at the maps that are drawn, you have to look at it from the standpoint. I've learned this from serving with Governor Wolf's committee. You have to look at who is not being vetted. Mm-hmm. You can have people who can overturn the map, but they're not, they're just enfranchised from the process. We're talking about unplugging, but we need to plug people back into voting for their own best interests and not vote out of anger against a subject.
0: But just for the record, you said when you served on Governor Wolf's committee, there are some people who are going to be watching us as not part of, you know, not from the state of Pennsylvania. What committee were you on when Governor Wolf was in office that you served on?
2: I was on the redistricting committee to help redraw the maps that were gerrymandered. And serving on that committee meant that we met across the Commonwealth of Pennsylvania to meet with groups and individuals to find out what were the issues and what was the true representation of those areas. And what we found out and the way that they had been gerrymandered in the past was that there was a definite disenfranchisement of African-Americans, of Hispanics, and of Asians. Mm-hmm. And the key that you got to realize is they were, especially in the Philadelphia area, because Philadelphia was seen as the largest voting block for African-Americans. So they wanted to chop up those districts so that they could have a better opportunity, if you will, to overturn some of the local elections. Mm-hmm. But the big elections, they wanted the city councils. They wanted the state governments. That's what they wanted. And that would lead to the bigger elections. So when you look at your maps, you got to understand that gerrymandering comes from people who don't feel that their vote counts. And two, that they're looking at it from a geographical area and saying, this is how this works. And also it works in allocations. It works mm-hmm. in financial allocations to certain areas, who represents you and the money that you get.
0: Wow. Wow. So this is what we're going to do. We're going to go on an early 2 minute. We're going to go on our station break a little bit 2 minutes early. We're going to go on our 2 minute station break on WWDB 860 AM in the city of brotherly love and sisterly affection. And when we come back, Pastor Moore, I'm going to come back to you. And Dr. Yeah. Walter, Reverend Dr. Walter, I didn't forget about you. But when we come back from our station break, I want to lead off with this question here and now. Pastor Moore, what's the difference between, yesterday and today, not here and now? Yesterday and today, we had the civil rights movement of yesterday that fought against this system of Jim Crow, you know, et cetera. And now we have the now. So what's the difference between how clergy community dealt with it then compared to now? So let's go on our 30-second station break conversation unplug on WWDB 860 AM in the city of brotherly love and sisterly affection. And when we come back, let's talk about the here and now, the lessons from, you know, yesterday, not here, the lessons from then and now. What can we learn from back then that could be applied right now? Let's go on our 30-second station break.
4: 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Not only am I the radio show host of Conversation Unplugged, but I'm also a life coach with BFG LLC. BFG means Bound for Greatness. 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Whether you're a business entrepreneur, whether you're just trying to figure out certain things in life, utilize my services. 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Let's have a consultation so I can be your life coach so that you can achieve greatness that you're bound to get. Take care.
0: Welcome Welcome back to Conversation Unplugged on WWDB 860 AM in the city of brotherly love and sisterly affection. Name is Reverend Dr. Wayne Weathers, the host of Conversation Unplugged. Before we went on our 30-second station break, I raised the question then and now. What can we learn from them that could be applied right now to deal with the situation of the rolling back of the Voting Rights Act, the rolling back of the Civil Rights Act, just a lot of things that's being rolled back? What's the difference? What can we learn from the then that could be applied right now? Pastor Moore, what could be taken from the then? What could we learn from the then that could be applied right now?
1: When I look at the March on Washington, the thing that really, I think, helped people to get out encourage people to come out. You had leaders at the top working together. You had the NAACP, you had PUSH, Martin Luther King, you had union leaders, and there were about five or six union leaders at the top. And each of them were on the same page in calling people to the March on Washington, and then there was a key person, Martin Luther King, who gave the keynote speech. All of the other speeches were wonderful, but then they had a leader that really galvanized people together and really gave a speech that really made the difference that people remember even now. We don't have that now. I know we know what Al Sharpton is doing, and I think that he has done a decent job in his program on Saturday, but then also being on MS Now program where he has done something that few people are able to do. He's able to utilize a main station that has a broad audience, but then he also on Saturday has a way that he can talk to our people in street language to keep them organized, so that he has, you know, one audience listening on one side and one on the other side, but really bringing both of them together in a critical mass to keep certain issues before that. We don't mm-hmm. have that. We don't have that now. You know, as I said, Al Sharpton is one of the few that speaks to both audiences and meet both of them together, that keep issues on the table and keep things before us from time to time. We don't have that.
0: How do we lose that? And Walter, I get ready. I'm a pass the mic to you. How do we lose that? One time we had it, and now somehow, to an extent, you know, Dr. King was assassinated. You know, there were others that stepped in, but somewhere along the line, it lost its momentum. How did we lose that, Pastor Moore? And how can we not allow that to happen now?
1: You know, some people think because you got a mic, you are a leader. That is not always true, that you're not

0: capture wide audiences. There are a lot of people who speak, but there are few among us who can capture large audiences and get the message through. And we have to somehow kind of recapture that in a way that we get the leadership, get the message out from our best and brightest that can talk to an audience and move an audience, and then keep all of the audiences across the country together so that we can fight together. And when we are unified, we can get a whole lot done. Mm-hmm. And I think a lot of what we don't get done now is our own fault. Mm-hmm. Because everybody want to be a leader. You know, I'm not going to follow that person. I'm not going to listen to that person. We got to put that nonsense aside.
1: Wow. So, Walter, your thoughts, man, then and now, what lessons can we learn after gleaning off of what Pastor Moore said and everything? Your thoughts?
2: Well, Doc, the cat is out the bag, and it's very unlikely that we're going to be able to go back. This is going to be something that we have to face with generationally. It's going to be a generational conquest. The same way the civil rights movement was generational, it did not happen overnight. The more rollbacks we engage and encounter, the longer it's going to take to come out of this. I'm reminded of what Dr. King talked about from the letter of the Birmingham jail. And he left us some nuggets in terms of strategy. He talked about when you're dealing with social injustice, nonviolence, he talked about four things that you need. So the first thing you have to do, you have to investigate to see if there's racial discrimination. Then you have to negotiate. He says if negotiation doesn't take place, he says you have to go and meditate. And then he said, you meditate because you have to get in the frame of mind, direct action. Are you able to deal with the consequences of direct action? And he said, direct action must always be your final strategy, but it must have an economic base, that when we go and we engage in direct action, it has to have an economic base. We've been having direct action as our first metric for the last 30, 40 years, and it's never been in an economic base. And when you use direct action without an economic base and it doesn't work, you lose your strategy. I'm thinking about what's happening in the South right now, particularly Alabama, Mississippi. And one thing in this country that's a money-generating juggernaut is sports. We see it in the pros. We see it in the NIL. We see it in college sports. Sports is a multi-billion dollar industry. And during the struggle, young people were the energy of the struggle. They energized the SNCC, the high school walkout, the elementary school walkout. You know, we always had our young people and they had a role. I would propose and talking about these Southern schools like Alabama, schools like Auburn. We need to galvanize and talk to the collective Black community and tell them we are not sending our elite Black athletes to these schools. We're going to find HBCUs. Deion Sanders proved that can work. And with NIL, you don't have to go to big name schools to be found. Your mm-hmm. talent is going to find you in this day and time. We need to be strategic. And when these schools start losing, because it's going to be highly unlikely that if you have a delineation of Black elite talent in these schools, that they're going to remain competitive. If those programs are not competitive, because that's why they bring us there. They're not bringing us to Alabama because they like Black people. They're not bringing us to LSU and have us on the basketball team. Most of the Black students on those campuses are athletes, mm-hmm. truth be told. So we start, if they're going to pass these type of policies and pass these type of referendum, then we as a people say, okay, our young people aren't coming to Alabama. We're not going to send our elite athletes to Alabama. We're not going to send them to Auburn. We're not going to send them to Ole Miss. And if we do, we're going to send them to HBCUs in those states. Mm-hmm. When the economic impact of the booster clubs and those records and those TV revenues and all that stuff start happening, it gives you leverage to now say, we need to talk about these policies. And we're not, you have to put pressure on elected officials from an economic base. And for the last 30 years,

0: years, we as a people have not done that. We have not used wisdom as it relates to using economic leverage to generate social reform that's beneficial, not just for Black people, but for all people.
1: Wow. Wow. Johnson, your thoughts, man.
2: Waltower just said a lot. One thing that Dr. King and we have to understand is that Dr. King was majorly successful because he had a regional base. His regional base was Southern. That's where most of the pain that was inflicted on our people was gathered Southern, on the Southern end. We all know what happened when he came North, because there was a different type of mindset and a different type of resistance, if you will, to pain. We remember that in here in the North, the Black Panthers had us in the North, you know, and we had SNCC in the South. And I think that what we have to do is we have to take the same regional approach, not from a violent way. But I think we need to understand as what's happening to our people across the board. HBCUs are great and wonderful. However, our young people who are playing on these teams are looking at the bottom line of how I'm going to make it after college or during college. You know, we're not looking at this thing from a standpoint. You can go to an HBCU and somebody else can go to an Auburn and you're going to be a number one in your class and valedictorian or summa cum laude, magna cum laude at the HBCU.
1: Thank you, Lordy. But go ahead.
2: Still won't get the job.
1: Yeah.
2: And I think that we need to be smart. I was looking at something, Dr. Weathers, that I think we ought to do. I agree so much with Reverend Moore. The fact is the matter, we are not cultivating our own candidates regionally, statewide, and nationally. If you remember, Barack Obama was vetted. And in the vetting of him, that was somebody who could speak to people across the aisle and across racial lines. And if we want to do anything to create something, remember that one thing else that Dr. King did and the Southern Christian Leadership Conference did was they started cultivating their own candidates to run locally.
3: Right.
2: And we got to do that. And the key is we're allowing people to tell us who to vote for, and they don't even represent us well. But because they got the big D, we're going to go with them. And we wind up that those people are not representing us in the manner in which we need to be represented, i.e. Fetterman.
3: Right.
2: And I'm just leave that there.
1: No.
0: If I may.
1: No. You know, we've had a long talk. When Black clergy, now Black clergy political action, political outreach coalition, I shared with you my concerns with Fetterman when we interviewed Fetterman back in 2022. I had serious concerns with Fetterman. We originally in the primary, we endorsed Connor Lamb, and then later we endorsed Fetterman. And I remember what you said to me. You told me point blank. You said he was not a progressive. You said, I went to school with him. You didn't disparage him. You didn't villainize him. You just said, when you have wealth, you can dress up as a progressive. You got me? So, yeah, I'm going to back off of that. Something you said, I want to backtrack, right?
3: Well, Dr. Weathers, before you leave, Fetterman, one of the elite articles in the Inquirer today is Fetterman cast deciding vote against limiting Trump's war powers. Mm-hmm. Lead article in the paper today.
1: Those who, I don't knock progressives, you know, part of the ideology I embrace, parts of it I don't. I'm not going to knock a progressive. I will knock a person who's dressed up as a progressive. They are conservative and dressed in progressive clothing. You got me? Christian cinema, right? The gentleman from West Virginia, I'm having a brain freeze, Manchin, right? And Fetterman. I will say this, what we're experiencing with The whole voter suppression that's taking place would not have happened if Christian Sinema, as well as Manchin, didn't hold up the John Lewis Act, right? Didn't hold it up, because if those two would have not held that legislation up, correct me if I'm wrong, those who didn't hold that legislation up, it could have got a vote. I'm not going to say it passed, but we could have had something, right? But they were progressive. Well, I'm not going to say Manchin. Christian Sinema ran as a progressive. She ran as a progressive, but her policies wasn't progressing Black and brown communities. I'll say that. But you said something, Pastor Walter, we're going to bypass the 30-second station break, about how we have to raise up our own candidates and have them run for office. Man, that triggered a memory, because I remember when I was in Chapel Hill, North Carolina, and Empowerment Incorporated, that's a nonprofit housing organization still in existence. I served on the board. The director approached me to run for city council. I'll never forget that. He approached me to run for city council. The only reason why I didn't run for city council in Chapel Hill, because I was in the process. My wife and I, we with our young family at the time, we bought a house in Durham. So we were transitioning from Chapel Hill, North Carolina, to Durham, North Carolina. Had that move not taken place, I would have ran for city council or town council in Chapel Hill. I would have had their backing. It's a possibility that I would have won one of those seats. But only reason why I bring that up, not to put the focus on me, but you are absolutely correct. We are not raising up leaders that's going to represent our community. We're just going with the slate that's been given to us.
3: Right.
1: Yeah.
3: And we don't hold them accountable once they get in.
2: Not at all.
3: Now, that is one thing that Bill Gray did, because I work for him, but one of the things he did, he always kept his relationship with the clergy, always. And he would have breakfast, and he would not let a month or two go by. He said, Bill, it's time now to get the clergy together. I don't have anything particular I want to say, but I want to see if they have any questions or anything they need to, ask me about what I'm doing and any kind of legislation. So we had that relationship, but we don't have one elected official that once they get elected, I don't know of one in Philadelphia that comes back. And if they come back, it's when they get ready to run for reelection. And we let them get away with it. And somehow or another, we've got to put a period and say, listen, you've got to agree to meet with us, because they get busy, but we got to reach a reasonable number with them that you're going to come back and meet with us. If not, then we're not going to support you, because you got to hold us. We're going to hold you accountable.
2: We'll hold you accountable.
3: Right. And I don't care what color they are. If they don't represent us, vote them out.
1: Mm-hmm. Yeah. This time period of, I will only see you when it's an election year. Oh, now to the point where if they don't think that you have any political might, they don't even take time to even meet with you.
2: Right, right. I think when I was pastor of Tenley Temple, State Representative Jordan Harris was good with meeting with the clergy in his district. And he was also good this is before he got higher up in state Senate, but he always would say to us, clergy members, and it was a very diverse group. He would always say to us, let me take your temperature and see exactly what's hot and what's cold.
1: That's a great approach.
2: And he would say, tell me what I'm doing right. Tell me what's on your mind. Tell me how I can help you. And this was off election years. So he didn't just come around at election time, but he always wanted to take the temperature to see where we were, what was going on. I remember that when the stadium downtown was being proposed, he sat down with us and told us exactly what he felt and how we felt and what was the pros and what was the cons. And I appreciated that. Mm-hmm. Even though it was a city council issue, believe it or not, if there was going to be a pass or a fail, it still would impact state dollars and state contracts. And how did that go with minority contractors and stuff like that? So, you know, Dr. Moore is right. We've got to keep hold folk accountable from city council to the Senate. But I think the one thing that Pastor Walltower is saying is the one thing that I love about Pastor Walltower is he's always been saying that we not the fact of HBCUs, but just the fact that we got to get our kids in higher education, period.
3: Right.
2: Mm-hmm. Period. Yeah.
3: Mm-hmm.
2: And we've got to hold some of these institutions accountable to say, listen, if you're not going to do this, that, and the third, yeah, we are going to quote unquote boycott you, or however we're going to do. Because let me tell you something, though, the worst thing publicity that any institution can get is bad publicity, unless you're in the White House. Unless you're in the White House, you don't care.
1: Yeah, I like that. Hey, bro, Pastor Robert Johnson, I'm just, you know, so glad that, you know, when you were at Tinley Temple, that you met with Rep. Jordan Harris, that great Sigma brother of ours. But I just wanted to, you know, let you know that. And I'm going to stop right there.
2: Yeah, but he always had to come to an alpha first. But that's okay. You go ahead.
1: That's what you watching a brother. You watching a brother rival. We've been doing this since 2006, and it hasn't let up since 2006. Even when I jump and bring Walltower in, he still come out swinging. yeah, Pastor, where do we go from here? You got Project 2025 that's being implemented. We don't have a project that's being implemented. Right. You have the whole concept of the immigration situation that's taking place at the border. We don't have a plan. We don't have a project. This plan has been in the works since, as Walltower said, this and Pastor Robert Johnson, this didn't happen overnight. We have about 4 minutes left. Where do we go from here with no plan?
3: So I think if we look at Project 2025, Donald Trump right now is simply the flag that's implementing most of those things. And much of what he is doing now is being institutionalized so that if a Republican gets elected the next time, God forbid, mm-hmm. that Project 2025 is going to go on. Mm-hmm. I think we need to develop our own 2025 program plan, and we need to get a commitment to follow that. And we've mentioned Dr. Johnson and all have mentioned some of those things as we have gone through, you know, this immigration, economic development, schooling, you know, where do we stand on those issues? And I do know that when we look at economics and we put our weight behind stuff, it does make a difference. We look at Target. Target is still feeling the weight right now. Still mm-hmm. feeling the weight of our withdrawal. But then what are we going to do that? You know, mm-hmm. we want more than people on the cash register. You know, we got to say, okay, let's look at your top structure here. We want some of our people up there in the top structure of your organization where the decisions about a lot of things are being made. Mm-hmm. And it's so much so that the president of our senior council mentioned the other night that he was out, had to get a few things, and the only thing open was Target. But he said, no, I can't go in there because we are boycotting them. I mean, we've got to institutionalize stuff that we are for and that we're against so that our people don't cross the line if they don't need to or should.
1: Yeah. In closing out, we have 2 minutes. In closing out, Pastor Moore, this is an ongoing conversation. You said they have Project 2025. Walltower, Johnson, you want to chime in? Got 2 minutes. Want to chime in? Is it fair to say that Tavis Smiley was on the cusp of something when he had the State of Black America? Remember, he used to have that. Is it good for us to take a look at it to see is that literature that could be a starting point, or is it that we just need to come up with a whole different plan? Just 30-second response, Johnson and Walter, and we're going to bring it to a close.
2: I think we ought to take the pulse up of Black America and see where we are. Are we flatlined, or are we weak, or are we robust?
1: Wow, so you're basically saying, are we in inpatient care, hospice care, or head into the morgue?
2: Yeah.
1: Wow. Walter.
0: Life support.
1: Wow. Life support. Well, listen, we're going to stop right here. And you know what? It's going to snow tomorrow because Walter, Johnson, myself, we've all been cordial to each other. Amen.
0: Only because more. Only because more was in the house.
1: Yes. Yeah.
0: more was the referee. Yes.
1: Pastor Moore kept us straight. He's one of the fathers. One of the pastoral fathers. He kept us straight. We didn't want to get the switch. So thank you, Pastor Moore, for joining us on Conversation Unplugged on WWDB. 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Take care. God bless. May heaven continue to smile upon you. Take

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10: Good morning, everybody. This is Al Helfer with Art Gleason bringing you Mutual's Game of the Day from Sunny Shy Park in the city of Philadelphia. And it is Sunny Shy Park here this afternoon, everybody, with the wind blowing directly in from behind left center field, blowing diagonally across the diamond and going out from behind first base. Right this very minute, the crowd has come in here to Shy Park in anticipation of baseball being played between the Cleveland Indians and the homestanding Philadelphia Athletics under Jimmy Day.
11: Every one of us is a walking museum of sports, from that first ball game with your parents to maybe getting that nervous, sweaty autograph to even taking your own kids to their very first game. It's the feeling we all get that brings us back to our own personal Philly Field of Dreams. And the Museum of Sports show is on the air and ready to go there with you. I'm Doug Scheimel, a show dedicated to sports memories, memorabilia, and the museum that's going to capture it all right here in Philadelphia. We're live on the Talk 860 and Museum of Sports Facebook pages, so check us out. We've got some great sports mosaic art on today. 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Joining me as always from his sports cave in Villanova, he is our guide and mentor, Comcast Spectacore legend, founding vice president of the Philadelphia Flyers and creator of the Museum of Sports, and author of the fantastic book, Blades, Bands, and Ballers, How Flash and Cash Rescued the Flyers and Created Philadelphia's Greatest Showplace. Ladies and gentlemen, Philadelphia's Greatest Showman and the Flash of Flash and Cash, Mr. Lou Scheinfeld. How you doing, Lou?
12: I wish I was the Cash of Flash and Cash, but Ed Snyder trumped me there with a few billion. But that was one of the greatest times of my life, waking with Ed Snyder and getting the Flyers started, getting the Spectrum built and operating. And yep, the early years were great. And unfortunately, he started hiring, fortunate for him, lawyers and accountants to watch the money. And he got a big boat and sailed all over the world. And I was stuck with these stiffs. So it was fun while it lasted.
11: Yeah, well, nothing like being surrounded by stiffs. Coming up today, our first guest wrote a piece for the Wall Street Journal that puts Philadelphia squarely at the beginning of Major League Baseball. Attorney and sports fan and collector and sometimes stand-up comic, Randy Manilow is going to be on the program. And you've probably seen his mosaics all around Philadelphia and in other cities as well. He has won a national grant for the FIFA World Cup celebrations to produce a whole series of sports founders in Philadelphia. Mosaic artist Jonathan Mandel is back on the Museum of Sports show today. And of course, coming up in our third segment, our king of sports collectibles is going to be here. Lou is going to try to stump the guru with sports trivia, and old Nick DePaccia Jr. Has been doing a bang-up job these last few weeks. But as always, every week, Lou is mad as hell, and he's not going to take it anymore. Lou, you just don't know which Phillies are going to show up in these days.
12: Not only show up, but show some discipline. I mean, last night, it's hard to keep up with 162 games plus 35 preseason and a few playoffs, hopefully. Now it's the ninth inning. Two men on base for the Phillies. They're trailing 3-1 because my favorite player, Orion or Ores, Kerkering or whatever, who couldn't throw to first base last year and ended the season for the Phillies, gives up a two-run homer.
11: That's a rough crowd.
12: Kills a beautiful game pitched by Painter. And now they work two men on base, two outs in the ninth. They work walks. They get a dinky hit. And here's a chance. And who comes up but Eric Boamhead.
11: He's had some third baseman litigation going on.
12: Anyway, the first pitch over his head, he pops it up. Game's over. Hello.
11: There you go.
12: Two guys just worked their rear off to get on base. You take the first pitch and you're out. Game's over. I am so frustrated with the Sixers. The Flyers, I love. They did great. The Eagles aren't playing, unfortunately. It's very frustrating to go to bed on a pop-up.
11: Well, you'll be able to live the glory, your glory days of 50 years ago, Lou, because, of course, you know the Museum of Sports sponsoring our very first Lunch with Legends Wednesday, June 17th at Swan Caterers. We are commemorating 50 years since the Broad Street Bullies beat the Soviets And we're going to be part of a roundtable is going to be with Bill Barber and Bob Kelly and Jim Watson and Joe Watson and Lou Scheinfeld. And you can get your tickets by going to themuseumofsports.org. And also, while you're there, you can check up on the latest Museum of Sports breaking news and updates on finalizing our home at the Litt Brothers building down on 7th and Market. And you can sign up for our newsletter. So check out themuseumofsports.org. Well, our first guest, you saw him pop into the Zoom box there. He has reminded the nation in a recent Wall Street Journal article or opinion piece, really, that Philadelphia isn't just celebrating the semi-quincentennial 250th nonsense, that Philadelphia is also celebrating 150 years since the City of Brotherly Love helped to launch Major League Baseball. A big first-timers Museum of Sports show welcome to attorney and sports fan and collector and occasional stand-up comic. Everybody, a big hello to Randy Manilow. How you doing, Randy?
13: I'm fine, Doug. How are you? Can you hear me okay?
11: Just jolly for Martini Thursday.
13: Excellent. Excellent. I'm well. Thank you for having me. I appreciate it.
11: Oh, absolutely. Absolutely. So I have to assume that this fascination with that 1876 game it came about because and resulted from, no doubt, your scarred youth growing up a Philadelphia sports fan. How did this fascination or fixation start?
13: Yeah, well, thanks. I've always been interested in baseball history. I've written a lot about baseball history, usually from the legal side of things. There's an awful lot of legal issues with baseball, a tremendous number, and I've focused on a lot of those, especially in older cases, games going back to the early 1900s, et cetera. And so in my knowledge of that, I just happened to know that this game was coming up, that the 100th. So this piece did not have any legal angle to it. I just happened to know that the 150th anniversary of the first Major League Baseball game was coming up on April 22nd. And it was right here in Philadelphia, 27th and Jefferson Street, what was called the Jefferson Street Grounds back then.
11: Yeah, it's just open fields. Everybody assumes it's some sort of stadium or something. They really were just open fields.
13: Well, there was somewhat of a stadium there then. Yeah, no, it was actually like, there were stands. It sat 3,000 people, so it was. It
11: did have that many?
13: Yeah. There were 3,000 people there that first day, and there were grandstands. I mean, now it's just. I went up to it in doing this piece to try to get some inspiration. I went up. I took an Uber from my office at 17th and Market over to 27th and Jefferson, and it was about 2 miles. And I went to the field, so to speak, just to soak in the air. Help me to write the piece a little bit. And it's pretty wide open there. It's a residential area with a massive amount of open space that they still have.
11: It's a rec center. And we'll talk about what's in there when we get toward the end of the story here. But what was the genesis for that Philadelphia Athletics Boston Red Stockings game? How did it become sort of that seminal moment or the genesis for the National League and Major League Baseball?
13: Yeah, I mean, it's technically the first game of the National League, which was formed earlier that year in 1876. So it's the first game of the National League. And then in 1969, Major League Baseball was trying to figure out, for statistical purposes, when did Major League Baseball start? They had to make that decision. And they looked at a league 5 years earlier, which was called the National Association. And the National Association, they decided that's not where they were going to say Major League Baseball began. The National Association had some corruption from gambling, was believed. The record keeping wasn't as good as it could have been. It only lasted a few years. It was in small cities that could not afford to keep it to support the teams, and there wasn't a lot of control. And they've ultimately decided that. So 5 years after the National Association, then the National League was formed, which was meant to be only in bigger cities where they could support the teams, a more central control. And they decided that for statistical purposes, the National League was the place to start. So that's how Major League Baseball chose its first game as the first game of the National League. They made that decision that the National Association was the more, it was the better league.
11: Yeah. And Lou, you were at that game, if I'm not, no.
12: I was there for my 75th birthday. And of course, Benjamin Button helped me out there. But no, actually, yeah. I was born and raised at 30th and Girard, which was only a half dozen blocks from Jefferson.
13: Right,
12: and
13: right, yeah.
12: That field. I didn't know that when I lived there, but I'm fascinated. I've driven over there a few times just to look around.
13: Yeah, no, it's it is pretty neat. There's a sign. There's a historical society, Pennsylvania Historical Society, has one of those big blue markers outside to tell you of the significance of the field. So they do have that there.
11: Now, that game, the Athletics and the Red Stockings, that was actually kind of a dramatic finish. It wasn't a lopsided affair. In a nutshell, what happened?
13: Sure. Actually, the funny thing is, it was with Boston versus the Philadelphia Athletics. Not the same Philadelphia Athletics that you're familiar of, that you're probably thinking of. It was a different Philadelphia Athletics. But actually, the name of the team that played that game was actually called Boston. That was it, just Boston. And as a result of that, when you read about this game, sometimes people say it was with the Red Stockings. Sometimes people say it was with the Red Caps. And it's interesting
11: I've seen Red Caps before.
13: Yeah. So how is it possible not to know the name of the team? Well, it turns out it really had no name. It was just Boston.
11: Well, these were nicknames given
13: by the media. These were not official names. So Red Stockings was not a real name and Red Caps was not a real name. They were just given by the media. So, yeah, it was 4-4 going into the ninth inning. Philadelphia was home, so Boston batted in the top of the ninth. They scored two, and then the Athletics scored one in the bottom of the ninth, and they had two men on with two outs. It could have been a walk-off game, but a dribbler to the pitcher, throw to first base, and the game was over. So the Boston team won 6-5.
11: And I guess it was more than just a game, as you point out in your Wall Street Journal opinion piece, in addition to sort of being the first official National League game and some regarded as, formalizing a major league of baseball. There were some other baseball firsts. I pulled up some stuff. Boston Red Caps, mentioned there, and our producer Gabby will cycle through some of the other stuff that we found. There are a few other Major League Baseball firsts. The winning pitcher, Joe Borden, for the Boston team, was considered the very first winning pitcher in MLB. What was that stat?
13: Yeah, well, anytime you have the first game, I guess every single thing that happens is the answer to a trivia question after that,
11: Yeah.
13: Right, everything. Whoever had the first double has the first double in Major League history, Major League Baseball history. So yeah, Joe Borden was the first pitcher. He only had one earned run. He won the game. He was the first win. The first hit was in the first inning, the top of the first, by a man named Jim O'Rourke, who was referred to. His nickname was Orator Jim, because he was known for. He was known for being long-winded, and so he was called Orator Jim. And interesting, I have this. I've read a little bit about Orator Jim. I read a short book about him, very short. And he's known to have said he hit a ball that he thought was a home run, and the umpire called it foul. And he has reportedly said to the umpire, "I am conversant with the conglomeration of facts in this case, and as my optical eyesight is of extreme excellence, I am positive of your misinformation."
11: Oh,
13: so that's
11: Lord.
13: What he said.
11: Good God.
13: And then his bloviation continued after his baseball days, because he went to Yale Law School and became a lawyer in practice for.
11: Well, that's
13: many
11: a natural
13: years.
11: Progression.
13: It's a natural progression. Yes. So, he practiced law for many years in Connecticut, Orator Jim, and he made it into the Hall of Fame, into the Baseball Hall of Fame. So, yeah, lots of
12: back then, were those players?
11: Yeah, not that one, Gab.
12: Were they paid?
13: Yeah, yes, they were paid. They were paid. That's what made the National League different. The National Association was formed because teams wanted to pay their players. It was always amateur, and then certain teams wanted to be professionals. The amateurs were being paid anyway under the table, secretively. So as long as it was taking place that way, they figured they might as well bring it out in the open and make them professionals. So the National Association, they were professionals, and then the National League, they were professionals as well.
12: Were most of the players from the city that they played for, or did they travel around?
13: I'm sorry, Lou?
12: Were most of the players from the city they played for, or were they itinerants?
13: I don't know. I do know that, speaking of traveling, though, the Athletics didn't survive the season because they had like a 14-45 record or something terrible like that. And they didn't feel like incurring the expense of a road trip at the end of the season. So they decided not to go. And then they got expelled from the league for not going on the end of season road trip. So that was the end of the Athletics. And then,
11: Boston team went on to become the Braves, I think.
13: Correct.
11: You point out.
13: Boston went on to become the Braves.
11: Now, Lou mentioned, with these itinerant players that they get paid. You point out in your Wall Street Journal article about there was one umpire who I guess was a very eagle-eyed, and everybody had immense faith and trust in him, and which is contrary to the stance or the reputation now. And he commanded the princely sum of $5 a game, right, or something like that?
13: Correct, yeah. There was only one umpire, and he was paid $5. He was paid $5. So, which was apparently was, you know, a lot of money. Like that was a real demand. The game only took 2 hours and 5 minutes, which I think is interesting because there's so much talk about, you know, the speed of the game and having to do things to make the game, slower or more, quick, to speed it up. And it was a 2-hour and 5-minute game.
11: See, and that's we're gradually with the pitch clock and a few other elements drifting back that way. And see, Lou, as you were saying in your rant, there are some benefits to just having them, boom, the game's over. There you go. That's a sped up game right there, even if the Phillies lose.
12: Yeah, but not when it's us at bat.
11: Well, that means I can get to bed. So you mentioned, Randy, the old Athletics field there, the Jefferson Street grounds. It's now the Athletic Recreational Center. And I guess inside, and I tried to find online, I couldn't find it, found pictures of Wes Fisler,
13: yeah,
11: who was a Athletics player at the time. But is there still a life-size painting of him
13: in the rec center? There's a life-size painting in the building. I went on a Saturday, and they were still open. They were just getting ready to close and the lights were out. And I walked in and I said, hey, I came here. I understand there's a picture of a baseball player on the wall. And the woman said, yes, let me turn on the lights for you. And so she turned on the lights and there's a picture of a man named Wes Fisler who played for the Athletics. He played in that first game. And he, it's actually, there's a painting called Baseball Players Practicing by Thomas Eakins, a very famous painting.
11: Oh, sure.
13: Eakins, which is in the Rhode Island School of Design right now. That's where it's, where it is. And the picture of Wes Fisler from that painting by Thomas Eakins is recreated inside the Athletic Recreation Center.
11: And oh, that's
13: wild. The Athletic Recreation Center was named that because of the team. But yeah, someone a few years ago recreated the picture of Fisler from the Thomas Eakins picture inside the Athletic Recreation Center.
11: Wild. Yeah. So it's the sesquicentennial for baseball in the National League. That's what really matters. Country's birthplace, birthday. It's only the original 13 colonies. The rest of the country could care less. So you also have a morbid curiosity, though, for how sports and the law intersect. And you sort of highlighted one of the cases. It was a 1940s case in which a fan was beaned by a foul ball. Briefly, tell us what happened.
13: Yeah,
11: in that
13: real quick.
11: Case.
13: Well, I've been following baseball and the law for a very, very long time. I mean, we could spend hours, and I would love to come back and spend hours talking to you. But for the moment, cases about baseball cases about people being hit by foul balls are pretty common. I mean, the issue's been litigated all over the country, and for the most part, it's very, very, very difficult to successfully sue a baseball team or a stadium for being hit by a foul ball for lots of reasons. But my law firm, White & Williams, was founded by Thomas Rayburn White in 1899. And he was a very, very renowned Philadelphia lawyer, a law professor, a newspaperman. And he actually, the first Pennsylvania case involving somebody being hit by a foul ball and trying to recover was a case that he handled. So that's an interesting fact about my firm, Thomas Rayburn White. And it's kind of neat to me because I'm so into this issue. And the guy who handled the very first Pennsylvania case before the Superior Court was the founder of the firm. So The plaintiffs actually won a trial, but on appeal, Thomas Rayburn White convinced the Pennsylvania Superior Court that they could not recover because the fan assumes the risk. I mean, that's the general rule, that you assume the risk. And what made this case interesting was it was a 47-year-old woman who came in from Allentown with her husband for a doubleheader at Shibe Park in 1949. Yeah. And it was her first baseball game ever. And she said that even though she'd seen baseball games on TV, she claimed that she could not assume the risk of this because she didn't know that baseball has left the stands. And the court was really, really...
11: That could be plausible.
13: It could be, but it was not plausible to the Superior Court, who said that that's simply...
11: That's all that matters.
13: Yeah, that's all that matters, right? They said it's just not plausible that someone, you know, of ordinary intelligence, 47 years old, and they noted that her husband was a big baseball fan, the kids were baseball fans, she had to know that balls leave the stadium, right? Yeah. So, yeah, I mean, it's her first baseball game. Like 10 minutes after getting there, she got hit by a foul ball. So,
11: oh my God.
13: Yeah.
11: So I have to ask you, somewhere along the line in your illustrious career, you said a lot of the jokes that you wrote in your head, you decided to start saying the quiet part out loud in public in the form of open mic nights at stand-up comedy. How did that come about? You did an open mic night at the Helium Club, I guess.
13: I always like to write jokes in my head. Exactly. You know, I like to write jokes in my head. And I just decided, right, exactly that. I was going to try it out. So in 2013, I went to open mic night at Helium, and it was the scary. I mean, you could have taken my shirt and just wrung it out. I mean, the sweat was coming out of it.
11: God,
13: it was really, but it was okay. I got a few laughs, and then I took a class. You know, I took some classes. I took a bunch of classes actually. And the funny thing is, I won the John DiBella stand-up comedy contest in 2013.
11: Yeah.
14: Oh.
13: And I've never done anything bigger than that. So I peaked. Like I was an early bloomer.
11: Yeah, danger of peaking too soon. But you got to open as part of the prize for the John DiBella stand-up comedy. You opened for Sebastian Maniscalco, who went on to greatness. He was just kind of starting out then.
13: Exactly. He was famous enough to be able to sell out 6 shows at Helium.
11: Yeah.
13: But he was not doing Madison Square Garden. He was not doing, you know, the Wells Fargo Center or anything like that, even remotely. He was at Helium. But yeah, so I got.
12: Do you have a favorite joke you could tell us? A clean one? Clean baseball?
13: What's that?
11: We'll take any clean joke.
13: Any clean joke. Oh, my goodness. But you know what? The funny thing is with winning that contest, though, I got the open for Sebastian Maniscalco, which was great. And I got $1,000, which was very nice.
11: No.
13: I got a trophy. Okay. I got a trophy. And when you're 5'4" and Jewish, you don't get many trophies. So it was the absolute, like, that was way more valuable to me than the $1,000, way more valuable to me than opening. And I actually have, you really can't see it, but it's up there in my office there. You can see the trophy up there.
12: Yeah.
11: Oh my God, the thing's huge.
13: Yeah. Well, as my wife said, that's not coming into our house.
11: Speaking of trophy possessions there, and I think you have it handy, and you can put up that picture, Gab, of the fellow in the fedora. You have a signed, I believe it's a football.
13: It's a mini football, right? Yes.
11: Go up a few more there, Gab. There you go.
13: There we go. You asked me about memorabilia, and everyone has memorabilia, right? But
11: Tilt your screen down there, Randy, so we can see you there.
13: Okay. Yeah. So I think I have something that is absolutely, can you see me okay?
11: Yeah.
13: Okay. It's absolutely one of a kind. This is a little football here. It's not very big, but you'll notice the color. It's a very, very unique color, blue. And it was 1992, and I was just out of law school, and I was in Dallas, Texas for business, and Tom Landry was doing a public appearance at a computer store. He had just released a Tom Landry video game. And he was doing a public appearance. It was a Saturday morning, and I was not going to miss this in the world, right, for the world. So I go to there, and you didn't even have to buy the video game. I mean, talk about just being a nice guy. You didn't even have to buy the video game to get an autograph. And so if you didn't buy the video game, he would sign these mini footballs, okay? So I'm from Philadelphia. I'm there, I'm there in Dallas for business. So I asked him, I said, I met him. I told him, it was what a thrill to meet him. I said, would you mind writing to Randy Eagles number one?
11: Oh, boy.
13: Right here. I don't know. Hope you can see it. Can you see it? Okay. To Randy.
11: Oh, yeah.
13: Eagles number one, Tom Landry.
11: Yep.
13: And I don't have the picture with me, but I got a picture with him. And what was interesting about it is it was a Saturday morning. And he was in a suit and tie with the fedora on the table in front of him. I mean, it was exactly.
11: Out of Dallas Central casting. Yeah,
13: exactly.
11: I think what he has is a bunch of them lined up in his closet with the hat. He just steps into them like a hazmat suit and walks out the door. Well, attorney, Philadelphia baseball trivialist, stand-up funny man, Randy Maniloff, we cannot thank you enough for being on the Museum of Sports Show. And keep us posted. If you run across some weird sports law stuff that you think we should be talking about, come on back on.
13: All right, great. Doug, thank you. I really will. Great. I really appreciate it. Lou, all the best with the museum. And take care. Thank you.
12: Thank you very much.
13: Great. Take care.
12: We're working hard trying to get it open.
13: Great.
11: Excellent. 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
17: So the Kobe Bryant piece, I wanted to create a portrait of Kobe in his youth playing at Lower Merion. And I wanted to create the illusions of his motion, the tension of his fingers on the ball, the rotation of his torso, and the energy that he brought to bear.
11: 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They are the specialists in non-invasive treatment. I'm Doug Scheimel, along with Lou Scheinfeld. Our next guest has been turning sports and pop culture icons into glass mosaics for years around Philadelphia and around the country. His works have been displayed at Citizens Bank Park and other legendary venues, and the subjects have ranged from Wilt Chamberlain and Joel Embiid and Elvis and the Star of David to jazz clubs and animals. And he has just won a very prestigious National Endowment for the Arts grant to produce the Sports Founders Mosaic Project in conjunction with the FIFA World Cup here in Philadelphia. And those pieces will eventually be on display at the Museum of Sports. A big Museum of Sports show. Welcome back to mosaic artist and our good friend, Jonathan Mandel. Jonathan, good to see you.
18: Good to see you, Doug.
11: Congratulations. This is a pretty big deal. You were just one of, I think, 11 NEA grant recipients nationwide.
18: That's correct.
11: That's absolutely monstrous. What did that mean to you? I mean, because it's an honor for us to sort of be the exhibit gallery.
18: Yeah, I was thrilled to kind of bring this all together. My personal passion for the Museum of Sports and for the athletes, and in this case, telling the story of the founders, where it all began with the major sports, and kind of bringing the audience in on the history of all this as an entree into all the exhibits that'll follow.
11: Oh no, your work is stunning. And for those who might be the uninitiated, talk a little bit about the mosaic process and hold on that one for a second, Gab. This sort of maps it out pretty much right there. And you put that back up, Gabby, because you have a very distinct process to try to make that mosaic as pictorially and historically accurate.
18: So my process varies a lot from project to project, but if I'm doing a portrait, I like to use Photoshop as a drawing tool, and I design the shapes of each of the tile pieces so that when you set one next to the other, the space between them, the grout line, acts like a drawing line. So in the case of the Eddie Gottlieb drawing that you had up briefly, it makes Eddie look dimensional, not flat. And the way I've designed, there are seven of these founders mosaic panels that I'm embarking on. And
11: Gabby will bring up that first panel of Ed Gottlieb. It's not a relief, but it is a relief because it has a lot of texture to it. As you say, those grout lines, the lines in the suit, the lines on his head, the wrink, you know, the creases in his head, it gives it a third dimension.
18: Yeah, so this is the mosaic drawing that I'll work from. I'll blow it up to scale, which will be 3 foot by 3 foot. And then I literally template off of the drawing,
11: yeah,
18: and trace it onto the tiles and cut them with a wet saw. So what I wanted to do was feature the portrait subject here, Eddie, and then have some kind of narrative aspect to the subject's life. In this case, Wilt Chamberlain signing his first professional sports contract using Eddie's back as his desk.
11: Yeah, that's a wonderful picture. Now, and I guess we can start our panels here. So Eddie Gottlieb, sort of known as the mogul, because he started everything from South Philly's Hebrew Association basketball team, and then eventually, excuse me, goes on to be, you know, owner and general manager of the Philadelphia Warriors. And his significance as a founder is on so many different levels.
18: Yeah, he really

0: call. It'll be mid-June. We'll keep you posted on that. But they have brand new, beautiful display cases that they created for the FIFA for the 2026 celebrations.
1: And that exhibit will be there through December. Is that correct, Jonathan, at City Hall?
0: Yeah, I know it'll be through the summer and fall. I'm trying to just churn the pieces out. It's one of those things, particularly the narrative part, because it's so small, the part there with Wilt signing the contract. Right. It's little bitty tweezer-sized bits, so it's hard to do it quickly, but I'm on it. Right now, I started with Ed Bolton, and I figured I'd do the baseball ones first because of the timing of the sport, the season.
1: Oh, yeah, absolutely. And actually, Gabby, if you can cycle up to Connie Mack, which is the fellow with the straw boater on there. Yep, go back.
2: There's Bert Bell.
1: Yeah, go back one there, Gab, to the fellow with the hat on. There we go.
0: You got it.
1: Cornelius Alexander McGillicuddy, alternately known as Connie Mack. And that is truly kind of a seminal image of a man who really was a catalyst for baseball in Philadelphia.
0: I think the way I had it explained to me that these founders of sports took casual sporting competitions and made them into more formalized sports with rosters and all the different aspects that became the core of the sport professionally.
1: Yep, elected to the National Baseball Hall of Fame. He was the grand old man of baseball. He pioneered scouting, player development, managerial tactics, and revolutionized the role of the baseball manager and sort of formalized it and kind of gave it a flow chart, if you will.
2: He also owned and managed the team for 50 years.
1: Yep.
2: And Ed Snyder owned and was the general manager, so to speak, of the Flyers for 50 years. Two great American Philadelphians.
1: Yep. And speaking of Ed Snyder, Gabby, if you want to go up to the next panel, it is Lou's partner in crime.
2: That's Bert Bell.
1: Oh, I thought I had Snyder in there. Well, we got Bert Bell there, who, of course, I live in Narberth, and every time we bring up Narberth and sports and Bert Bell, you can't miss the historical marker down there and what was the old Narberth American Family Market there, pointing out that he was a Penn quarterback, Temple assistant coach, co-founder and owner of the Eagles, and was the NFL commissioner. And I think he was the very first class of the Pro Football Hall of Fame. And he was.
2: And these are people most people never heard of.
1: Yeah, they're not the stars, but they are, well, at least here in Narberth. So, next one up is Effa Manley. And Effa is someone that I didn't know until I saw the panel discussion. She, born in Philly, she broke barriers as a sports executive. She owned the Newark Eagles, managed the team business affairs promotion, culminating in a Negro League World Series championship. And she became apparently the first and only woman inducted to the National Baseball Hall of Fame. I did not know that. And she championed civil rights and push for respect for the Negro League baseball, another icon that people will learn when they go to see her exhibit at City Hall.
0: Yeah, I think that's the core of it, is storytelling, letting the audience learn about how it all began in our city.
1: Absolutely. And Gab, if you want to go to the next one. And Ed Bolden, you mentioned, Lou, or one of you guys mentioned Ed Bolden. It's the pollen time of year. But he was another big sports entrepreneurial pioneer, promoter, built the Hilldale Club into a Negro League World Series champ, founded the Philadelphia Stars, instrumental in structuring league play for the Negro League teams, and he established the Eastern Colored League. And after he left professional baseball, he founded the Philadelphia Stars, and basically another person that a lot of people don't know.
0: Yeah.

0: I have him posed in front of Penmar Park, which was at 44th and Belmont. And there's actually a mural across the street that they're renovating that honors the history.
1: And I think we have one more panel. Excuse me. And this is someone who I've had gotten to know over the years. I'm a big tennis player and a big tennis fan. The inimitable Billie Jean King, you know, she founded the WTA Women's Tennis Association, World Team Tennis, played out at Villanova and various other venues in and around Philly with the Philadelphia Freedoms. And she had been a huge advocate for gender equality. The women, you know, were given short shrift on the pro circuit. She battled to get not only a better pay, but equal pay, particularly for the slams. She won 39 Grand Slam titles as a player. And Lou, she helped teach you how to serve. Is that correct?
2: She taught me how to serve. She said, throw the ball up high, look at, try to hit the scoreboard at the top of the ceiling. And just before you hit the ball, yank your racket down and the spin will take it right over the net. And it worked. I didn't hit 100 miles an hour, but I did get it over the net.
1: But truly another, and you really have sort of picked a wonderful cross-section, Jonathan, of sport, of culture, and just of almost obscurity, too, for lifting up stories that people haven't heard.
0: Yeah, one other fun thing with the Billie Jean King, the Philadelphia Freedom inspired the Elton John song, Philadelphia yep. Freedom.
1: So oh, absolutely.
0: Another level of fame.
1: And she beat...
2: Do you have any idea if we're trying to get a hold of her to attend the exhibit?
1: Yeah, Jonathan, do you know if any... would she be attending?
0: That's something that's above my pay grade. I don't know.
1: We'll have to check on that. Maybe we can leverage some folks.
0: That would be awesome.
1: But as we mentioned, the Sports Founders Mosaic Project is going to be on display at Philadelphia City Hall. We'll have a kickoff press conference in June. Should run through most of the year. And then eventually we'll live at the Museum of Sports. And Jonathan, any new sports memorabilia that you collected? I mean, really, your pieces have become sports memorabilia.
0: Yeah, no, I'm very diversified in my subject matter. Recent pieces have involved jazz nightclub scenes. I love doing images of musicians and people reacting, dancing to the music and trying to create that illusion of motion and lightness. And so it's always something.
2: And I see where some people have commissioned you to do their pets, their dogs and their cats.
0: Yeah. I've done a lot of animal portraits. I think they're fantastic to try to bring the spirit of animals to life, dogs, cats. I did alpaca for a client. He farms alpaca.
1: And some of your pieces, I mean, there's a resale market for these too, much like our comic book sports artist who does these reproductions of comic book sports art using iconic players in various sports teams settings. Your pieces do quite well on the resale market too.
0: Yeah, I've been fortunate with that. It's a hard thing to track. Because once it goes out of your orb, then you have to really do the research to find out what's become of them.
1: Absolutely. Well, you can check out and purchase Jonathan's sports mosaic art at jonathanmandel.com, jonathanmandel.com. Well, Philly sports mosaic artist, National Endowment for the Arts grant winner, and it's a mouthful, but it's worth saying. Jonathan Mandel, we cannot thank you enough for being on the Museum of Sports show. And probably as we get closer to press conference day, we would love to have you back on. And then hopefully we'll have some word from Billie Jean King. And I'd love to have her on the show. So we'll see what happens. Jonathan Mandel, thank you so much.
0: Thank you. I'll keep you posted on the updates about City Hall.
1: Excellent. Excellent. 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
1: 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I'm Doug Scheimel along with Lou Scheinfeld. 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Say hi to Nick Depatche Jr. How you doing, Nick?
5: Hey, Doug. I guess Lou's off this week.
1: No, he's up there. You lose on screen.
5: I don't see him on my screen.
1: Oh, you gotta open up.
2: I'm here, and don't say Jorge Posada. Do not say Jorge Posada. I'm here.
5: No, Jorge.
2: He had nothing to do with it.
5: No, hip, hip, Jorge.
1: Oh, that's God. All right. That's enough. Hey, before we get into...
2: He's okay. The other guy, no.
1: Before we get into Stump the Guru, the PGA Championship has started and out at Aronimink Golf Club, and it mandates that I ask about a couple of the things that you guys have in the Depatche collection, and you've got some wonderful ones and some weird ones.
5: Yes, so we have Ben Hogan, one of his clubs. He is the Babe Ruth of golf in terms of collecting, the original star, who grew the game. We have a real Masters jacket, not like one that's like made elsewhere. This is from Augusta. It's not somebody's in particular because they have to keep theirs in the clubhouse. But we do have a actual green jacket that you can't just get anywhere. Let me think. Our big golf item is not even golf. It has nothing to do with golfers. And I've told this story before. I'll run through it briefly. I'll try to keep it quick. So, Lou, you know the story, obviously.
2: Frank Sinatra, Joe DiMaggio in the lake.
5: So, yeah, Frank Sinatra and Joe DiMaggio, they did not get along because of Marilyn Monroe. Joe DiMaggio was a very jealous guy. Yeah. And especially Marilyn Monroe, she made a lot of men jealous. Mm-hmm. And, they didn't talk for a long time. They were very dear friends before that. So Dean Martin had the idea, I'm going to get them both together. So he got like a medallion and he put the medallion, like, you know, like a coin on a golf bag. And he sent a bag with a set of clubs to each. The one that was sent to Frank Sinatra said, dear Frank, I apologize. Let's bury the hatchet. Something along those lines. It said it in Italian. Right. And it said, your friend, Joe DiMaggio. The same thing was done where Dean Martin sent it to Joe, supposedly from Frank. Well, Frank Sinatra, he loved the clubs. He played with them. He kept them his whole life. Joe DiMaggio took the clubs. He went out in a lake by his property, and he threw them in the lake. He did not forgive Frank Sinatra. So years later, Frank Sinatra's clubs ended up with us. We were lucky to acquire them. We were fortunate enough to acquire them. If you want Joe DiMaggio's set of clubs, you have to go scuba diving.
1: So they've never been recovered.
6: Utah Reader.
5: No, we're on. Wait. We're on the.
1: So they never recovered DiMaggio's clubs.
5: Yes. They never recovered DiMaggio's clubs.
1: Oh God. Do we know what lake they're in?
5: It was on his property wherever he lived at the time. I don't know where Joe lived. Probably in California. Yeah. I know he's from the Bay Area. This is when he was retired. So it had to be one of their. And actually, as I say this story, in the office, we have pictures.
1: Oh, yeah.
5: Of the three of them here. Paul, you're in the scene. You could stay in the scene. But
1: hiya,
5: we have
1: Paul.
5: All three of them, as you can see. Yeah, we have Joe, Marilyn, and Frank.
1: Yeah. That was
2: Coldplay.
5: Paul was a former soccer player in Poland, so I think he was flopping.
2: Oh, yeah, right.
1: All right, kids. trivia begins. Stump the guru. We got about 5 minutes left. Go.
2: All right. Last week, the last question I asked you was who holds the Eagles record for the most career rushing touchdowns? That was one of two questions out of 12 you didn't get. And that the answer, of course, was Steve Van Buren, with 469 rushing touchdowns. Okay, wow. Here's the first one this week.
5: Nice.
2: Who was the first Philadelphia Eagles player to be inducted into the Pro Football Hall of Fame?
5: That's a good one. I'm going to say Steve Van Buren.
2: No. Incorrect.
5: I'm going to take one more stab at it.
1: Yeah.
5: I'm going to say, did he play for the Eagles his whole career?
2: Yes.
5: Okay. So it's not Sonny Jurgensen. I can't pronounce his name, but is it Maxie Bohn?
2: No, but
5: who is
2: I'll
5: it?
2: Give you a hint. He played for Penn.
5: Oh, Chuck Bednarik.
2: Of course, Chuck Bednarik, 1967.
5: I figured there would have been someone before him because Stephen Buren played before him.
2: No, 1967. I don't know what year the Pro Football Hall of Fame started, but apparently.
5: That's a good point.
2: Yeah.
5: Yeah, because it might not have been around before.
2: That's exactly what I'm trying to say. Okay.
5: Yeah.
2: Anyway, which Eagles player set a franchise record with 237 receiving yards in a single game?
5: In one game,
2: 237.
5: If I don't get it right, can you give me the year? First, I'll try to get it. Mike Quick.
2: 1961.
5: Way before Tommy McDonald.
2: Tommy McDonald on December 10th, 1961 against those hated New York Giants.
5: Can I have partial
2: which
5: credit?
2: Year? Which year? Yeah, partial. Very partial. Which year did the Eagles move their home game to Lincoln Financial Field?
5: Well, that
2: you should know. You go to every game.
5: That would be the 2003 regular season.
2: That is correct. Who is the Eagles' all-time leader in interceptions?
5: The all-time leader in interceptions. I am going to
2: 34,
5: say
2: 34 of them.
5: Oh, maybe not. Wait,
2: incorrect.
5: Wait. Let me retract that. I'm going to say Eric Allen.
2: Incorrect. It's Bill Bradley. 34 interceptions.
5: Oh, my gosh. I didn't get that.
1: All right, one more.
2: Here's the last one.
5: Okay,
2: which Eagles player was named the NFL's most valuable player in 1960?
5: Norm Van Brocklin?
2: Correct. So we had Norm Van Brocklin, Chuck Bednarik, and Tommy McDonald, all with major honors from the same team.
1: Excellent. Excellent. Great team. That's all the time we've got this week. Want to thank our guests, sports fan attorney and stand-up comic Randy Maniloff, sports mosaic artist Jonathan Mandel, and our king of sports collectibles right there, Mr. Nick DiPaccio Jr. Don't forget to buy Lou's book, Blades, Bands, and Ballers, at themuseumofsports.org. You can also get a bobblehead Pope doll, apparently. Museum of Sports show brought to you by the DiPaccio Franklin Cardiovascular Center. Yeah.
2: They are the not an Eric Bohm doll, I'll tell you.
1: For Lou Scheinfeld, Nick DiPaccio Jr., I'm Doug Scheimel, reminding you of what our good friend Carly Simon always says. Lou, your line, go.
2: These are the good old days.

0: Hey there, everybody. This is Miles from the Motor Crew. 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We love our machines, and we hope you want to come join us. 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Come see us.
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8: 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I'm Doreen Taylor, and I'm the host of the critically acclaimed talk show, The Scene with Doreen. 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
9: 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And if you have a student, encourage them to get involved.
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